0: From ABC News, I'm Wayne Cabot. All U.S. bombers stationed in Britain are being redeployed back to their home bases here in the U.S. The Pentagon not saying why, but the British base, where they were using it for bombing attacks on Iran, apparently was the target of a terror plot in which a dual British-Iranian national was arrested. The bombers are leaving while ships are arriving in the Middle East. Another roughly 9,000 sailors and Marines on board. President Trump saying yesterday that the Iran war will end either the easy way or the hard way. And the war is impacting voters. 66% disapprove of how the president is handling it in a Quinnipiac poll. ABC's Martha Raddatz traveled to Virginia to speak with veterans and their families.
1: Virginia's second congressional district has one of the highest concentrations of armed forces in the country, with nearby Norfolk home to the world's largest naval base. For the military families who live here, the war in Iran is more than a headline, it's personal.
2: We're 8 months into a war that we were initially told by the commander-in-chief will be a few weeks.
1: Caroline Techner and her husband both served in the Navy, with a daughter now in the Army.
0: Chicagoans are expressing disbelief that a 7-year-old girl was attacked walking on a sidewalk yesterday morning in the Chatham neighborhood. A woman approached her, displayed a sharp object, and stabbed her multiple times in the back. She died at the hospital. Bystanders held the suspect until police arrived, and police haven't said yet if the two might have known each other or if this was random. The Golden State is baking 107 in October. A record for Santa Ana, 105 in San Diego, 102 in Sacramento yesterday, 15 to 20 degrees above average, and they'll be sweating it out right until late Thursday. Heat alerts for 35 million people across much of California. You're listening to ABC News.
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0: Officers in Dooley County, Georgia, say it was overwhelming to see so many gunshot victims today, including 2 people killed, in an outdoor party that stretched over 4 blocks. The 35 injured range in age from 14 to 51. The majority were gunshot victims. As to a motive, the sheriff says we don't presume anything. The officials giving no indication any arrests have been made yet. Brazil is the largest economy in Latin America, and today's presidential election there, with a Trump ally on the ballot, is high stakes. That would be Flavio Bolsonaro taking on the incumbent, 80-year-old Luiz Inácio Lula da Silva. Voting is compulsory in Brazil, including for those living abroad. ABC News Radio spoke to the Consul General of Brazil in New York, Ambassador Adanio Sena Ganem.
4: There are penalties. They are not strong. Normally, if you can justify why you couldn't vote or why you decide not to vote, and then you pay a small fee and that's it.
0: Polls have the two main candidates neck and neck, and with the polls now closed, a runoff is going to happen in a few weeks. Chris Rock's 4th movie comes out next week, in which he directs, writes, and acts. He stars in Misty Green, played by Slow Horses star Rosalind Alizar. About performing, Chris Rock tells the New York Times, an artist is an egomaniac with an inferiority complex. Wayne Cabot, ABC News.
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9: Barf.
10: Who is it again?
11: Pete. 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
9: There is nothing as fun as sleep.
12: You love sleep. 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
12: Hello and welcome into the show. Please follow the show on social media at Pete McMurray. And if you missed anything on the show, just search Pete McMurray Show wherever you find your favorite podcasts. We would love for you to subscribe. Let's say hello to Lisa Katara. You are so similar to my wife. As you know, we work together year after year. My wife loves sleep more than anything. Loves it more than anything.
9: I was just thinking when you said that, and I was like, you know, if Pete and I could switch bodies for 1 week, I think it would all make sense to you. Because if your body was the evil wasteland that my body is, you would understand why sleep is more appealing than most things.
12: What would we do without caffeine? We'll get to that in a second. The days are getting shorter. It's darker earlier. Halloween decorations are in full swing. I'm not kidding. 50% of my neighborhood already have Halloween decorations out. And I'm not talking, you know, a small skeleton on the front porch. I'm talking a 30 by 40 foot blow up spider.
9: Yeah.
12: I'm talking about the cemetery with the skeletons in the 5 foot half skeleton in the middle of the yard. And yes, for the second year in a row, the 2-story skeleton by my neighbor next door is up. And if you remember last year, the over-under of him taking it down was Thanksgiving. I think he took it down on December 2nd last year.
9: Yeah, listen, it's hard work putting those up.
12: It is.
9: I'm getting them down. And I feel like more people in my neighborhood decorate for Halloween than for Christmas.
12: Right. More people are doing that. Yeah.
9: It's weird.
12: We have that house on our block. It is Clark Griswold. I mean, the people go all out. Their entire front yard is filled with Halloween decorations, lights, moving electronics, robotics, everything.
9: It's cool, but I've turned it to my parents. I just see that and I go, that's so much money. My mind like calculates like that was $250, that was $100, that was $75, and I'm like, how do people have all this money?
12: Have you bought candy yet? Oh, you don't give out candy. That's right. My wife bought a bag of candy. I go, Sarah, that's going to be gone by next week. What are you doing? Don't bring candy in our house.
9: Do you have that little self-control?
12: I do. I can't have it in the house. She bought the Nestle Crunch.
9: But maybe she wants it in the house. She wants one little candy.
12: Sorry, this is one thing she can't have. You can't have the mini candy bars. You can't do it. Just can't do it. I'm like, you got to wait. How did you celebrate National Coffee Day this week? Did you get a coffee?
9: It was this week.
12: You missed it?
9: Well, I mean, I have coffee every day, so I didn't miss it.
12: So it was this past Tuesday, so you celebrated.
9: You sure did.
12: Mm-hmm. About 66% of American adults drink coffee every day.
9: And the rest of them drink Monster.
12: So 320 million, I did the math here, folks. This is where I get weird in life. 320 million people in the United States, roughly, times 66%. So 211 million people in the United States drink coffee.
9: Yeah, I mean, it's our national beverage,
12: gosh,
9: isn't it?
12: Gosh, man, that's a lot. I thought it was less. It's a lot. It probably is the national beverage. We're not Brazil, but yeah, look at this. The president met with tech leaders at the White House this week.
9: Yes. AI, they're going to regulate themselves. And that turned out well when Boeing was allowed to regulate themselves instead of the FAA. We all know how that ended up.
12: How many summits do we need? How many summits? They all signed a constitution to police themselves amid warnings from AI leaders about the technology. House Speaker Mike Johnson said the accord is voluntary for the AI companies, and President Trump stressed that the industry will be self-policing themselves.
9: Okay, so we're going to have the cocaine dealers regulate themselves.
12: Hey guys, I know things are getting a little out of control with AI. Can you keep it under control? All right, good. Okay. Sounds good.
9: This is a disaster.
12: Coming up on today's show. Are you talking about the show? Coming up on today's show, Dr. Ian Smith is a great friend of the show. Yes, he's a real doctor. He's an expert on health, wellness, and losing weight. His new book is called The New Menopause Kitchen. And Doc Ian will join us today.
9: Well, that's nice.
12: So if you're pre-menopausal or if you're in the thick of it, listen in today. And what I love about Doc Ian, and I'll bring it up when he's on the show, he has a meal plan. He has snack plans. God, he has a community on social media that they get together once a week. The guy does it right, and he's such a likable dude, man.
9: Yeah, and community is what it's all about, right? You can share your struggles with someone. Maybe someone else has a suggestion, like, I want this recipe, but I don't eat XYZ.
12: So glad you brought up community. I had a moment this week I'm not proud of, Lisa.
9: Oh, no.
12: It was 5 p.m. I was on a busy street. I was picking up a guitar to get signed by Kevin Cronin from REO Speedwagon for a charity event. So we have these guys on the show. Kevin was on last week. I'm like, hey, man, we have this huge cancer fundraiser. Can you sign a guitar? This guitar shop is on a busy street. There's never any parking. I usually double park. However,
9: of course you do.
12: However, it was too busy. So I park in front of a fire hydrant.
9: Well, of course. How much was your ticket?
12: Get out of my car, and all of a sudden, I hear a guy yelling. I look to my left. There's a guy in one of those little Fiat 500 cars, you know? They're even smaller than the
9: so
12: Mini Coopers.
9: Tiny.
12: You can't park there, man. There's a fire hydrant. And I immediately said, I know, man. I'll only be 30 seconds. I don't know why I was explaining it to him, but I did. Then he doubles down and said, you got to move your car. You can't park there. And I just lost my mind. I lost it. I turned
9: around.
12: Because
9: you thought you were the special snowflake and the rules didn't apply to you.
12: Yes. I said, listen, you F. You're not the effing parking police. I'll be right out. And you better get your effing baby car out of here.
9: Oh, Pete.
12: And then I started walking and I'm like, what just happened? What did I do? I mean,
9: you
12: the guy
9: didn't like being challenged. I mean,
12: why was this guy being nosy? Why was he even saying something? Why is
9: because
12: it his business?
9: Because maybe he was worried about a fire and not being,
12: no, he
9: people
12: wasn't.
9: Being able to be helped.
12: This is typical displaced anger. You see something you don't like and you're angry in life and you're taking it out on somebody else. Ugh.
9: So what were you really angry about?
12: I don't know. I was pretty happy. I went and met Kevin, signed the guitar, went and had a beer. It was a great night for me. Other than
9: that. 30 seconds?
12: It was more than 30 seconds, but that anger was, I apologize.
9: You're human. It happens.
12: Yeah, got to take a beat. During a promotional stop for his new film, Digger, I sent you this. I reposted it on X. Tom Cruise was captured on a security camera spontaneously checking on a kitchen staff member who appeared distressed.
9: Yeah, I saw this a week ago. She was just like zoning out, reading her phone on her break. It looked like how you know when you're in a kitchen staff and you're like sitting near the dumpsters outside.
12: Well, when
9: and
12: you
9: you're
12: watch,
9: just kind of like.
12: She looks super sad. She did.
9: Have you ever worked in the food industry?
12: Yes.
9: She's probably just wiped out and needs a minute.
12: The video shows Tom Cruise walking through the kitchen with security before noticing a woman sitting on a step with her head down. He walks past, then doubles back, walks up, crouches down. She didn't even notice that Tom Cruise has crouched down next to her, taps her on the shoulder. She looks up, recognizes him immediately. Her jaw drops. Tom offers a fist pump, taps her on the shoulder, and walks away.
9: Yeah.
12: So she took the footage and put it out there on TikTok and X. Tom Cruise is a good dude. I mean, minus the weirdness of Scientology, everyone would love the guy.
9: He seems nice, yes.
12: He does. Why does music give some people chills and others never feel a thing?
9: Because some people don't have souls.
12: Scientists call the full body shiver triggered by music very, very real. They estimate between 40 and 90% of us experience it. Dopamine appears to play a key role. A study found that boosting dopamine, of course, increased chills. So when a certain song comes on or apart from a song, it will give you chills.
9: gosh. I mean, that's happened to me, but it's very rare.
12: Oh, my God.
9: Very rare.
12: I immediately think of Gimme Shelter and what's her name? Mary Clayton in the middle of the song. It's one of the greatest stories ever. The Rolling Stones, it was 1969, they're recording Gimme Shelter. They needed a female voice. The producer calls up his buddy. His buddy calls up Mary, who was in bed and pregnant. So she gets in the car, drives over in her pajamas, cuts three tracks, and they use it on the album. That, just telling that story gives me chills. It's real.
9: I know.
12: Are you sure about that?
9: I mean, I know, because this information has been around as long as the Rolling Stones, and I'm over them.
12: Why are you over the Rolling Stones? Do you have to choose the Beatles over the Rolling Stones? Can't we just love all of it?
9: We can, but I feel like we talk about the Rolling Stones a lot.
12: God, I love them so much.
9: And there's so many, like, new artists.
12: Yeah, but Mary Clayton in her pajamas, 1969, Gimme Shelter. What a great story, man. All right, quick break, more of the show on the way.
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25: 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And for the first time in a while, you'll like the way your part is falling. 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

0: WJBC and Beer Nuts present the Scott Miller Show hat. This is an embroidered baseball cap. On the front of it, the Beer Nuts logo and the Scott Miller Show logo. And on the back of the hat, my cartoon photo with the big mustache. 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The only way to get a Scott Miller hat is when I gift them randomly. Now, there is only one rule. You cannot ask for a hat. If you ask for one, you are restricted from receiving a hat. You are banned. You do not get a hat. WJBC, good morning. Who's this?
1: Good morning. This is your mom. I want a hat. I'm a down low.
0: Mom?
1: We won't tell anybody.
0: What is rule number one?
2: Don't ask for a hat.
0: No hat for her.
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10: 25 years ago, Fast Food Nation changed the way millions of Americans looked at what we eat, where it comes from, and what's really happening behind the counter. The 25th anniversary edition of Fast Food Nation, The Dark Side of the All-American Meal, is out now. Let's say hello to the author. It is Eric Schlosser. Eric, you exposed the industry 25 years ago. Remind people what you found out at the time.
11: I found out that the food that you are eating today looks the same as the food that we ate generations ago, but it's a fundamentally different thing. And the book, in many ways, is about the industrialization of our food and about the big corporations that now control it, sell it, profit from it, too often at our expense.
10: What do you think would have changed by now, but it hasn't changed in 25 years?
11: I would have really liked to see strong food safety regulations and enforcement in the United States. We're the only industrialized country in the world that has multiple agencies, not a single agency, overseeing food safety. And some of the outbreaks we're now seeing are totally unnecessary and harming people, and, you know, the corporations responsible are not really paying the price.
10: Let's start with the burger. Is fast food beef safer today than it was 25 years ago?
11: In some respects, yes.
10: Okay.
11: Which is a sign that progress can be made on food safety.
10: Eric, I have a buddy that worked at a meatpacking plant in college, and he won't touch a hot dog to this day. You spent time inside the meatpacking world, what did you see then that you still can't get out of your head today?
11: So there's a section of Fast Food Nation on slaughterhouses, and I went into a major American slaughterhouse as a worker. I saw that plant.

0: from beginning to end. I saw the whole process. I'm not a vegetarian. But what angered me most, believe it or not, was not what was happening to the cattle in that plant, because we've been eating beef for thousands of years. What angered me to the core of my being, what was happening to the workers inside that plant. The level of stress, the level of danger, the constant possibility of an accident and an injury. And I wouldn't even call it an accident because these things are happening so often. So
1: Really?
0: my experience in the slaughterhouse made me really angry about how 25 years ago and today are getting injured on the job and then basically being discarded. And one of the messages of my book is we need to respect and honor and fairly compensate the workers who feed us.
1: Have you walked back into a fast food restaurant in the last 25 years?
0: I have.
1: What's your go-to order?
0: I don't go to McDonald's or Burger King or any of the big
1: Big chains, okay.
0: chains, but there's a smaller family chain in California, and it was founded the same year as McDonald's in 1948. It's called In-N-Out Burger.
1: Of course.
0: And it's not health food. If you eat it every single day, you're gonna may probably have health problems. But I'll get a cheeseburger, fries, and a chocolate shake.
1: God, it sounds wonderful, doesn't it? I mean, 25 years, a lot has changed. We have DoorDash, we have Uber Eats, we have easy apps to order ahead so we can pick up our food right when we pull into the fast food joint. Technology has made it so much easier to get fast food nowadays.
0: But some of the technology is pretty scary too. I mean, I have a chapter in the book on the flavor industry, which is headquartered mainly in New Jersey. It's like these are chemical plants. And a lot of fast food is ultra processed food. It's frozen food. And when you freeze food and you heavily process it, it loses a lot of its taste. So there's a whole industry, the flavor industry,
1: Oh,
0: that's
1: yeah.
0: supplying the taste of most of the ultra processed food that you eat. And one of the things that's changed in 25 years is we now realize how bad this ultra processed food is for you and all the health impacts that can come from it.
1: Eric, you wrote the book, The Dark Side of the All-American Meal, 25 years ago. Is it less dark today?
0: You know, in some ways it's darker. I'm so sorry. There,
1: Oh,
0: you know, the good
1: man.
0: news is,
1: You're not bringing any good news today.
0: no, but the good news is it doesn't have to be this way. And each of us can control what we eat. And we can also have an impact on what our government does to make sure that other people don't get sick. The one thing that's changed for the better is there's a whole other food system that really didn't exist 25 years ago that is producing organic and sustainable and healthy food. And you know, the MAHA movement is a movement that is a conservative political movement, but it's really encouraging people to eat healthy food, whole foods, not this ultra-processed food. And 25 years ago, it was sort of the hippie counterculture that was saying we need to reject industrial food. Now it's left and right agreeing about it. And if you're willing to spend more money, you can get much healthier food. What's wrong is that we're subsidizing, the federal government is subsidizing all these ultra-processed foods, all this fast food, this industrial meat, and that's why the healthy food is more expensive. So, you know, I wouldn't be here 25 years later talking about the same thing if I thought it was impossible for things to change. And I'm really sorry, and I want to apologize to your listeners if they've heard me before, and I've been saying this for 25 years,
1: You
0: but
1: have, yeah.
0: to me it's important. And it's possible to change the system.
1: The 25th anniversary edition of Fast Food Nation is out now. Eric Schlosser. Eric, thanks for your time,
0: Thanks for
1: man. Thank
0: having me,
1: you.
0: man. Thank you.
2: You know, do corporations run the individuals, or do the individuals run the corporations? That's kind of the issue of the book, I think, in some way that Eric wrote, and I think the movie taps into a little bit of that.
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4: ABC News, I'm Wayne Cabot. Without saying why, the military is sending home all U.S. bombers from its base in Great Britain. That base has been used to launch bombing runs on Iran and last week came under a suspected attack operation that was stopped apparently last minute. The AP says before the Fly Dubai flight took off last week, Israel was given a list of passengers and crew, raising questions about why the Omani co-pilot was not flagged after being barred by his own country from flying. No arrests reported yet after a Vienna, Georgia block party that ended in a hail of bullets from at least two locations, leaving two dead, 35 shot or otherwise injured.
5: I could have died. You know what I'm saying? Those seven girls that were with me could have died. Some people did die.
6: This is what our city have come to. I grew up here walking these streets for years and never seen the likes of what I'm seeing right now.
4: 4 days since her failed Tennessee execution, Krista Pike has not regained consciousness. This is ABC News.
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1: Dr. Ian Smith is a great friend of the show, a best-selling author, and one of the most trusted voices in health and weight loss. He's got a new book out. It's called The New Menopause Kitchen. Let's welcome back to the show, Dr. Ian Smith. Doc, I have four sisters and a wife. Why did it take so long for this book?
16: It took so long because I didn't think that people wanted me to write this book, actually. This is the truth. You know, I'm a guy. Almost every health book I do a Facebook group, right, where I walk people through the program. It's supportive. It's a community. It's wonderful. Every health book. So the last book I did, I was in the group, and a lot of women sidelined me and said, hey, Dr. Ian, you know, we're menopausal, and this is really helping us with our symptoms. We're losing weight, the bloat. Hot flashes and stuff. I said, really? Because it wasn't designed for that. And they said, yes, could you write a program specifically for those of us who are in perimenopause, menopause, or postmenopause? I said, sure, if it's working, let's do it. And so this is how the New Menopause Kitchen came about. They asked for it.
1: Well, let's talk about this for a second. Estrogen drops in women. They may gain some weight. Metabolism changes. The hot flashes kick in. They can't sleep. Then they have zero energy. Your joints hurt. And on top of that, they're moody.
10: You know, I don't like the smirk you had on your face while reading all of those symptoms.
1: I am stating fact.
10: No, but you had a smirk. Everyone listening, he had a little smirk.
1: There was no smirk.
10: Oh, they get hot and they get weak.
1: So, Doc, you're saying that you can help them with changing their diet and exercise. Is that right?
16: That is true. But to Lisa's point, you were a little snarky. Okay, I'm just gonna be honest with you. You were a little snarky.
1: Because I've been through it.
16: Okay.
10: No, you have not. You have witnessed other people living through it.
1: Nice. I felt like I went through it.
10: Yeah. I have seen people with cancer. I have not had cancer.
16: She goes the cancer route.
1: She got me with cancer. All right, we're out of time.
16: So listen. No,
10: but it's true. Your body goes haywire. It does. A lot of my friends are right in the middle of this. We're all going nutty. You forget things. Your brain doesn't work.
16: Yes.
10: Your body doesn't respond to exercise and diet the way that it did for the last 25, 30 years. So you feel like you're lost in a storm. And everyone's looking at you like, why can't you look like J-Lo? She's 50. Go for it.
16: That's right. Lisa, everything you have just said is spot on. And this is why I wrote The New Menopause Kitchen. Because, and to your point about Pete said he's witnessed, well, Pete said he's been through it. You said he witnessed it. That's true. I have too. But here's the thing. People have to understand this is a true biological and physiological phenomenon, number one. It's not the figment of the imagination. And for decades, women were led to believe that, you know, they were just making it up, that it wasn't a real thing, that they just need to deal with it and get through it. Thank goodness menopause is having its moment where we can openly talk about it and establish and acknowledge that it's a real phenomenon. Now, I will say that when women are experiencing these symptoms, it can be not only frustrating, but you can feel lost. Because everything you're trying is not working and things that used to work are no longer working now. And in the New Menopause Kitchen, what I try to do in a very succinct way is explain that a lot of these symptoms can be dealt with through nutrition, because nutrition is my thing. And so that's why we call it the New Menopause Kitchen, because the idea is what foods, what nutrients, chapter two is about your midlife power nutrients. What nutrients should you concentrate on to help you with these symptoms? And I think, and you talk about the brain fog, you talk about the irritability and mood, which is why magnesium is very important. So the book really lays out for women in a how-to, very easy guide. If you have these symptoms, try these particular foods or try to max on these particular nutrients.
1: Well, give us a few.
16: Sure. So protein is one of them.
1: Lisa loves the protein talk.
16: Well, I'll tell you why.
17: Trying to eat 120 grams of protein makes me want to punch my head through.
16: Well, you don't need that much, first of all. You don't need that much. Most people probably need, I'm being in general, about 70 grams of protein. 70, 80 grams of protein, probably enough for a day. But, and I can tell you how easy it is to get that protein, by the way. But here's the deal. Protein is the basis for muscle. And as women age and go through menopause, they experience something called sarcopenia, which is muscle loss. And you wonder why your metabolism slows down. Well, when you lose muscle, it slows down your metabolism. So women should be doing just the opposite in menopause. They should be eating more protein. They should be doing some resistance training to maintain or build their muscle to keep their metabolism up. So protein is a big deal.
1: Protein's a huge deal. It's a huge deal with all adults, I would say, right?
16: Oh, yeah, everyone. I mean, yeah. Men, people, all of protein's one of those things where every decade you should be having adequate amounts of protein. And by the way, most Americans are consuming probably 30% of the protein they need.
1: What do you think about a protein shake with 40 grams of protein to kick off your morning? Is that okay?
16: Well, Lisa was like, you know, I'm going to punch myself in the head trying to consume all this protein. Listen, you start off with a protein shake. You need to go 40. A 30-gram protein shake, right, in the morning. That's 30 already. Because I'm trying to get to 70. Pizza. You do for lunch a salad with some chicken or salmon.
1: Yep.
16: You get a 6-ounce breast of chicken is about 36, 40 grams. You're already at 70.
1: Damn.
16: Lisa, what's the deal? You're at 70 already. What do you want?
17: Protein shakes make me want to barf. So I eat a lot of Greek yogurt instead.
16: And okay.
1: That's great.
17: It's got a good amount of protein, but it's not 40 grams to start off my breakfast. You know what I mean?
16: Okay, but Lisa, guess what? A good protein should have anywhere between 12 and 15 grams. It should have 7 grams or less of sugar, the good yogurts. And then you have a protein bar. You have, you know, there are all kinds of ways to supplement it, you know?
17: And yeah, I think what happens, though, I don't know if there's a difference between men and women, because all the women I talk to, there's a certain point you're like, I can't eat, like, I just want an apple. Or I want more broccoli. Like, I don't want any more of this substance. But we choke it down. We do.
16: How about some lentils and some chickpeas in your salad?
17: Yeah,
1: chickpeas, right? Yeah.
16: There we go. So the book, I'd say if you are an animal eater, if you are vegan or vegetarian, here are your best sources for all these different power nutrients, protein being one of them. The other one that's really important, I think I want to quickly talk about, is fiber. You know, people underestimate the importance of fiber. Again, Americans consume only about a third of the fiber that they actually need. And new research is showing us that not only is fiber important to keep us regular, but also for our microbiome, that is the gut bacteria that is connected to our brain. And so fiber is also one of those power nutrients. So, you know, in the book, I go through what the power nutrients are, what they do inside your body, how much you need, and then where you get it from. It's all very straightforward.
1: The book is called The New Menopause Kitchen. Dr. Ian Smith is our guest. If you can't eat natural fiber, is a probiotic okay?
16: Sure. I mean, I like probiotics. I think probiotics are great. You usually go with also a prebiotic. A prebiotic is what the probiotics, what they feed off of. But yeah, a probiotic is very good. I think that people, you know, should make sure, of course, as always, make sure you're getting it. If you're going for a supplement, make sure it's a supplement that needs to be refrigerated, by the way, because it's live cultures. These are live things.
1: Right,
16: and so
1: if
16: you have a probiotic jar, a jar of probiotics, and it's sitting out on the shelf, well, that's no good.
1: That's not working, man. It's not.
16: That's right.
1: How about hot flashes? Lots of women go through this. What can they eat or what can they do to help with hot flashes?
16: Yeah. So, you know, it's interesting. In the Facebook group, this is probably that and weight gain and bloat are the number one complaints for the women. Oh, by the way, people should join the group. The group is open now. It's called The New Menopause Kitchen on Facebook. It's free to join. We have experts in the group who answer your questions for free. So please join it on Facebook. It's the title of the book. But phytoestrogens is really it. And I tell women all the time that phytoestrogens are plant.
17: Like edamame? Tofu?
16: Yeah, they are. Phytoestrogens are plant-like estrogens. So it's not estrogen, you know, like your body naturally produces, but it mimics estrogen. Mm. So phytoestrogens in your food act like estrogen in your body. As you said earlier, Pete, women lose estrogen during perimenopause and menopause. And so that they have vasomotor symptoms. One of them is hot flashes. And so on page 45, I talk about these phytoestrogens, things like apples, barley, black beans, carrots, chickpeas, edamame, kidney beans, lentils, miso. I mean, there's a whole sunflower seeds, tofu. All these foods contain phytoestrogens.
1: I love your books because you include recipes, you include the meal plan, snack ideas are a huge thing with you. You put them in your books. And then you have a community on social media. It's so smart, so you can do it with a whole group.
16: We had a double board certified OB-GYN menopause specialist talking to our group this week, because we do live Zoom sessions with the group when you join. And she's sitting there and she's answering everyone's questions. So all these women are asking questions that either they cannot get an appointment with their doctor to ask, or they're worried about asking their doctor. But now for free, this woman who is a national expert is answering your questions about hormone therapy, answering your questions about whether or not you can take GLP-1s while you're in menopause. That's why I do these Facebook groups.
1: God, that is so great. You have 55 recipes from Rachel Ray in this book. First of all, how did you two meet? You've been friends a long time.
16: Yeah. So many, many years ago, I got an email from the executive producer of The Rachel Ray Show. And they said, hey, Dr. Ian, we like your work. Would you want to be on our show? And to be honest with you, I had no idea who Rachel Ray was at the time. And so I Googled it and said, oh, she looks pretty cool. And so I was living in Manhattan at the time. And so I went over and I met with the executive producer at their studio. Her studio used to be right next to Wendy Williams' studio. They were right next to each other. In fact, the lines were abutting, the guest lines.
17: Mm-hmm. Yeah.
16: And we'd be in the dressing room for Rachel's studio, and you could hear the loud boom bass of Wendy's, like, guy who warms up her crowd.
1: Oh, yeah.
16: You know, all this music. Anyway, that's a whole nother thing. But so I went over there and met with them and loved it, and that's it. And so I asked Rachel to write recipes that incorporate all these nutrients to help women, easily affordable, tasty recipes.
1: God, that's so great. The New Menopause Kitchen is the name of the book, Dr. Ian Smith. It's so great to see you on Zoom, man. You're just the happiest guy.
16: I try to be. Life is short, man. Life is short.
17: It's so true. All those nutrients.
16: Yeah. That's right.
1: Thanks, Doc.
16: Good seeing you guys. Thank you guys. Take care.
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5: 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All right. 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
22: How often do you talk on the phone?
23: Once a week? No, I don't know. Twice a week?
22: How often do you talk with your husband, Barry, on the phone?
23: Never.
22: I mean, do Once we talk to our spouses anymore on the phone?
23: Why would I? He sends a text and I wait till he gets home.
22: I called my wife this week. True story. I called my wife this week. She picks up the phone and the first thing out of her mouth. What do you think it was?
23: I'm busy. What do you want?
22: What happened? What happened? Mm-hmm. And I go, why does everything have to be a dumpster fire for me to call? I just called to say hello.
23: Because we're busy.
22: She's like, I'm busy. Let me call you back. And of course, there's no callback. Yeah. I have that reaction, too, when my 91-year-old mother, Betty Ann, calls. And I pick up the phone, and I'm like, Mom, how are you? What's going on? Because as you mature, you start reading the obituaries, and you like to share that with other people. But my mother called me the other day. Honest to God, true story. She called me because she saw Joe Theismann in a Hallmark movie and thought he won the Heisman and wanted me to check it for her.
23: I see, this is why phone calls are stupid.
22: So what about text messages? Do you send your husband Barry text messages? And not just about information, just for, hey, how are you?
23: Sometimes, but not really, because during the day, we're both very busy. We have jobs, we have other activities, we have appointments.
22: Hey, I get that, but you got to check in with your spouse.
23: Why? I check in when he gets home.
22: I have a list of text messages that I want to share that I keep in my phone that I send to my wife from time to time, and I mix it up, and I craft new ones, but this helps me every single day. Tell me about the best part of your day. That would be a great text message for you to send.
23: Oh, my God. If I was in the middle of juggling 10 things, which I usually am, and I got that text message, I would throw my phone against a wall. I'd be like, oh, the best part of my day? Before I got this text message!
22: How about, I was just thinking about you. Hope you're good.
23: I mean, that's fine, because I don't have to. There's no response expected.
22: Right, exactly. How about, hey, thank you for.
23: That's fine.
22: Taking care of that thing yesterday. That was so nice of you. Have a great day.
23: Any text message that needs a response that's just about nonsense, I don't want it.
22: How about, I love you. Have a great day.
23: That's fine. But even that would be annoying after
22: a while. What do you mean that would be annoying? I love you.
23: You're getting notifications all day that you have to answer. And then all of a sudden you get another notification and your mind's like, what? What? What? And then you look and it's like, I love you. And you're like, great. I didn't need to know that right now. My brain's on fire.
22: I don't care if you love me. My brain's on fire. Oh, boy. What about?
23: My brain's on fire. Please leave me alone.
22: What about checking your spouse's phone? Do you do that?
23: It's called trust.
22: A couple's therapist.
23: You either have it or you don't.
22: Thank you. Thank you for that. The cornerstone of any relationship. Just think a pyramid, folks. The bottom corner is trust. It all starts with trust, right? A couple's therapist is giving hints on how your partner's phone activity may signal you might need to cut the cord on the relationship. Jonathan Van Vegan is an online family therapist and a social media influencer, Lisa, who claims he can help people transform their relationship from conflict to connection. Okay?
23: Okay.
22: In a recent viral Instagram reel, the married father of two revealed the top phone behaviors that have the potential to kill a marriage. Top red flag, not sharing the code to your phone.
23: Agreed.
22: Do you know the code to your husband's phone?
23: Okay, listen, this is embarrassing. Told me the code many times, but my brain mixes up numbers and I don't remember it. So I'm embarrassed to ask again.
22: My wife and I have the same code. Charlie has the same code, just in case they lose their phone and we need to open their phone. We all have the same code.
23: That's smart for families.
22: Right. Yeah. The next red flag is disheartening behaviors he warned include when partners are hiding their phone and keeping their phone face down. I always keep my phone face down so it doesn't bug people. other habits on the list include...
23: You keep the phone face down not to bug people, but you send people videos all day of you driving in your car.
22: Well, I mean, that's different. I'm by myself, and I know you're going to answer with something crude. We have a very strange relationship. I send you fun text messages, and you're like, go die. I can't hear from you right now. I am busy. Yes.
23: I'm busy.
22: Other habits on the list that include when a partner turns their body or phone away from you while they're still on it.
23: Yeah, that seems very shady. Because I don't care what's on your phone, but the minute you turn your body away, I care very much what you're trying not to let me see.
22: If your spouse closes apps or locks the device when you get near them. Oh, that's always a huge red flag. They recently changed their password. Another red flag. They are hot and cold about you touching their phone or handing them your phone. I got it. Don't worry. I'll pick it up. Mm-hmm. They get angry or defensive when asked why privacy is important on their phone. Okay. And if they're always protective of their phone, that's a red flag, man. You know something's up there. The relationship therapist.
23: Or maybe they just need to be in a relationship with their phone.
22: Well, yes, but there's trust issues right there. So you have to have an open conversation, according to this therapist.
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1: From ABC News, I'm Wayne Cabot. As we speak, all U.S. bomber planes are being removed from Great Britain from the base where America has been launching attacks during the Iran war. The Pentagon isn't saying why it's sending planes back to the States, but it comes after the suspected terror plot last week that got foiled, a plot President Trump linked to Iran. About the Fly Dubai attack, the AP reports Israel was given a list before the flight of all the passengers and crew, raising questions about why the co-pilot wasn't flagged, especially after Oman Air banned him from flying over his extremist views. ABC's Tom Sufi Burridge in Tel Aviv hears from passengers as well as the pilot.
2: The heroic captain on that Fly Dubai flight, Captain Smit Mashar, speaking with Israel's prime minister.
3: You're a true hero.
2: Saying minutes after his co-pilot went to pray, he felt a big blow to the back of his head. He was on the floor, badly wounded, and made one last push.
24: Thankfully, people were waiting to pounce back.
2: Ophir Dubrovsky was sitting in row 8 with his wife and daughter.
25: I saw people running to the front and shouting that the co-pilot attacked the captain.
2: Dubrovsky says there should be stricter background checks on pilots worldwide.
1: 50 shots fired at two locations at a block party in Vienna, Georgia this morning. Two dead, 35 injured. No motive, no suspects. A John Deere tractor detached from a hay wagon loaded with children on a hayride today in Wellsburg, New York, near Elmira. Several are in the hospital, critical. Crews treating 14 on the scene. ABC's Perry Russom reports a veteran prosecutor will be investigating Tennessee's botched execution attempt.
26: Former U.S. attorney at Stanton will now investigate the state's Department of Correction to see if protocols were followed and consider if recommendations are needed. In a statement, the department says it did follow protocols.
1: Krista Pike, still unconscious 4 days later. 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
1: The Coast Guard failed to find six people on a medical transport plane off Nantucket. ABC's Morgan Norwood.
3: According to the operator, Bermuda Skyport, the Canadian Registered Air Ambulance left L.F. Wade International Airport in Bermuda around 12:41 Saturday morning. At 2 a.m., roughly 80 minutes later, the FAA losing contact with the Gulfstream G-100. A source telling ABC News officials believe the plane rapidly descended 7,500 feet before hitting the water. Air traffic control audio indicates the pilot may have been coming in blind with electrical problems while a storm loomed ahead.
24: Okay, you declare an emergency.
3: The Coast Guard deploying planes, choppers, and cutters, even bringing in sonar to search the seafloor.
1: Russia is trying to prevent new infectious disease outbreak after a lab worker died. ABC's Marcus Moore.
4: In response to the situation, there was an emergency meeting of the country's top health officials. We know that a number of people who came in contact with the infected person have been under medical observation. Authorities saying they've shown no symptoms and no other infections have been reported. Health officials trying to allay any fears in the community and are saying the situation is stable.
1: The U.S. State Department saying it's monitoring along with the CDC. Today, the CDC reported flu activity is low but rising. How bad it gets depends partly on how many get vaccinated. Everyone over 6 months is recommended to get the shot, typically by the end of October. I'm Wayne Cabot, ABC News.
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22: Peter Alexander is the host of State of Play weekdays on MS Now. Let's welcome in Peter Alexander. Is your pass working yet for the White House?
11: Good question. To be candid, I haven't tried, and honestly, I think I know all I need to know from here right now, so we'll hold out a little bit longer.
22: Peter, I said this when President Trump was first elected, and I feel like we've seen it repeatedly since. He takes his eye off the ball with major issues and focuses his attention on a fight that means nothing. With everything happening in the world right now, gas prices, Iran, why pick a fight over which news organizations can have access to the White House?
11: Well, let's be honest. The things that may mean more are not reflecting very well for the president. As I said recently after this media ban, these are, you know, as the president calls it all fake news. It's not that this stuff is fake news. It's news that is unflattering, basically, to him right now. And the news has been unflattering right now. Just look at it. There's new numbers out today, Pete. Today, cost of living, just 17% of Americans approve of how he's handling it. That 6 in 10 Republicans disapprove of his handling of the cost of living. The economy overall, a new low. Only a quarter of Americans approve of how he's dealing with it. 28% approve of his handling of the war in Iran. You can understand why he's trying to focus on these sort of culture war type issues, because the main policies that he has prescribed for the country have not been working, and he's now 30 days from a midterm where a lot of people are expecting it's going to go pretty poorly for the Republicans.
23: We're all talking about the petty fight with the press instead of what's going on.
11: Here's the thing. The bottom line is most Americans, I mean, I get it. We talk about this. This matters, to be clear. This matters to when the First Amendment's involved, when journalists involved, not because this is about us, but because it's about you. It's about the voters. It's about Americans, their access to information, to having a critical voice in the room right now. The president has clearly, this is not new. He's been doing this since I first started covering him 10 years ago. But obviously, he sees this as a way to try to motivate his base right now. And he's facing challenges, guys. I mean, think about all the Republicans who are speaking out, distancing themselves from him right now on Iran, on immigration, on ICE. You know, this is the way he thinks he can rally folks. But at the end of the day, there's fundamentally like a real challenge for him at this time, right? Because you got these candidates in competitive races who need his voters to turn out, especially as they lose ground among moderates and swing voters. But the question is, having Trump visit your state or visit, he says he's going to go all over the country in the next 30 days, that's sort of a damned if you do, damned if you don't situation, right? Because you want him to come because you need him to motivate folks, but you also don't want him to come because you don't want him to motivate the people who are voting for your political opponent.
22: Right. Just look at gas prices right now, man. It's crazy. Way over $5 a gallon where I live. There's no end in sight for the war. Polling's got to be super low for Republican candidates.
11: Yeah, the polling is low for Republican candidates right now. And to be clear, this doesn't necessarily mean it is a blue wave, as we refer to it, where Democrats just sweep both the House and the Senate. I think the House is certainly likely. The Senate will be interesting. I was speaking to Rahm Emanuel recently, who feels confidently the Democrats can win the Senate as well. There are places like Roger Marshall, the Republican in Kansas, who's facing a real opposition. I interviewed his opponent, the Reverend Adam Hamilton, lately, who's getting a lot of traction in a state that hasn't voted for a Democrat for Senate in more than a century. But, you know, as it relates to, you're talking about the war in particular, you got Mike Rogers and John James. These are candidates, Republicans in Michigan. Ashley Hinson, she's the Senate candidate in Iowa. John Husted in Ohio. They are all, you know, calling for an end to the war in Iran as they deal with these punishingly high gas prices weighing down their candidacies. You know, talk about what's happening to farmers with diesel, more than $6.50 a gallon. That's more than $3 a gallon more than it was just a year ago. I mean, that is just, it's prohibitive, and it matters not just for the farmers. It matters for everybody, because that impacts, you know, what it costs to truck in produce, products, and beyond to places across the country.
22: The president met with tech leaders at the White House this week. They all signed the what they call a constitution to police themselves amid warnings from AI leaders about the technology. What does this actually mean?
23: Nothing.
11: Well, first of all, I think Americans will let them draw their own conclusions. But if you know, I think a lot of Americans will say that they don't have a lot of trust for Mark Zuckerberg and Elon Musk to be policing themselves. They asked the president if they could police themselves. The president agreed. When asked about this agreement, he said it was morally binding. I'm not certain exactly what that means. Doesn't seem like that has much in terms of the force of law right now. But, you know, even on this issue of data centers and AI, there are a lot of Republicans at odds with the president over his support for effectively the sort of unfettered building of data centers right now. You look at Greg Abbott in Texas, a state where we're watching what's going to play out between James Tallarico, the Democrat Senate candidate there, of course, and Ken Paxton, the president, is going to be heading to Texas. I think a lot of people are going to say to themselves, what's going on if the president of the United States is heading, a Republican, to visit Texas and Oklahoma right now? Tomorrow he goes to Alabama. Republicans will say it's because those places he's going bleed into neighboring states. Oklahoma bleeds into Texas media market. Alabama bleeds into Florida. But those are supposed to be ruby red, as we say, states as well. It does sort of acknowledge the political reality right now, where he is facing real challenges to defend places that the Republicans in the old days used to think were shoo-ins.
23: Is it true that members of his family or even the Trump organization in general have stakes in AI companies?
11: They obviously have relationships to some of these companies. Crypto in particular is a place where the Trump family has made a ton of money, I think a couple $1 billion, as has been reported, in terms of its relationships. The concern for a lot of Americans isn't just this idea about the cost of living. It's this idea of corruption and the sort of self-dealing, so much of which has been happening in public. I mean, the best recent example was Donald Trump Jr.'s wedding were a Russian oligarch, a friend of Vladimir Putin, just 2 days removed from being with Putin on a foreign visit that Putin was doing overseas, was in town in attendance for Trump Jr., Don Jr.'s wedding, and paid for most of the party, not the wedding itself, they say, but much of the party, the fireworks, where the guests were staying, tens of thousands or hundreds of thousands of dollars. Right. But I think that stuff that relates to Americans, because Americans are trying to pay their own bills right now. And I think their issue with this, even if it happens in broad daylight, is just that this isn't the way it's supposed to happen, not supposed to go.
22: Peter Alexander is our guest. He hosts State of Play weekdays on MS. Now, I want to ask you about this plane en route from Dubai to Israel. We always say plumbers saved the day for us. It had to make an emergency landing in Saudi Arabia because a pilot stabbed another pilot inside the cockpit.
11: Yeah, this story is crazy. And the idea that it plunged, I haven't seen the latest figures, but what I was told initially was close to 17,000 feet in just a couple of minutes. In 1 minute, you're going straight down almost 3 miles in that time. You know, the video is not pretty, but if you saw it, you could see just the bloodied up ceiling of this plane. Benjamin Netanyahu, the prime minister, says the alleged attacker had gone through Islamist radical indoctrination. You know, it does raise a lot of questions, obviously, because we know the process that we go through at TSA when you travel. The question is, what is the vetting for these pilots, those in the cockpit, not just as they travel domestically, but if they're coming from foreign countries into the United States, or in this case, from Dubai to Tel Aviv in the region right now. And so I think I was speaking to some lawmakers yesterday from both parties about their concerns about what more needs to be done. For years, the fear was what passengers could do. Now the fear is what a pilot could do.
22: Right. So the co-pilot stabbed the other pilot.
11: The assailant stabbed the other pilot, and then they were fortunate that there were other passengers on the plane, including pilots who were deadheading. Deadheading, for those who don't travel as much as I do, is, you know, when you got the pilots who were just traveling to another destination where their next flight might take place or to get home,
22: right,
11: that they were able to get into the cockpit and take this plane over and land it safely, first in Saudi Arabia before it returned home ultimately to Tel Aviv. A hero's welcome there. You know, there are political impacts of this too, though, because Benjamin Netanyahu's facing a lot. He has his own election coming up right around the same time as our midterms. And you can see the way he's already looking to, you know, I don't want to say politicize, but to try to capitalize on this moment is more evidence of the terror threats that exist in a country that's faced a lot of scrutiny, not for Israel itself, but for Netanyahu's leadership in Israel, the way he's handled the situation in the West Bank and in Gaza and beyond.
22: The reason I brought up the plumber is because the pilot that got stabbed kicked the door open and screamed, and the plumber gets out of his seat, grabs the guy, gives him a headlock, and then pulls the plane up, saved everybody, and then everybody ran to the cockpit.
23: Amazing.
11: Yeah, no doubt. This is the kind of stuff you'll be watching on a Netflix film just a couple years from now.
22: Oh, my God. You're right. It's money
23: not
22: in the
23: me.
22: Bank,
23: I want to be able to get on a plane again in the future and not have a heart attack, people.
22: Wow. How is the daytime show going? I follow you on social media. I've caught the show a few times. You seem very comfortable.
11: Well, that's kind of you to say. Honestly, this is the most fun I've had professionally in a long time right now. Aww. I miss my friends at the Today Show and Nightly News. I see them all the time. I'm in the same building, just a floor up. But I'm having a blast. In the old days on the network, and, you know, you had a soundbite. You had 7 seconds to squeeze in somebody's thought. Now I can have real conversations with Governor Andy Beshear, with Mike Lawler, the Republican from New York. I love that. It's so fulfilling. And honestly, you guys, if I can be candid, one of the nice things about this new opportunity is I now am a contributor, wait for it, to the Golf Channel. So I was in your backyard in Medina for the President's Cup. I got to walk the warning track in left field with Ian Happ of the celebrated Cubbies, in spite of getting swept by the Padres. And just talked about his golf game and beyond. So, you know, I'm doing news, which is what I love, at a time that I think everybody needs to be paying close attention ahead of the midterms, but also doing the stuff that I enjoy.
22: Peter Alexander, check him out. State of Play on MS now. Always appreciate your time, man. Thank you.
11: Yeah, no doubt. Case Keenum for MVP, huh? Let's see what happens. We'll talk to you along the way.
22: He pulled out a Case Keenum. I love that.
12: I don't know who that is. Have fun.
22: He's the Bears' backup quarterback.
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0: WJBC and Beer Nuts present the Scott Miller Show hat. This is an embroidered baseball cap. On the front of it, the Beer Nuts logo and the Scott Miller Show logo. And on the back of the hat, my cartoon photo with the big mustache. This is not a contest prize. This hat is not for sale. The only way to get a Scott Miller hat is when I gift them randomly. Now, there is only one rule. You cannot ask for a hat. If you ask for one, you are restricted from receiving a hat. You are banned. You do not get a hat. WJBC, good morning. Who's this?
1: Good morning. This is your mom. I want a hat. I'm a down low.
0: Mom?
1: We won't tell anybody.
0: What is rule number one?
2: Don't ask for a hat.
0: No hat for her.
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5: 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Picture someone doing something heroic. 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
7: I have a buddy whose company downsized and basically told everyone over 50, bye-bye, sorry, gotta go.
8: That's tough.
7: He did find a new job that's hybrid. He's never had a hybrid job before. He absolutely hates the hybrid job, but he loves the money. Listen to this. On the days where he's supposed to be at home, he goes into the office. So he's still in 5 days a week. He's that guy.
8: I don't like these people.
7: I don't either. I love being hybrid.
8: I gotta avoid my family. That's all I hear.
7: Oh my gosh. I don't have a place to work. Well, how about the kitchen? Don't you have a table in your house?
8: A dining room? You can't get a desk?
7: I'm disciplined enough to have a schedule so I can work hybrid. I love it. I absolutely love it. I love working for people who can trust me to work hybrid, and I'll work even harder for those people.
8: Yeah, I mean, generally, the less micromanaged you are, the better you usually do.
7: You know, I love being micromanaged.
8: You don't even like following any societal norms or rules.
7: I just think all meetings should be 30 minutes. I mean, I had this job where the guy would have a meeting on Monday mornings. It would be an hour, hour and 15 minutes. Like, dude, just stop stroking your ego, okay? No one
8: likes
7: you.
8: Well, that's why
7: he
8: wants to go into the office five days a week so people can kowtow to him.
7: Hybrid workers, is it good to be home those days, Lisa?
8: Yes.
7: On the days hybrid workers stay home instead of going into the office, they sit for about 44 extra minutes per day and get roughly 58 fewer minutes of light and moderate to vigorous activity combined a day, according to new research.
8: I can see that. Some of my friends who work hybrid say that, like, oh, I just sit in this one spot all day. And I'm like, I'm constantly up and down.
7: The study puts hard numbers on something many remote workers have long suspected. Working from home quietly drains movement out of the day.

0: not moving your body. Do you have that alarm on your Apple phone?
1: No, I have an internal alarm that's like, I can't sit here for another minute. I got to get up.
0: Well, Apple does this thing where it sends you an alarm and it tells you to stand up a few times a day.
1: I know. I like it.
0: What
1: to tell you. I guess I shouldn't judge, but I'm judging. If you need a piece of technology to remind you to stand up, like, what are you doing with your life?
0: Lisa, I consider myself elite. And sometimes I get in a zone and you forget.
1: You know? You don't have to pee. You don't have to get a glass of water. You can't extend that experience by 90 seconds to do a lap.
0: Researchers tracked employees who split their weeks between office and remote work, having each person wear a small sensor on their thigh for 7 days to track sitting, standing, walking, and other activity, while participants separately logged when they went to bed and woke up. A consistent pattern emerged. On remote days, it brought more sitting, less standing, and light movement. I think we all know that. Because we just get stuck at home in that room and we just keep going, especially if you have those Zoom meetings.
1: Yeah.
0: People who normally bike or walk to work felt the change even more. Outside of work hours on remote days, that group sitting around time went up about a half hour, more than four times the shift seen in people who usually drive or take transit, while their vigorous activity dropped about 18 minutes.
1: But I want to know what happens then after work, because, like, I'm not commuting anymore, so I have that time to do something else.
0: That's a great point. But are you? Are people moving?
1: If you spend an hour commuting, then you can spend that time when you're home. You can immediately get up from your desk and go for a walk or start dinner or pick up the kids or
0: right.
1: do whatever.
0: Yeah, I agree 1,000%. It does suggest that hybrid workers may want to be deliberate about building movement into remote days. Standing during phone calls, taking a walk instead of a coffee break, or scheduling short movement breaks could help close the gap. Since you have a pooch, it reminds you to get outside and walk around the block.
1: Yeah.
0: Yeah.
1: And my desire for, like, natural light.
0: Oh, yeah. You don't have the fake light like I do.
1: No fake light, no fake sugar. It's all real over here, folks.
0: For remote workers, the biggest thing is building movement into your workday, okay? Here's some suggestions. Walk before work. Do a 10-minute walk, a fake commute around the block before you sit down.
1: Not going to happen.
0: What? Why?
1: Why? Uh-huh. It's called sleep. Have you met sleep?
0: Take phone calls. If you don't need the computer, put in earbuds and walk around your house.
1: That I'm into.
0: Okay. Yep. Set a 30-minute rule. Every 30 minutes, stand for 2 to 3 minutes. Do you do that?
1: No.
0: Never, ever eat lunch at your desk. Get up, preferably walk somewhere and eat. I've been catching myself if I'm at home. I've been standing up. If I'm home by myself, I've been standing up and eating. I make myself sit down and eat. What's the rush? Okay. Put the printer, water, or coffee farther away. Stop designing your home office so you never have to leave the chair.
1: You know, though, people love to not move. It's so weird. Doesn't your body hurt after you sit in a chair too long?
0: It does. My booty hurts. Try a standing desk. I have a few of these in my house. But remember, standing still isn't really exercise. Shift, stretch, and walk. I have a standing desk in the studio. I'm standing up right now.
1: I'm supposed to, like, take care of my job, and then I'm also supposed to exercise while... Like, can I just stop optimizing my life? Can I just live it? I'm so sick of optimizing.
0: End the day with a fake commute. Walk outside for 10... What do you mean, no? I'm giving suggestions here so people move their body during remote work.
1: I'm just telling you, no one's going to follow these.
0: Nobody.
2: More of the Pete McMurray Show next. ABC News, I'm Wayne Cabot. The Air Force is moving fast now to remove all of its bombers from Great Britain, about a dozen of them, hastily being flown home to the U.S. The Pentagon not saying why, but last week the base in Britain was targeted by what President Trump said could be a plot by Iran. That base has been a launch point for U.S. bombing missions against Iran. If you think the heat in California is not normal, you're right. It is 15 to 20 degrees above average, and it's not letting up, says ABC meteorologist Leslie Lopez.
3: Fourth consecutive day for Los Angeles to hit over 100 degrees. And we're looking at heat advisories and extreme heat warnings up and down the state from Northern California all the way down to San Diego. We're also watching the temperatures continue to stay hot all the way through most of this work week.
2: A 7-year-old girl was stabbed to death walking on a Chicago sidewalk this morning. Bystanders held the woman suspect until police arrived. Police haven't said if the two knew each other. This is ABC News.
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0: 7 Super Bowl rings, 23 seasons in the National Football League, the 199th pick in the NFL draft. Tom Brady is arguably the greatest quarterback who's ever lived, but What did it take to become Tom Brady, and at what cost? There's a new book called Brady, An American Story and the Price of Greatness. Let's welcome in Lars Anderson. Lars, we all love Tom Brady, but man, after hearing about this book, you talked to 350 people, is that right?
16: Yes, myself and a team that I assembled, and Tom, early on, through his lawyers, said he didn't want to participate, and I completely understand that. And so we just tried to speak to everybody who has passed through his orbit. Like, I wanted to really work the fringes. I wanted to speak to the punter who was in training camp for 2 weeks in 2007 and what his observations were. Because I guarantee you that guy is going to have a story about Tom Brady that he tells at dinner parties, right? Where Tom probably won't even remember this guy. And so, you know, and I wrote a book with Bruce Arians called The Quarterback Whisperer several years ago. And then I also worked with Bruce in putting together a book called A Season in the Sun. And that was about Tampa's march to the Super Bowl with Tom as the quarterback. And so that was really when I first got exposed to Tom and seeing him in the locker room interact, see how the coaches viewed him through their eyes. And I just knew at that point that there was a heck of a lot more to tell about Tom. And in this book, I really try to shy away from game by game recap. Like, that is not what interests me.
0: Oh, man. I want 23 to know. Seasons. Yeah,
16: we want to. Yeah.
0: Well, Lars, let me ask you this. After 350 plus interviews with your staff and you going through all this material, did you come out liking Tom Brady?
16: I have profound respect for Tom Brady. Whether or not I like him doesn't really matter. I can tell you this, like, I just followed the path of reporting, right? And a few early reviewers have accused me of revering Tom, but I call it the honest outcome of an exhaustive search,
0: right?
16: So, look, again, out of everybody we talked to, not one person, while plenty remarked on Tom's social awkwardness, and he can be a very awkward guy, but not one person said a negative word about his character. And there were plenty of people we talked to that had axes to grind with Tom. Like one was I forget his name, he was a tight end. He grew up just absolutely hating Tom late in his career. Just as a fan, right?
0: Right.
16: Late
0: right.
16: in his career, he plays for like 3 or 4 weeks with the Patriots, getting a tight end, and he was on the active roster. After a game, a bunch of the players and families gather kind of in this cordoned off private area at Gillette Stadium, and this guy wanted to introduce his parents to Tom. Right. So walks over and says, Tom, this is. And before he could even make the introduction, Tom reaches his hands out and says, nice to meet you, Mary and Todd. You know, like he knew their names. Right. He knew like the biography of this tight end who was only going to be on the team for a couple of weeks. And that just goes back to, I think, goes back to his childhood, raised in a household of women. I think the big characteristic that he derived from that, which manifested in adulthood, is he became a relationship-driven leader.
0: Right, right.
16: And he really built relationships. And that was one thing that surprised me. Guys just love playing with him. Absolutely love playing with him. Because he sets the tone, and you know, he's like the most disciplined. He's just crazy, freakishly disciplined.
0: Some would say even obsessed.
16: That's a word that I use quite often in the book. Yes, oh, yeah. Obsessed. And you know what? I tried to match his obsession writing this book. Like, I'm serious. Like, I am not the biggest morning person in the world, man, but I wouldn't roll out of bed at 4 a.m. I would bolt out of bed at 4 a.m. and just get going on trying to figure out, to unravel this mystery, this giant sprawling, you know, mystery of who he is. And, you know, gosh, my first draft was 210,000 words. to put that in context, you know, my longest book, and this is book number 13, longest book before this was, I think, 80,000 words. And I ended up cutting almost an entire book's worth of
0: stuff. Right, you got a second book there, man.
16: I know. You know what? 3 years is enough living inside of Tom Brady's head.
0: Yeah.
1: We talk about his discipline. As someone from the outside who's like trying to live a well-balanced life, it doesn't seem balanced. And it seems almost like, I think of it as he's like an Elon Musk of football, where if he could, he would just sleep in the locker room because it's going to, you know, keep him from having to waste time driving back and forth to get home. Is there a danger in hyping up these unhealthy work habits? I mean, obviously they cause great success, but is there a dark side to all of this single-minded focus?
16: Well, absolutely. I mean, it cost him his family. That's a pretty big dark side. It cost him the ability to be with his kids every day. But it raises an interesting question that all of us who achieve or who want to achieve greatness in our own lives, in our own profession, is what are you willing to sacrifice? What are you willing to do? Look, Tom learned early on. He was at Michigan. He was like sixth string. He had just had an appendicitis. He lost all this weight. He was clinically depressed. And he went and saw a counselor, and the counselor's name was Greg Harden. We talked to Greg for quite a while. Sadly, he passed away shortly after we talked to him. Great guy. But what Greg asked him was, okay, Tom, what is it that you can do better than anyone else? You're not going to outrun anybody, that's for sure. I mean, guys joked with us that he wasn't just the slowest player currently in the league. He was the slowest player in the history of the league, kickers included, right? He didn't have the best arm. But the one thing he could do is he could out-prepare, right? And out-work. And that's really where he learned that.
0: Right.
16: And, you know, he applied those principles. Control the controllables is what Greg Harden just drilled into him. And that's what he did. He focused on what he could control. And, you know, he obviously has a... It's interesting if you try to, like, unpack the psychological puzzle of Tom. He has insecurities, right? And these insecurities are strong enough, to, in my mind, that they fuel this behavior that it's not even overachieving. It is like super overachieving.
0: Right. He's
16: just... And it's all driven by the insecurity.
0: It sounds like OCD, but Lisa nailed it. Something's got to give if someone is this good. The book is called Brady, An American Story and the Price of Greatness. Author Lars Anderson is with us. Talk about his wife after the Patriots lost the Super Bowl in 2018. She wrote a handwritten letter to him. What did it say?
16: It essentially said that this wasn't working for her and that she needed him to be more involved in the lives of the kids and in the lives of just their daily life. I mean, taking out the garbage. I mean, just that simple stuff, that simple. And he just was an absent father. Right. Even though he's living under the house, living in the same house, he essentially was an absent father, leaving before the kids would get up, coming home after the kids were asleep, you know, and just not spending enough, in Giselle's view, enough quality time with them. And the letter was like a warning shot over the bow. And Tom took it to heart. They went into the marriage counseling. They Tom kept the letter in his bedside nightstand, and he would pull it out every once in a while to realize I have to apply the same dedication to my family as I do to my job. Well, that didn't last very long.
1: No, it doesn't.
0: What were the three words that she told him to end it all? And what led up to it?
1: Peace out, sucker.
0: I don't mean to laugh, but that's funny.
16: To be honest, like, I can't even recall.
0: Well, the story is she was interested in astrology, and their charts didn't match, and the three words were not compatible. And that
16: you knew it
0: was over before that.
16: Yes. And look, the astrology stuff, that is, it comes from a very close source, right? A very, very close source who, in fact, would have let me use their name, but I wanted to protect that source because I feared that it would just be too much for this person. And I just went back to when all this was happening, and I read the astrology chart, and I actually talked to several astrologists, and then talking to people sort of who had a front row seat to their marriage. Astrology was a huge part of Giselle's life, who's a very spiritual person. You know, and there's a couple scenes in there where she's trying to talk to Tom after a game, and she's like, "Okay, tonight it's New Year's Eve, and we're gonna make a list of things that we're gonna let go of, and we're gonna put them in the fire, and it's gonna be wonderful." And in the middle of it, Tom says, "I think our game starts at 12 next week." See, was not listening to a word that she was saying.
1: The more you talk about it and the more I think about it, it's like, what is the line between greatness and mental illness?
0: We have about 30 seconds left. Brady and Belichick, who deserves more credit for those Patriots championships?
16: I think they're equal.
0: Right. Because they are. Why do we have to pick one? I don't get it. They both needed each other.
1: It's like FDR and Winston Churchill.
0: What?
1: Both of them to defeat the Nazis.
0: Lars, thank you. The book is called Brady, An American Story and the Price of Greatness. Lars Anderson. Thank you, Lars.
16: Thank you guys so much.
17: Second and 10. Brady. A fake end zone bound. Touchdown. LaFell for the second time.
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0: You like music. I love music. Would you listen to music produced by a fast food chain?
1: I thought you were going to say AI. 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
0: Wendy's has released a 6-song emo album titled Songs to Listen to in the Wendy's Parking Lot, available on all major streaming platforms.
1: I'm into it. It's weird. I like weird. Mm-hmm. I like that they chose emo, because you'd think fast food would have been like happy. This is all great.
0: Folks, I know music. I love music. If you're wondering what emo album means, I did too. I had no idea.
1: You don't know emo?
0: I grew up in Peoria. Emo meant,
1: you know why?
0: An ice cream place. If you live in St. Louis, we're on in St. Louis. Emo is a pizza joint.
1: No, but emo was like when I was in high school, like all the sensitive boys with their grunge outfits.
0: Of course, it was a 90s
1: Jinko
0: thing.
1: Jeans, yeah. And they would write these like punk songs that were like all about their feelings.
0: Emo is a style of rock music known for being emotional, dramatic, and often about heartbreak, angst, relationships, or feeling miserable.
1: Yeah, emo.
0: It grew out of punk and alt rock. I had no idea. Fall Out Boy is considered emo?
1: Yes. Oh my God, yes.
0: Jimmy Eat World considered emo?
1: Oh my God, they're so emo and I love them.
0: I don't even know. I gotta re-listen now. So Wendy's releasing a 6-song emo album is basically Wendy's making internationally dramatic, angsty rock music songs, right?
1: Yeah. Like
0: Wendy's
1: sad about my chicken nuggets, my Frosties too cold.
0: Wendy's even gave its mascot Wendy an emo makeover. They swapped out Wendy's pigtails for asymmetrical bangs. They also gave Wendy black eyeliner and dark bows in her hair. She looks like a rock chick.
1: You're trying to tell me you wouldn't listen to this album? What about this sounds bad? It sounds magical. And whatever stoner came up with this idea, God bless you.
0: Songs like My Frosty's Funeral and The Best Combo Meal on the Worst Night of My Life.
1: This is bringing me so much joy. You get joy when we interview celebrities and you can say the line of the movie to their face.
0: Yes.
1: This brings me joy.
0: The album has gone viral. Congratulations to Wendy's. It's available now.
1: Well, I'm going to listen.
0: So you're going to pick it up. Yeah, you can grab it on Spotify. You can grab it on everywhere.
1: I am going to listen to it because this sounds great. Hello, art.
0: The days are long, but the years are short. Researchers have long debated why years seem to pass faster as people get older. And three competing theories still divide scientists. Do you believe that as you mature?
1: Yes, and I have a theory.
0: Oh, I can't wait to hear it. Hold on. The oldest explanation proposed by French philosopher Paul Janet in 1877 is purely mathematical. Each year becomes a smaller fraction of your total life.
1: Nope, that's not my theory.
0: A second theory suggests routine leaves fewer memorable markers, compressing time and memory. So,
1: that's my theory.
0: However, a new study in memory and cognition testing adults aged 20 to 91 found no link between memory volume and perceived time speed. So that's your theory?
1: Well, think about it. When you're a kid, you're in high school, you're in college, you're dating new people, you're living in new places, you're getting a new job.
0: Changed. There's changing nonstop.
1: There's change all the
0: life.
1: Time. So everything has a distinct moment. When you're an adult, you've been at your same job for 2 or 3 years or maybe 5 years. You're raising your kids, the monotony of like bedtime routine, groceries, soccer, like it's all the same thing just over and over.
0: Right,
1: so
0: right. Yep.
1: You blink and it's Christmas.
0: A third theory from Duke University's Adrienne Bejane suggests slowing visual processing in aging brains may be responsible. However, they say no single explanation has been confirmed, but what memory and cognition this study suggests is participants staying engaged to keep forming new memories.
1: Mm-hmm.
0: So get out. Get outside. Go out. Go to a bar. Go to a restaurant.
1: I feel like he's looking at me.
0: And the hits just keep on coming, folks. Last week, we heard about a new world record. You were genuinely blown away by, Lisa. Do you remember what it is? David Plush? He folded 415 paper airplanes in 1 hour at the YMCA racquetball court in Boise, Idaho.
1: Yay for you.
0: Fresh off the internet. Yep, we got a new one in 2026. A city in Turkey has claimed a Guinness World Record by cooking an enormous pot of baked beans.
1: Oh, okay.
0: Several local organizations joined forces to prepare 1,807 gallons of beans. How many beans do you think are in the baked bean pot?
1: I mean, I don't even know how many beans are in a can.
0: How many cans of beans do you think are in this baked beans pot?
1: 2,000. I mean, are they Costco-sized cans? Are they the can? Like, this is... I can't guess.
0: Roughly 15,000 cans of beans to help shatter the world record.
1: Well, I hope everyone had a tasty bean treat when it was done.
0: And that does it for us, folks. Remember, if you missed anything on the show, just search Pete McMurray Show wherever you find your favorite podcast. Please subscribe. You guys have a great day. We'll see you next time. Toot toot. Bye-bye.
1: Oh, really?
0: Yeah. Yeah.
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11: From ABC News, I'm Wayne Cabot. Without saying why, the U.S. is sending home its entire fleet of bomber planes from Great Britain, leaving the U.K. base from which America attacked Iran and which suspected terrorists tried to attack last weekend. One of those arrested is a dual U.K.-Iranian citizen. A U.S. Marine arrested in Japan on suspicion of killing and robbing a Japanese woman at a hotel in Okinawa. ABC's Lama Hassan at the foreign desk.
12: The murder investigation igniting a scathing response. The Prime Minister Sanae Takaichi posting on social media saying, "The occurrence of such an extremely brutal and heinous incident is a matter of profound regret, and as the government of Japan, we have lodged a strong protest with the U.S. side." The U.S. ambassador summoned by the foreign ministry and confirming they are fully cooperating with the Japanese government and local police.
11: A hayride lost control near Elmira, New York this afternoon, the wagon breaking loose from the tractor at high speed. There are many injuries, some critically, including children. In Georgia, 2 hours south of Atlanta.
13: Our prayers are with the victims and the families of the victims.
11: 37 people shot or otherwise wounded at a homecoming block party in Vienna, Georgia.
13: Victims range from 14 to 51 years old. Conditions of the victims at this time range critical to stable.
11: In addition to two people who died, Sheriff Craig Peavy calling it a tragic ending to a weekend-long annual celebration that attracts former residents and people from out of town. Those who stayed to the end at 2 o'clock in the morning today became the victims over a four-block area. Krista Pike unconscious 4 days after surviving two lethal doses in Tennessee's death chamber. Who will lead the biggest economy in Latin America? Brazil heading to a runoff after the two main candidates, Bolsonaro and Lula, failed to garner a majority of votes in the election today in which voting is mandatory for all citizens, even those abroad. You're listening to ABC News.
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11: Players for Ireland wore black armbands today and bowed their heads during the Israeli national anthem, protesting Israel's actions in Gaza. Before their nation's soccer league match, the Israeli players also wore black armbands in memory of the people killed in the Hamas-led attacks on Israel. With the midterms here less than a month away, Republicans are rallying the troops to vote. But Ohioans yesterday heard President Trump campaign for something pretty unpopular.
15: Trump on Saturday, again defending data centers.
16: Look, there's so much money to be made for Ohio. You can't just turn them off. They'll go to China.
15: This weekend, addressing the new concerns about AI, Trump announcing his director of national intelligence will lead what he calls a new super intelligence force. But the scope of the role isn't clear. Just last week, Trump insisted that AI firms should police themselves, and his Treasury secretary telling Axios the tech titans need to come up with their own solution.
11: That's ABC Stephen Portnoy. Early risers will have the opportunity to see a rare celestial occurrence on Tuesday. Jupiter will be eclipsed by the moon. You have to be up around 4 o'clock in the morning to see it. Across the eastern and much of the central U.S., as well as adjacent southern Canada, the illusion of a sparkling diamond at the edge of the moon, astronomy expert Joe Rayo telling ABC News it should be spectacular and particularly beautiful, the first such spectacle visible locally since 2004. I'm Wayne Cabot, ABC News.
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2: Hi, everybody. Peter Greenberg here with another edition of Peter Greenberg Worldwide for this first weekend of October 2026. I hope you're having a great time wherever you happen to be. Let me tell you where we happen to be, and boy, are we happy to be here. Get out those maps. 34 degrees, 25 minutes north, 119 degrees, 42 minutes west. We are in the hills above Santa Barbara, California, at an amazing historic resort, the El Encanto, located on 7 acres of beautiful landscape gardens, literally in the hills overlooking the Pacific Ocean and Santa Barbara. And of course, you can always reach me. You know the drill, just go to petergreenbergpro.com. That'll lead you to the upgrade, which will lead you right to me with your question or problem, which we'll happy to answer and maybe even solve. But first, let's talk about the news this week. And something's coming up literally in 2 weeks, almost 2 weeks from this weekend. And it's coming as a surprise. So let me give you the history. Anytime the U.S. Department of Transportation wants to issue a new rule, and by the way, that applies to any other federal regulatory agency. Could be the Food and Drug Administration, could be the Highway Administration, could be the Federal Trade Commission. Anytime a federal regulatory agency wants to issue a new rule, well, they can't just do that. They propose the new rule. And then once it's formally proposed, there's a 90-day period where the public can comment, debate, have a conversation, some cases lobby, either pro or con, before anything is made final. Well, on October 19th, the U.S. Department of Transportation, without proposing any new rule, is simply issuing one without any public debate or comment. They tried to do it quietly, but we found out about it. And it doesn't exactly benefit anybody listening to the show unless you happen to run an airline. So let's do a little history here. Under current rules, if an airline has a problem, there's a flight disruption, or a flight irregularity, your plane is delayed, or your plane is canceled, for any reason other than weather. That means if it's weather, the airlines are off the hook, right? But if it's any reason other than weather, and it's deemed under the airline's operational control and responsibility, you're entitled to some form of compensation. It could be a hotel room if you're stranded, a meal, transportation, et cetera, et cetera, et cetera. And of course, rebooking. Without penalty. Well, that means if the plane had a mechanical delay, or it was missing a flight attendant or a member of the flight crew, or it had a flat tire, or something on the MEL list. MEL stands for Minimum Equipment List. Every aircraft has it. It's part of its airworthiness certificate. And what a MEL is that if you're listed on that minimum equipment list and you're not working, plane's not going. So any kind of mechanical, crew shortage, equipment failure, guess what? You're entitled to some compensation. Well, as of October 19th, maybe not. Under the new rules that are coming out on October 19th, the DOT says the airlines are no longer under any obligation to compensate you or protect you or rebook you if it's an unscheduled maintenance on the plane. I want you to think about those two words. Unscheduled maintenance. That could be anything, right? Isn't any problem unscheduled? I don't know of any airline that schedules a maintenance problem. If it was a maintenance problem before and they had enough time, they would have fixed it in the hangar and substituted aircraft. So what they're basically saying is, anytime we have a delay or a cancellation for any reason we deem as unscheduled, we're off the hook. Does that make you angry? Makes me angry. It gets down to whether or not the Department of Transportation is representing American citizens or American business. Look, we are all in favor. It's non-negotiable. In fact, you can't even argue it. Safety has to come first. If there's a problem with the plane, it shouldn't fly. We know that. The airlines know that. And I don't know anybody acting in good faith, whether on the airline side or even on a passenger side, would insist a plane operate if it wasn't working. We get that. But when you buy an airline ticket, there's a contract of carriage. There's an agreement between the provider of the travel, the airline, and the user of the travel, the passenger, that basically says, we promise to get you on the 10 o'clock flight that you reserved to our destination that we published in a schedule that you'd be there by 3 in the afternoon, period. And with the exception of weather, we're going to do that. So now, if they break the agreement and they break the promise and weather has nothing to do with it, there are no consequences. Ladies and gentlemen, this is a no-brainer. The airlines have just been given a get-out-of-jail-free card and with no consequences for bad behavior. And you understand that if there are no consequences for bad behavior, the bad behavior continues. This is crazy. Look, we all want airlines to make money. We all want airlines to be safe. But where does it say it has to be totally at our expense? Especially when we, in good faith, booked a ticket to go from A to B. So it's going to be interesting to see in our litigious society who gets sued on October 20th or who gets lobbied again, or maybe Congress wakes up, there's an idea, and realizes, forget their congresspeople, how about their passengers? They're going to find out they have no rights. Maybe that'll get their attention. So we'll be covering that in the days and weeks to come. But this is an indication of where we are now with regulatory agencies, whether it's the Department of Transportation or the FAA. And that's an entire other problem, and I'll get to that right now. Right now, there's all of a sudden a delay in the delivery of Boeing 737 MAX new jets because they discovered a software glitch. Well, on the surface, it sounds like Boeing's acting responsibly and the DOT and the FAA is acting responsibly, saying you can't deliver the planes yet. Let's dig a little deeper. Guess what we found? Boeing's known about this software glitch for 2 years and did nothing about it. And it was only when the airlines that were about to take delivery of the planes found out about it. You know what they did? They refused to take delivery of the planes, and the story went public. And all of a sudden, the FAA said, hold on, wait a minute, let's look into this. When is the FAA going to realize that Boeing is not their client? When is the FAA going to realize that the airlines are not their partners? When is the FAA going to realize that the people they represent are us? We're the clients. This is just one more example of where we are right now in the current climate, in which, on one hand, airline travel is so safe, and on the other hand, I need to question how they can maintain it based on stories like this. So based on passenger rights, October 19th is not going to be a red letter day. And based on safety, oversight, and the true role of the FAA, we still have so much more work to do. Coming up on the show, in fact, coming up next, we'll talk to Patrick Smith. He's the founder of AskThePilot.com. And then later in the show, here's a surprise. Have you ever heard of a weather guarantee or a weather promise? What happens if it rains on your trip? What about that compensation? Guess what? There actually may be some. We'll talk about that when Peter Greenberg Worldwide returns to the lovely El Encanto right here in Santa Barbara. Right after this.
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2: Peter Greenberg back with you as Peter Greenberg Worldwide continues. Joining us now, one of my favorite guests. He's the author and the founder of AskThePilot.com. And his name, of course, Patrick Smith. Patrick, welcome back.
16: Thanks, Peter.
2: You know, recently we acknowledged a milestone, if you will, a sad one, an instructive one, of course, of remembrance, the 25th anniversary of 9/11. Everybody knows where they were that day. I know where I was. I know you know where you were. But the question is not where we were that day. It's where we are today in terms of aviation safety and, in particular, aviation security. And asking you as a pilot, where you think we are, because the pilots that I talk to, some of them are very, you know, very vocal about having two layers of security that separate passengers from the cockpit, not just one cockpit door, but another barrier as well. Some pilots are even allowed to this day to carry weapons. And at the same time, we've also not seen, thankfully, a successful hijacking of an American carrier in 25 years. So on one level, it's working. On another level, you can never be complacent.
16: That's absolutely true. And before we get to the security aspects, you know, I'd just like to point out, Peter, that here at my hometown airport, Boston Logan, where two of the four hijacked planes departed from, there's a beautiful 9/11 memorial. It's hard to find. Not many people know about it. It's tucked between Terminal A and the Hilton Hotel. And if you're ever in Boston at the airport and have a half hour to kill, you really should go over and check it out. It was so nicely done. It's an elegant structure, a kind of open air chapel with the pillars inside with the names of all the passengers and crew members. And it's not overdone. It's not, there are no flags.

0: WJBC and Beer Nuts present the Scott Miller Show hat. This is an embroidered baseball cap. On the front of it, the Beer Nuts logo and the Scott Miller Show logo. And on the back of the hat, my cartoon photo with the big mustache. This is not a contest prize. This hat is not for sale. The only way to get a Scott Miller hat is when I gift them randomly. Now, there is only one rule. You cannot ask for a hat. If you ask for one, you are restricted from receiving a hat. You are banned. You do not get a hat. WJBC, good morning. Who's this?
1: Good morning. This is your mom. I want a hat. I'm a down low.
0: Mom?
1: We won't tell anybody.
0: What is rule number one?
2: Don't ask for a hat.
0: No hat for her.
3: You know, knives and scissors and none of that is relevant. That's not what the attacks, that's not how the attacks happen. And just the time, the tedium that we see just wasted at airport security day in and day out. It's just this long after 9/11, it's unfortunate and distressing.
4: Well, you know, the argument was made at the time, and by the way, 25 years later, we can still make it. You know, they want to take away my scissors from me, and then I get on the plane, and what do they serve me in first class? A fork and a knife.
3: Yeah, I mean, that's part of what I'm talking about, and just the time collectively that we waste every day standing in these lines. I mean, it's one of the worst things ever to happen to commercial air travel. And it really hasn't gotten better in 25 years. You know, what is the perfect system, the ideal security system? I'm not sure, but it's not what we have.
4: Okay, but remember, at the same time, you can go back and hang your hat on the 25 years where there hasn't been a hijacking. So, you know, I don't know the answer either, except to say there's a technology answer that could make things better for us without compromising security. You know, it's the enhanced CT scanner machines that they've already developed. They've already put them in tests in Europe, and they work like a charm, that can distinguish between a diet soda and chemical explosives.
3: And explosives. Explosives absolutely are and always have been a threat. Scissors, no. Explosives, yes. And you know, we've come a long way with explosives detection, and that's good. Don't forget also there's the underhold luggage that we need to screen and make sure that's all being done, which kind of leads to a greater point that you know, the real nuts and bolts of keeping terrorists away from planes goes on behind the scenes. It's not happening at the TSA checkpoint. It's happening in places we don't see.
4: Okay,
3: Of checked bags, and it's also intelligence. It's also law enforcement entities working to keep people, terrorists, away from airplanes before they get to the airport. That's where it really happens.
4: All right, let's talk about behind the scenes. I go back to the days immediately following 9/11, and they've used this system for a long time, and that is, I could not check in for a flight and check in a bag for that flight, and then not board that flight without them realizing that the passenger did not match with the bags, and they would keep that plane on the ground, identify the bag of the passenger who wasn't on the plane, and remove that bag before the plane ever took off. It was called positive bag matching. Guess what? On domestic flights today, they no longer do that. They don't tell you that, but they no longer do that. And so that's a security loophole that needs to be fixed.
3: I suppose in a way it is, but that's a hard one, because with domestic flights, you have so many people going on and off planes, tens of thousands every hour. Some people make a flight, some people don't. You know, how you would logistically handle that?
4: Well, they did it immediately after 9/11. I'm just saying that to me, that's a red flag, because not every bag that is checked is inspected by TSA. They couldn't possibly do it.
3: No, they couldn't possibly do it, and that's part of what we're talking about. That this is in some ways an impossible task from the start. Screening every piece of luggage on every flight going to every city

0: you know, how do you do that? Maybe really you can't, and you just have to, you know, focus on, like we were just saying, you know, working backstage behind the scenes to stop these attacks from happening. It's about finding people, not finding objects in a bag. And bag matching is still a thing internationally, by the way. I mean, that goes back to Lockerbie.
1: That's true. But now you just mentioned people. Okay, what boards a plane, other than you and your bags and other passengers and crew? It's catering. It's those catering trucks, those catering trolleys. And who's inspecting those from the caterer before they close that catering door on the trolley and put it on the truck and take it to the plane? And what kind of background checks are they doing on the guys who work in airport catering? To me, that's something that's been a loophole for a long time.
0: Yeah, that's a great point. You know what's funny, for lack of a better term? I want you to think for a second about the thousands of tons of materials that are brought into airport terminals every day, of food, drinks, concessions, retail products, you know, all the stuff in the duty-free store, all the stuff in all the stores, all the restaurants, you know, all of the outlets that there are at airport terminals. I mean, we're talking probably tens of thousands of tons of material every day. I mean, how much of that is screened? How much of it can be screened? Realistically, and you know, meanwhile, you can't bring a box cutter through the metal, you know, through the X-ray machine. But you know, what about all of this? It's just there are so many little you know, situations to airport security that just make you think the whole thing is you know, kind of farcical.
1: And that is, here we are more than 25 years after 9/11, having this conversation with things that would seem to be easy fixes. And the question is, it always gets back to how much money do we want to spend to do it? And again, the good news is no successful hijacking of an American airliner since 9/11. And the somewhat challenging news is that we can still identify problems and loopholes that need to be fixed. And at this moment, they haven't been. Patrick Smith, author and founder of AskThePilot.com, required reading. I hope you'll do it too. Thank you, Patrick, for joining us, and we'll be back with more as Peter Greenberg Worldwide returns right after this.
2: Have a question or a problem? Just email Peter at peter@petergreenberg.com. 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
1: Peter Greenberg back with you as Peter Greenberg Worldwide continues from the El Encanto right here in the hills overlooking Santa Barbara, California. And of course, if you want to reach me, you know what to do. 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That'll lead you to our new newsletter, The Upgrade, and that will get you to me. Let's go to some of those emails right now. Here's one from Tara who writes, I heard you speak about having the correct travel insurance. We may be on a Viking cruise next January. My husband has a medical issue that may need to change our travel plans. What kind of travel insurance do we need? Okay, a general question which I can't give you a general answer to, so I'll try to be as specific as I can. First of all, you never want to buy the travel insurance from the travel provider themselves. Always go to a third party. Use a travel advisor to at least walk you through the policy language so you understand and the definitions of terms. There are so many different exclusions that are out there based on each individual policy. That could be age exclusions, pre-existing medical condition exclusions, even destination exclusions. But again, stay away from the policies offered by the airlines, hotels, and cruise lines themselves simply because as a matter of, well, just history, the language in those policies tends to be less beneficial to you than the language in some other policies. Again, the kind of insurance you do need, depending on how you make that decision, is not just trip cancellation and interruption insurance. That's if you need to cancel the trip or the trip is canceled for you or interrupted, but medical repatriation and evacuation insurance, which may seem like it might apply to your husband in case he has a medical issue that you suggested he does. Again, lots of exclusions there too. Each policy is different. I happen to like three different insurance companies that provide medical evacuation and repatriation insurance. Again, though, you got to read the policies. I like MedJet. I like Travel Guard. I like Berkshire Hathaway. I'll throw in a fourth one. I like Allianz. They've all done a pretty good job in covering the waterfront, so to speak. But again, every policy situation is different based on your own particular condition. So check that out. And one more note, coming up in our next hour, a different kind of travel insurance. They don't even call it travel insurance. They call it a weather guarantee. It's a promise. It's a new company out there that if you get rained on, you get your money back. Crazy, huh? Well, we'll talk about that in the next hour, but again, a different kind of insurance. And here's an email from Joe who writes, I heard you talking about upcoming reduced airfares for both Europe and domestic flights. I'll be booking trips to Europe for a spring 2027 vacation and for a trip in November to California to visit family. Do you know where I can access your report? Okay. It's not about accessing my report. It's about understanding what I said. I said they were popping up right now. Not for 2027 as much, but between now and, let's say, January, February of 27. Spring's another issue. Way too early to book that. But you mentioned one coming up in November. That's next month. So you want to check that out. What you do is look on the websites from the airlines themselves, like Southwest, United, and for overseas flights, I'm seeing lots of pop-up fares from British Airways. I'm seeing British Airways flights as low as $610 to Europe. That's not a bad deal considering where fuel prices are. Of course, you always want to double check the fine print to make sure they're not going to sneak in a little extra fuel surcharge on you. But the pop-up fares are there because, again, what I was talking about in the last report, we're coming into the midterm elections about a month away. There's uncertainty about that. It's not a question of red or blue states. It's every 2 years when we have regular elections or midterm elections, people tend to travel less. They tend to stay home. They hold back. Couple that with rising fuel prices and the cost of living in the general economy. A lot of people are waiting now to make those trips. As a result, there's excess capacity on certain routes, not all routes, on certain routes, and that's where you'll see those pop-up fares. For spring of 2027, you're way too early. Hold back on that right now. And here's an email from Josh who writes, we definitely understand the value of travel advisors and have taken note of the three organizations that you mentioned. I recommend three different consortia of travel advisors. One is called Virtuoso, one is called Signature, and one is called Travel Leaders Group, for those of you who didn't hear me say it before. But Josh's question is, how travel advisors are compensated? Prior to COVID, we worked with a travel advisor for years, and she got paid through travel providers. That's right, she got a commission. She switched to rate for service model during and after COVID, where we were asked to pay out of pocket for her services. Has the compensation model for advisors changed? I can give you a qualified yes on that. A lot of travel advisors still get paid primarily through commissions that they get from the travel providers. However, the travel advisors who specialize, like a travel provider who specializes in nothing but cruise only, or bicycle trips, or a particular region or location, or a particular luxury kind of travel experience where having access to great relationships matters in terms of getting you access, there is a service fee that they charge. In most cases, it's well worth it simply because they maintained special relationships, preferred supplier relationships, if you will, with those travel providers. And that can make the difference of you getting a room or not, or getting extras on a cruise that you might not otherwise get. Discounts on shore excursions or onboard ship credits, things like that. It's always a good idea to ask. The travel agent commissions haven't really increased over the years, although some travel providers will quietly pay them overrides if they do mass bookings. But in your situation, pick a travel advisor who specializes in the destination or experience you want to go to or have. And you know what? 9 out of 10 times, the service fee they're asking for is more than worth it. And when we come back to the El Encanto, a deep dive into Santa Barbara history. Pretty fascinating stuff. So stick around. We'll be back with more Peter Greenberg Worldwide right after this.
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1: Peter Greenberg back with you as Peter Greenberg Worldwide continues from the El Encanto right here up in the hills in Santa Barbara. Of course, you can always reach me. Just email me, peter at petergreenberg.com with your name, phone number. Don't forget the phone number. Question or problem, we'll solve it right here on the air. I've been coming up to Santa Barbara since I first moved to California when I was 21. Never regretted it for a moment. A good hour and a half ride up the 101 from Los Angeles. And at some points, you know, hugging the coast near Carpinteria. And I remember Santa Claus Lane and all those different outposts over there on the Pacific. But when you got to Santa Barbara, you came to a place that had preserved its cultural heritage, had preserved its architectural heritage, and at that point hadn't really advanced in its food heritage, although that, or its wine heritage, although both of those have changed dramatically over the years. But joining me now, someone who knows all of that because he's our resident Santa Barbara historian. I don't come up here without talking to him. Neil Graffi, welcome back, sir.
2: Thank you very much for having me.
1: Most people today who come to Santa Barbara are not aware at all of your history.
2: That is true. They just know it's a pleasant place, great hospitality, red tile roofs and white arches on all the buildings. And there's, as you mentioned, a long history behind that all.
1: I mean, where we are right now at El Encanto up in the hills, at one point there was nothing built here.
2: Oh, this was the most worthless property in Santa Barbara for two reasons. One, there was no way to get water up here. It's uphill, and water does not go uphill very well. And the other thing is the sandstone rocks. You see wonderful sandstone walls all through Santa Barbara. Well, up in this Riviera area, the sandstone, you take a shovel and you dig down, you'll get a sandstone maybe the size of a bowling ball or the size of a Volkswagen. So there was a lot of sandstone. So digging for anything up here, foundation for a house, was going to take a lot of time.
1: So what changed?
2: What changed was they were able to get water up here. They had a water source. They had a steam pump to put the water and have pressure on it. And then they also had dynamite and tractors and stonemasons.
1: Oh, they had dynamite. I guess that fixed the problem.
2: Yeah. Oh, that helped a lot, yes. And so they were able to start digging things out. And even today, many contractors, when they do a house up here, the groundwork is going to be by the hour, rather, that they can't bid on it because they have no idea what they're going to hit once they turn the dirt over.
1: But the population certainly dramatically changed as well.
2: Having water changed a lot of things. And we've always had a shortage of housing. Almost since day one, there's been complaints about the lack of housing in Santa Barbara. But we are constrained between the ocean and the mountains. And to keep the pristine views of the mountains and the oceans, they've always tried to have height limitations and open view corridors.
1: Well, that was brilliant that they did that.
2: They did that, but now we are having a problem with that. We have a state mandate that has overturned local regulations and preservation. And so the state says build, build, build. So we're fighting that. The city has to, you know, state trumps city, so we have to abide by the state laws. So they're trying to work around that and still keep our quiet heritage here and our views.
1: Well, for the moment, I don't think there's a single high-rise that I can see in Santa Barbara.
2: No, but what they're doing is they're building higher density and closer to the street. We used to have setbacks. So there are a few places where there's that canyon effect, where there's now a four-story building right up against the sidewalk. But other than that, Santa Barbara, you can't get a better place than Santa Barbara. And it's nice that we're here at the El Encanto because Santa Barbara's growth and its reputation has all been based on hospitality and tourists coming here. And that's what made and built Santa Barbara.
1: You know, when I first came up here, first as a correspondent for Newsweek, later covering even the Reagan administration, because the Western White House was not far from here in terms of the ranch, El Cielo, as Reagan called it. The White House press corps stayed right there, right on the beach in Santa Barbara. What a great, tough assignment they had.
2: Well, Peter, do you remember that photograph? I think it was Sam Donaldson, and he's got his shirt and his tie and jacket, and he's wearing beach shorts underneath. So the camera just had to keep waist up, and
1: oh,
2: they were good.
1: He wasn't the only one. We had a rule here. You could only shoot us from the waist up because chances are when we got the call to go on camera, we were coming in from the beach. I mean, that's serious. I mean, I'm not kidding around. They did that a lot. But the bottom line is the White House press corps, they didn't care whether Reagan was a good president or a bad president. They loved the idea that he chose Santa Barbara because he spent a lot of time out here and they got a chance to go. Versus George W. Bush in Crawford, Texas, Nobody wanted that assignment. It was dusty and hot and, you know, give us Santa Barbara any day of the week.
2: And nobody's heard of Crawford, Texas until he became president. And even then, people wondered where the heck it is.
1: That's right. But they now know where Santa Barbara is, of course.
2: We sure
1: and
2: do.
1: And you've got some very famous residents here. And not to mention, you know, the suburb of Montecito. But we'll talk about that, too. We're talking to Neil Graffy, who's our Santa Barbara historian. Always lovely to see you when we come back. We're going to come back and talk about what hasn't changed. Not necessarily what has changed, but what hasn't changed. As Peter Greenberg Worldwide returns to the El Encanto. By the way, from here, no high-rise buildings above me either, which is even great. Back right after this.
0: Your flight might be late, but we're right on time. Peter Greenberg Worldwide will be right back.
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0: Welcome back to Peter Greenberg Worldwide. 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
1: Peter Greenberg back with you, talking with historian Neil Graffy here in Santa Barbara. We mentioned being at the El Encanto. I can look out the window here and see all the way to the ocean. And even when you have a little bit of morning dew or the morning, you know, marine layer, they call it, when that burns off, it's spectacular.
2: It is. And even when the fog was in, they noted how beautiful the view was from the El Encanto, looking out over these white fluffy clouds and the dramatic appearance of the land as the sun slowly burnt off the morning fog. And it was looked at not as something, oh, we can't see the city. It's wait and see till this burns off. And then plus the view of the looking over the clouds and seeing the tips of the Channel Islands in the distance. So it was not considered a problem. It was something to be enjoyed and to wait for the climax.
1: Not to mention you could probably do some whale watching from here.
2: You probably could. And we do have wonderful whale watching opportunities.
1: What's the biggest surprise for people in terms of the history of Santa Barbara that they're not expecting when they get here?
2: That they're facing the wrong direction. They're facing the wrong direction. We have a south-facing coast. So most people expect the sun to rise on the opposite side of the ocean and set over the ocean. Atlantic coast, it rises over the ocean. Pacific coast, it sets over the ocean. But because our coastline is flipped around, people watch the sun come up over the ocean and then it sets over the ocean. And some mornings, people think they've got one heck of a hangover. They're watching the sun come up from the wrong way. That's one thing.
1: Are you speaking from personal experience?
2: Actually, when I came here in 1961, we marveled at it because I knew that the sun set over the ocean and it wasn't.
1: Amazing. Okay, so that's one big surprise.
2: That's one big surprise. I think another big surprise is how buildings have survived and been kept in beautiful shape. We have the Santa Barbara Mission, for starters, dating back to its founding, and it's gone through a few

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0: 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And now, the man who travels over 400,000 miles each year, Peter Greenberg.
2: Peter Greenberg back with you as Peter Greenberg Worldwide continues. If you're just enjoying your weekend, of course, I hope you're enjoying us as well. Let me tell you where we happen to be. Get out those maps, boys and girls. 34 degrees, 25 minutes north, 119 degrees, 42 minutes west. We're in Santa Barbara, California, in particular in the hills above it at the El Encanto, a beautiful hotel and resort. And of course, you can always reach me. You know the drill. You email me, peter at petergreenberg.com with your name, phone number. Don't forget your phone number. Question or problem, we will solve it right here on the air. You know, the El Encanto, it's a beautiful resort, beautiful property that goes back, it's about 7 acres, to 1918. But my next guest is on a property that goes back a little further back than that, to the 1880s. And it has a very interesting name, which we're going to explain to you and then talk to you about its impact and significance. It's the Ganawaska Lotus Land. And if you don't know what that is, my next guest certainly does, because she's the CEO of Lotus Land, Rebecca Anderson. Welcome.
3: Thank you.
2: All right, so I'm going to get to Lotus Land in a minute. Ganawaska?
3: Ganawaska. She was a Polish woman who, as a girl, left Poland when her mother passed away, and she was invited to live with an uncle who lived in Russia. And so at age 9, she left Poland, and her life changed dramatically when she went from her modest farm in Poland to the pinnacle of Russian society, as she accompanied her uncle, who was a portrait artist, to the aristocracy.
2: And now we're talking Santa Barbara.
3: Well, she had a long path before she arrived in Santa Barbara. She had many, many lives and stops along the way, but in 1941, she came to California, specifically Santa Barbara, at the invitation of her sixth husband, Theo.
2: Say that again.
3: Sixth. You heard me, yes.
2: Is the name Zsa Zsa Gabor ringing up? Oh my God. Or Elizabeth Taylor.
3: Yeah. She had had quite the first 50 years of her life, and at around that age.
2: You're trying to tell me she married well? She kept on marrying well?
3: She did. She did. And some by accident and some by design.
2: But then she landed here.
3: She landed here with a yogi. And they,
2: As
3: you would. She and he together had envisioned creating a spiritual retreat center in the hills above Montecito called Lotus Land today. At that time, they had named this property 37 acres, beautiful refuge in the outskirts of Santa Barbara, Tibet land.
2: Okay. And then?
3: And then their marriage was not meant to be.
2: I'm shocked.
3: I thought
2: so she's
3: you might
2: going for
3: be.
2: Number seven now?
3: She never remarried. She fell in love with her garden, which we continue to love and adore and affectionately steward. She developed the garden after that divorce and poured herself into it. She sold many of her earthly possessions. She had incredible collections of jewelry. She had costumes from her opera days. She had everything from Tibetan art to carousel horses, and she was a collector. She was an avid collector. And all of that changed when she got to Lotus Land, because she started collecting plants instead of belongings.
2: And that continues to this day.
3: And it continues to this day. And now many of the plants she collected and artfully arranged are threatened or extinct in the wild. And so, well, she may not have known at the time that their rarity meant that they would be protected as conservation collections. That's, in fact, what's happened.
2: And are you still on 37 acres?
3: We are.
2: That's the most amazing thing of all, that you can find 37 acres for garden in Santa Barbara.
3: It's incredible green space, and it nurtures you the second you step foot on it.
2: I have to tell you that so many people have said to me, have you been to Lotus Land, right? And these are the people who live here.
3: I love that.
2: Yeah.
3: We have so many champions. We have more than 240 volunteers who help maintain the garden, interpret the garden, lead guests through the garden, and then neighbors, members, locals, love and adore the place, as well as local school children and college students, and people really enjoy it for its scientific benefits too.
2: Before we get to the scientific benefits, is there a particular part of the garden that's your favorite?
3: It changes by the day. It's different every time you encounter it, and part of that is the seasonality of any garden, and part of it is the light or the weather or the kind of sound in the air. It could be bird song, it could be wildlife, it could be water, but I'm struck by different spaces on different days.
2: And of course, what I try to do, I'm not very successful at it most of the time, but what I try to do is when I go to another city, I go visit the library. And the reason why I go visit the library is I have 2 hours to kill, so to speak, and I go in there and it's quiet. You can think. You discover something because you're surrounded by books that you otherwise never would have seen. It's the same thing with the garden, isn't it?
3: Absolutely. And the story of our garden is very unique in that you mentioned it dates back to the 1880s. Well, Ghana didn't arrive until 1941, and she created her outdoor rooms, which are 20 themed gardens of significant plants and collections after that time until her death, until 1984. So prior to her arrival on the property, there were many important plantsmen and also architects and contributors in the world of design. And what makes Lotus Land so unique is these layers of history, both with mature plant collections and beautiful buildings. So in the 1880s, there was a nurseryman who owned the property. He had a citrus and palm nursery primarily, and many of those trees remain today, and the stature and their significance is part of what shapes the experience.
2: Are we talking what, something like 35,000 plants, 4,000 different species?
3: That's right. We have an incredible immersion into any plant you can dream of. Just a very mass planting was her style. And
2: okay,
3: so
2: I got to ask the question.
3: Yes.
2: Do you have a dream plant?
3: Again, the bromeliad garden on a certain day, you can be surrounded by 300 different types of bromeliads, where if you were visiting these plants in their country of origin, you would have to travel half the globe. You step into a collection at Lotus Land and you're surrounded within a 400-foot radius by mass plantings of 300 diverse bromeliads. So it's completely consuming in a way that's really wonderful for each collection. So it might be aloes, it might be bromeliads, it might be a topiary garden where you're surrounded by figurines.
2: Wow.
3: Cacti,
2: time to think.
3: Euphorbia. It's really...
2: By the way, you realize if I stay there long enough, I will be talking to the plants.
3: Oh, we do.
2: Now you tell me.
3: Yeah, we do.
2: Rebecca Anderson, the CEO of Lotus Land, right here in Santa Barbara. A must stop, a must see, and take your time. You'll be surrounded by plants that want to talk to you. How about that? And we'll be back with more from El Encanto right here in Santa Barbara as Peter Greenberg Worldwide, with or without the talking plants, returns right after this.
0: Your flight might be late, but we're right on time. Peter Greenberg Worldwide will be right back.
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1: Peter Greenberg back with you as Peter Greenberg Worldwide continues from the El Encanto here in Santa Barbara, California. 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And opportunities for you just about every time and everywhere you travel to get up close and personal and give back to the people who need it the most. 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Check out the Food Bank right here in Santa Barbara County. They're a great nonprofit that has been working here for so many years, and we all know how important food insecurity is as an issue and one you can actually help to solve. You get to volunteer with them in so many different ways. It's not just collecting and distributing food. It's also serving as a communicator and talking to people in need. And by the way, who better to give you the best tour ever of Santa Barbara than the people who you just helped? If you want more information when you're coming up here, it's easy. It's foodbanksbc.org, foodbanksbc.org, or go to our website, petergreenberg.com, for the comprehensive list on a global scale. My next guest, he's been coming to Santa Barbara for just a few years. In fact, he has a wonderful title because he does a wonderful job as the executive director of the Santa Barbara International Film Festival. Nice to see you again, Roger Durling.
2: Likewise, pleasure.
1: You know, when we first met and we did the show here a number of years ago, you weren't as big as you are now. And I'm not talking about your size, I'm talking about the festival. You know, when you think about, you know, there's always, you know, the Cannes Film Festival in France, and we have different festivals all around the world. But Santa Barbara being so close to Los Angeles, so close to where movies are either made or decided, or the decisions are made to make the movies, it's a perfect location for it.
2: Absolutely. That was actually when I first came to Santa Barbara, and I had been traveling to different film festivals since I was a little kid. I felt that Santa Barbara deserved a major festival. It's a destination place. It has a proximity to Hollywood, as you mentioned.

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5: The nominations are announced. And
6: but before the awards.
5: Before the awards.
6: Yeah.
5: Between nominations and awards, talent wants to campaign, you know, for the Oscar. Michael B. Jordan this past year, et cetera. And the festival provides an outlet for that.
6: Plus, it's the proximity to the stars themselves. They're going to be in L.A. Why not come up to Santa Barbara?
5: Exactly. That's and even now, we throughout the year, we do Academy screenings. We have over 200 Academy members that live here in Santa Barbara. So
6: see, you buried the lead. That doesn't hurt.
5: Correct.
6: You have 200 members of the Academy of Motion Picture Arts and Sciences. The guys who actually vote on the Oscars live in Santa Barbara.
5: And, you know, and it gets even better. Over 200 that are registered, but there's a lot of people that have a second or third home, like Oprah, Jeff Bridges, that are registered Academy members in Los Angeles or Chicago, but they live here. So we have over 200 Academy members. And when we have events, that's enticing to the studios to send you a Michael B. Jordan, to send you, you know, you name it, Leo DiCaprio, to come and do a screening and Q&A. Plus the talent, as you've seen from El Encanto and the other hospitality places in the
6: state. They have wonderful places to
5: stay.
6: They
5: have places, yeah, and it's not hard to twist an arm and tell Michael B. Jordan or, you know, Kate Hudson, come up to Santa Barbara to campaign for the Oscar.
6: Yeah, because then they get to stay here and have a good time.
5: Exactly.
6: But going beyond just that particular festival that you do, and that happens every year when?
5: It happens in February, early February, for 10 days.
6: Right, before the Oscars.
5: Yes, sir.
6: But there are the other 11 months of the year, and now you've expanded your programming because you now have movies playing in theaters every day.
5: Well, I thought it was really important to have continuity with staffing. It's really hard to put on a festival once a year without the right staff. And it was essential for us to have continuity. And we acquired movie theaters. We remodeled them. Now we have two major film centers here in town with six screens. And we do art house programming throughout the year. You know, independent films, foreign films, documentaries, you name it, classics, and engages the community. And we're not out of sight, out of mind. It's really hard to promote one event that only comes once a year, like Brigadoon. We actually keep people are aware constantly that the festival's around. We also have educational programs year-round that give back to the community. So, yes, since we last met, the festival has grown.
6: Got a little bigger.
5: It's grown
6: and
5: exponentially.
6: Going back to the iconic theaters that I remember, they're still here.
5: Yes.
6: But when you do the festival, you do the big deal on those theaters.
5: Correct. Yeah, the big tributes, the big galas are always at the Arlington Theater, which is the gem. It was built in the 1920s. It sits over 2,000 people, and it's still an operating movie theater here in Santa Barbara. It's gorgeous.
6: And when you do the tributes, I remember coming to one. What, Kirk Douglas?
5: Yes.
6: I know that's dating myself, but I also know that Michael Douglas was living up here then too, so it made it easy.
5: Yeah, yeah. Kirk was very generous to the film festival. He believed in education, and he gave his name to a fundraiser that we do once a year in December. This year's December 10th. His birthday is December 9th, and he gave us his name to do a fundraiser, and all the funds go towards the education programs. And, you know, that one year that you mentioned, yeah, we were honoring Michael Douglas, and Kirk was still with us. He's been dead now for 5 years.
6: Yeah.
5: And this year's Emily Blunt, December 10th, will be here in Santa Barbara celebrating her.
6: You know, it's interesting because when you talk about festivals, that's where a lot of movies get their names. I mean, they get made. You know, I say

0: I made, they get on the horizon, they get on the radar.
1: Yes.
0: All of a sudden you realize, oh, this came out of this festival, maybe I'll go see it, right? I mean, what are there movies that you can say got their break because of your festival?
1: Yeah, there's actually been quite a few. I will name Sideways, the film.
0: Which destroyed Merlot, by the way.
1: Yes, but it also made the Santa Barbara wine region as popular as it is. Did you know that because of that movie, now when you go wine tasting, the spittoons, you cannot lift them anymore? Because in that movie, Miles grabs the spittoon and throws it over himself. So now Santa Barbara wineries, when you go wine tasting, that's the reason why they're
0: The
1: chained.
0: heavily weighted spittoons.
1: They're chained to the bar. You cannot do that anymore. So Sideways, and like that, there have been other films. But also the beauty about film festivals is not just the big films, but it's films that the only chance you'll get to see
0: You'd
1: them is
0: otherwise never see them.
1: actually, at the film festival. Foreign films, documentaries, regional films, that the only chance to see it. Plus, in my book, film festivals is not just about movies. The primary impetus for me is community building.
0: It brings people together.
1: Yeah, I mean, that will ne people, there's all this talk about movies going away, and no such thing. Streaming is apples and oranges. That is something you go at home and you do by yourself. But when you want to gather and be with people, that's where film is all
0: And
1: about.
0: what better place to do it than Santa Barbara?
1: Well said. Well said.
0: And I don't even work for you. Roger Durling, the executive director of the Santa Barbara International Film Festival. Always a pleasure to see you, sir.
1: Likewise, Peter.
0: And
1: Thank you for having me.
0: again, it's in February, so check it out. But in the meantime, anytime you come to Santa Barbara, there's a movie playing, and it might just surprise you. We'll be back more with Peter Greenberg Worldwide from the El Encanto in Santa Barbara right after this.
2: Have a question or a problem? Just email Peter at peter@petergreenberg.com. Peter Greenberg Worldwide will be right back.
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13: A better life with Dr. Sanjay Gupta.
14: Vaping is often thought of as the safer choice over traditional cigarettes. But safer doesn't mean safe. New study out of Australia suggests nicotine e-cigarettes may raise the risk of certain cancers. That vapor isn't just harmless water. It contains chemicals that could damage your cells, even your DNA. I know a lot of people look to vaping to quit cigarettes, but here's the catch. E-cigarettes aren't actually approved to help you quit, and a lot of people end up trading one nicotine habit for another. Now, if you want to kick the habit, reach for things that are proven to work. Nicotine patches, gum, lozenges. If you're still having trouble, talk to your doctor about some prescription medications that might increase your odds of success. Nicotine is one of the most addictive drugs out there, no matter what form it might come in. I'm Dr. Sanjay Gupta, helping you live a better life.
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0: Peter Greenberg back with you as Peter Greenberg Worldwide continues from the El Encanto here in the hills above Santa Barbara, California. Of course, you know how to reach me. You go to petergreenbergpro.com. That'll lead you to the upgrade, and that'll lead you to me with your name, phone number, question, or problem. But first and foremost, let's talk about one of the topics that tends to be one of the most misleading aspects of the travel experience, and that's travel insurance. You know, most of the emails I get are from people not being understanding of the policy language, what's covered, what isn't covered. And then there's the issue that which is always the intangible of weather when you travel. Not whether you're going to travel, weather when you travel. And will your insurance cover that? Joining me now is somebody who has figured out that necessity is the mother of invention. He is the guy representing a company called Weather Promise. And I'll have him explain it because I think it's a great concept. Daniel Price, welcome, sir.
15: Peter, thanks so much for having me today.
0: So let's talk about this. I'm going on vacation. I book through whatever company I'm booking through, and they offer me something called Weather Promise. What does that mean?
15: So it's great question. So we're not actually insurance. There is travel insurance when you want to cancel your trip or you have an issue that comes up.
0: But it is coverage.
15: But it's a guarantee. So we're guaranteeing the weather so that you're guaranteed.
0: Are you God?
15: We can't change the weather. We joke that that's the next stage. But for right now, all we can do is guarantee that you'll have great weather. And so we're going to show you an exact guarantee. We can write it on a postcard for you. It might say something like, if it rains on 2 days of your trip, we'll pay you back the entire cost of your trip or pay you back a certain amount of money. And a rainy day might be 2 hours of rain between 8 a.m. and 8 p.m. But that weather promise that you're going to see is customized just for you and your trip. So we're going to try and create that weather promise Promise, we use AI to do this, that is customized not just for where you're going and when you're going, but for the types of things that you might do. And so you'll see that as you're booking a trip on partners of ours like Vrbo or JetBlue Vacations in Europe with TUI or Envia or Home2Go, because we know that weather is the determinant of when and where and how we travel, and it's going to determine whether you have a great trip or not.
0: But of course, it all gets down to a definition of terms. If it's just misty in the morning, you're not paying me a dime.
15: So it depends, right? We're going to show you. So we generally pick up weather when you get as little as a millimeter in an hour. It's 0.04 inches. That's what we're going to call an hour of rain. So just enough to be a rain that you notice.
0: Is it just rain or is it something else too? Tornado, hurricane?
15: So usually tornadoes and hurricanes come with rain. So we're going to pick up the rain from tornadoes and hurricanes and thunderstorms and just afternoon spring rain showers. Because we know that what you care about if you're booking a beach vacation is that you can sit on the beach. We know that if you're going hiking, that you want to go hiking and not be drenched. So we're picking up that rain automatically, and we're measuring it. And we're going to, you know, if you get 2 hours of rain or 3 hours of rain, exactly what it says in your weather promise, we're going to trigger automatically. So we're going to reach out to you. You're going to get an email or an SMS from us, and you'll see it on your weather promise dashboard. And it'll say, you know, click here, one click to confirm your payment details, and the funds that we promised you are going to come straight back to your account automatically.
0: So that means even if I'm sitting in the rain somewhere, and I have to stay the next 4 days, you'll still pay for the whole deal?
15: Depends on what your weather promise is, but most likely, yes.
0: So if I'm in the Gobi Desert, promise is off the table because it ain't raining.
15: Well, if you're in the Gobi Desert, we might offer you a weather promise that's based on temperature, for example. So we can adjust what the weather promise is based on where you're going, when you're going. We know that people are going to the Gobi Desert. Not that there are a ton of them, but there are some. We've now done weather promises for trips to 118 countries on 6 continents.
0: Can I ask if there's a country that really didn't pay off well for you?
15: So no, we don't have any particular country that that we don't want to write to. We will write weather promises pretty much wherever you're going. We still haven't done Antarctica, so I can't say 7 continents. We're waiting for that one trip to Antarctica.
0: But everybody else you got?
15: Everyone else we got.
0: And what does it typically cost?
15: So most of our weather promises range between about 3 and 8% of the trip cost. Obviously, it varies based on what the triggers are of your...
0: Well, 3 to 8% is sort of like trip cancellation insurance.
15: It's usually similar in cost. A lot of people buy trip cancellation insurance, right, which covers them if they get sick and whatnot.
0: Or trip interruption.
15: Or trip interruption, and buy a weather promise. So,
0: but in those cases, if my trip is interrupted for 2 days, I might only get paid back for 2 days that I lost. But in your case, you're saying at any time during my trip, if your weather promises, if it rains more than so many inches, you take care of the whole thing?
15: Depends on the weather promise. Most weather promises are set up that way because we realize that people want to be able to enjoy their time, right? And they may need money to go do other things or to take another trip with their family. We have other weather promises. For example, JetBlue Vacations included a weather promise with every booking to Jamaica earlier this year that paid $500 if it rained more than we promised and was included with the trip. And we have other partners that are rolling out weather promise included. You're going to see a lot more of that this fall.
0: Of course, if you're going to Seattle, I don't know.
15: So here's the funny thing, Peter. People think they have an expectation of what the weather is, right? Everyone tells us, oh, you can't possibly write a weather promise for London, right? It rains all the time in London.
0: But it actually doesn't.
15: That's the funny thing. You're exactly right. So London's not that rainy a city. If you look at cities across Europe, London's not actually in the top.
0: And actually the same is true for Seattle.
15: And the same exact thing is true for Seattle. You're absolutely right. But lots of people are worried about it, or they're worried about going to Miami in October, right? They have this image that they're going to be 31 days of hurricanes. We're able to give them comfort that you can go in October and have a great time.
0: Daniel Price from a company called Weather Promise. You'll probably find them if you check through some of their partners like VRBO and JetBlue Vacations, more being added soon. I like the concept. Oh, look, it's raining. No, I'm kidding. Daniel, thanks for joining us.
1: Peter, it's awesome.
0: And we'll be back with more from the El Encanto in Santa Barbara, where it's actually sunny and shiny today. Darn it. Back right after this.
16: Your flight might be late, but we're right on time. Peter Greenberg Worldwide will be right back.
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14: 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The advisory links too much screen time to worse sleep, lower grades, less physical activity, and weaker in-person relationships. So what can you do? Well, experts recommend a family media plan, clear rules about when, where, and how much. And the advisory offers an easy-to-remember framework, the 5 Ds: discuss, delay, divert, disconnect, and maybe the most powerful one, do model it yourself. It's not just how much time your kids spend on screens, but what they're doing on their devices. 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
0: Peter Greenberg back with you from El Encanto in the hills here in Santa Barbara. Of course, you know the drill. You can always reach me. Just email me, peter@petergreenberg.com, with your name, phone number. Don't forget that phone number. Question or problem, we will solve it right here on the air. You know, as you heard earlier in the show, I've been coming up to Santa Barbara since I was like 21 years old. I never looked at it in those days as a gastronomic experience or a wine experience. In those days, you just came up here and went to the harbor and had some bad seafood and went home. Obviously, times have changed dramatically, not just in Santa Barbara, but around the world in terms of this part of the world when it comes to food and wine. My next guest knows a little bit about that. He's a wine expert and founder of Vinos Boutique Mexicanos. His name is Rero Cham. And the most important thing about it is he knows Mexican wine. And what people don't know about Mexican wine, Rero, but I do, is that when we shot some of our shows in Mexico, especially in Baja, what we realized, and it was a huge surprise to me, 75% of all the wine produced in Baja gets exported to France. What do the French know that we don't know about Mexican wine?
10: They know about wine, I'm pretty sure. But, you know, Mexico, the Mexico industry is new, or kind of... The boutique industry in Mexico is new since the late 80s, early 90s. But the winery you're talking about that it's been exported is like a big winery. They do a lot of volume. Right. We are more focused in family-owned and run projects. Sure. And now we have like 16 different states that produce wine in Mexico.
0: 16 out of the 32 states.
10: Yeah.
0: That's a lot.
10: Yeah, that's a lot.
0: And by the way, we're not at a point in America, we couldn't used to say this before, but now every state in America does wine.
10: Yeah, I know.
0: There was a point where North Dakota didn't do it.
10: Yeah, right? Even Florida.
0: Yeah.
10: Right?
0: But now everybody's doing it.
10: Yeah.
0: Yeah. Even Alaska.
10: Even Alaska.
0: Who like
10: ice wine, right?
0: Yeah. Better be ice wine.
10: Yeah.
0: But tell me about, look, there's wine from Mexico and then there's Mexican wine. So explain the Santa Barbara connection.
10: So what are we trying to do in Encanto is to bring some... wines from every, like from different states in Mexico, like Guanajuato, Querétaro, San Luis Potosí, and Baja, and from the wines from like the wines from Baja talk about like the same coast, the same kind of terroir or the influence of the ocean from Ensenada to San Diego and then Santa Barbara, Santa Ynez, Los Olivos, all the way through Napa and Sonoma.
0: So are there particular grapes that you're growing?
10: In Mexico, we do have a lot of different grapes. We have a lot of Cabernet, Ron varietals. There's no a law that prohibits to do like one type of grape.
0: Oh, no, I'm not talking about a law. I'm just talking about what makes sense.
10: Yeah, I love like the Ron varietals in Mexico. So Syrah, Grenache, Carignan, all those like really warm weather varietals grow really well in Mexico. Talking about Baja. And from the center of Mexico, like Querétaro and San Luis, I like the white grapes. Even like Chardonnay, there's some really cool Riesling in Aguascalientes.
0: Any Pinot Grigio?
10: No, I think just Sauvignon Blanc. Sauvignon Blanc a lot. But there's a really cool project in Aguascalientes that is growing Riesling called Anonimo. And you will think about Riesling in Germany or France, but now it's as I mentioned, it's a new industry, and we are still learning and testing and doing more things to get known the land better.
0: You know, when you talk about the coast, you know, if you go further up the California coast into Oregon, right, you're not going to find a lot of Cabernet Sauvignon there. You're going to find Pinot.
10: Yeah, Pinot and Chard.
0: Yeah. But here we are in Santa Barbara. I got to ask the devil in the details question, Merlot.
10: I don't know. Like here, but in Mexico, we do have some Merlot. Maybe in a couple of years, we'll have some Maceto and some Mexican Petrus.
0: Wow. Well, you know, if you take a look at Petrus and where the grapes are coming from, that's a surprise.
10: Yeah. Yeah. Right?
0: That's what people go, oh, I had no idea.
10: Yeah, and Macedo as well.
0: Yeah.
10: Or Tuarita. But we do have a small and boutique project called Viñas de Garza, and their Merlot, their like 30 months age oak Merlot, is amazing.
0: We're talking to Vero Chan, the wine expert and founder of Vinos Boutique Mexicanos, excuse me, con permiso. And when we come back, I want to talk about what's changing in terms of what people are drinking and how much they're drinking and how that's changing the industry as well. We're talking to me, Peter Greenberg, right here at El Encanto here in Santa Barbara. And when we come back, more of Peter Greenberg Worldwide right after this.
1: Your flight might be late, but we're right on time. Peter Greenberg Worldwide will be right back.
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13: A Better Life with Dr. Sanjay Gupta.
14: I remember how shocked everyone was back in May when we learned NASCAR champion Kyle Busch died suddenly at age 41. His cause of death was complications of pneumonia that progressed to sepsis. Now that's a term you may have heard before but not fully understand. Sepsis is the body's overwhelming response to an infection. I once heard someone describe it quite well as a small kitchen fire that sets off the sprinklers throughout the whole building. The response spreads far beyond the original problem. blood pressure can crash, organs begin to fail. You can remember the warning signs with the acronym TIME. T for temperature that is too high or too low, I for signs of infection, M for mental changes like new confusion, and E is for extremely ill, severe pain, trouble breathing. Don't wait then, get to an emergency room. I'm Dr. Sanjay Gupta, helping you live a better life.
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0: Peter Greenberg back with you, talking with Vero Cham, the wine expert and founder of Vinos Boutique Mexicanos. Everywhere I go, every restaurateur I talk to, every importer of wine that I'm talking to, and alcohol, I mean, all the varieties, is saying to me, people are not drinking as much. Forgetting tariffs with Canada and whiskey, that's another story, right? You can't find any American whiskey on the shelf in Canada. They're boycotting, right? But in terms of the market here in Santa Barbara, is it the same as it is everywhere else in the country where people are now either drinking differently or drinking less?
10: I think people are drinking less, but people is like taking care about where does the wine come from or what's the traceability or what's the history behind a bottle. They're drinking less, but I think they're drinking better.
0: And what makes them drink better? How do they know? I mean, how do they know? Everybody's label conscious, right? But they don't usually get beyond the label. So how do you know, especially if we're talking about wines from Mexico? It's an educational process at that point.
10: But I think it's very similar to the gastronomy. So people is like eating less fast food. People is taking care of asking more questions about their food. It's the same with wines. There are a lot of like stories behind. There's a lot of like families that are growing and doing great things with the wine, and some people is interested in that.
0: Of course, it's all about storytelling. It's all about storytelling when you talk about the generations of families that are doing wine.
10: Yeah, like we've seen these like amazing winers like Matei. They've been doing wines for like 16 generations. 16 generations
0: in Mexico?
10: No, that's in Italy. In Mexico, we have Casa Madero. They've been doing wine since the 1800s.
0: The same wine?
10: Same wine.
0: Which is?
10: Which is Casa

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0: 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And now, the man who travels over 400,000 miles each year, Peter Greenberg.
2: Peter Greenberg here, back with you as Peter Greenberg Worldwide continues. And if you're just joining us, I hope you're having a great weekend wherever you happen to be. Let me tell you where we happen to be. Get out those maps, boys and girls. 34 degrees, 25 minutes north, 119 degrees, 42 minutes west. We are in Santa Barbara, California, in the hills, overlooking the Pacific at El Encanto, an amazing resort hotel on the hillsides here in Santa Barbara. About 7 acres, beautifully manicured lawns, flowers, rooms, overlooking, of course, the Pacific Ocean. Joining me now, a buddy of mine who I've known him in a number of different incantations and locations around the world. Now he has the distinction of having a job everybody else wants because he's the managing partner here at El Encanto. Patrick Davila, how are you?
3: I'm great, Peter. So good to see you here, and thank you for having me.
2: Well, thank you for having me. I mean, but you know, we're at an inflection point these days in terms of a definition of terms of travel from a hotel perspective. So I want to run by some ideas with you. If you're running a one-star hotel, right? I mean, let's say a Hilton Garden Inn, mm-hmm. right? You're doing okay. A Residence Inn, you're doing okay. Hampton Inn, you're doing okay because you're able to define your brand. The audience knows exactly what you're offering, what you're not offering. You usually have a signature hook that people will stay for, otherwise known as the breakfast. And that's what, right? They all want right. the breakfast in the morning. Okay. If you're operating a traditional five-star hotel, you're doing really okay these days. You're getting rates you've never seen before. There seems to be a lot of money out there as long as the stock market's doing well. And you're filling the hotel. The guys who are running the three-star hotels, they're in trouble. Because you can't justify your rates if you can't define your brand. So is the middle going to go away?
3: I mean, that is a loaded question, if it's going to go away. Short answer, no. I think they're going to have to reimagine what that tier of hospitality looks like. You know, you can't have the resources to deliver or the desire to deliver at a luxury level, but you're overbuilt and probably the basis for the investment are too high to become a one star and be full at a low rate.
2: So that's their challenge.
3: That is their challenge.
2: Okay, so now let's go up the ladder to a hotel like yours, which is clearly five star, which is clearly luxury, right? But now everybody's trying to redefine luxury, right? Because of the rates and because of what the travelers want in that experience.
3: Indeed. And I think, I mean, the redefinition of luxury
2: happens by the hour, by the way.
3: 100%. And it is not brand-led. It's property-led. I think the days where luxury meant, you know, expensive finishes and very traditional service, somewhat impersonal, efficient and clean, that's not enough.
2: You know what? People are always asking me what my favorite airline is. I said, I can't give you my favorite airline. I can give you my favorite airline by route.
3: Right.
2: Right? So, you know, if the flight on United Airlines from Cleveland to Chicago is late 100% of the time, how could that be my favorite airline? It's not my favorite route on that airline. Okay?
3: Right.
2: Same thing with hotels. All Four Seasons hotels are not alike. All Ritz-Carlton hotels are not alike. I can show you a Ritz-Carlton hotel tomorrow that I would want to move to forever. And I would show you a Ritz-Carlton hotel tomorrow, I wouldn't want to walk in.
3: Right.
2: Right? So you're right. It's property-led, not brand-led.
3: 100%.
2: But then how do you re-educate everybody as to what to expect?
3: It's a heavy lift. And, you know, I think some of the rates we're seeing as high is because there's a lot more work to be done to show an audience who you are. You know, the travel industry, too, from a travel advisor standpoint, is changing dramatically. You know, for better or worse, I don't know. But, you know, Fora, for example, they have made a tremendous impact into the luxury market. And you have people that are not your...
2: Now, my audience needs to know
3: yes.
2: what is Fora, because that's a brave new world.
3: Fora is, I think, is a brilliant idea. And Fora is a platform where anybody that has a knack for travel could become a travel advisor. And there's obviously different categories and trainings and qualifications, but it is people serving people versus it's just different. It's not better or worse, but I think people resonate better with people, and the trust is bigger than when it's a company because it is X person helping me with my travel versus this travel agency that may have 10 people.
2: Well, based on your hotel analogy, that definition is not led by companies, but by individual travel advisors then.
3: 100%. And I think that stands true for what a luxury destination or hotel is now.
2: Okay,
3: right?
2: So
3: it's the
2: now,
3: people.
2: So, okay, now here we are at El Encanto. How many rooms?
3: 90.
2: Okay, beautiful cottages, beautiful views, beautiful gardens, beautiful food, fireplaces. You got it all, right?
3: Right.
2: But we're in a game of experiential one-upsmanship. So how do you adapt to everybody's changing definition of luxury then?
3: I think by training, by listening, by paying attention, by finding the team that can deliver the product and the attention and care that we're looking to deliver versus to find people that have a lot of experience and they know maybe one or two ways of doing it. We have to, it's one size fits all does not work. And one person, even if it's a couple traveling together, the attention you need to pay to one person versus the other is different. And if you don't
2: train your staff to do that, it becomes robotic.
3: You fail.
2: Yeah.
3: I think in a way, big brands do have tremendous training and it's sort of like kept within a box. And that's good. But that traveler and the high, net worth or affluent travel is wanting people to take care of them. They expect everything else to be perfect.
2: Can I give you my definitional expectation of luxury at a hotel?
3: Yes.
2: You may not ever talk to me again when you hear this, but I'm going to give it to you. It's my bathrobe metric. You just said it. One size doesn't fit all. So I go back to, this goes back 30 years. I'm checking into the Savoy in London. I'd never been there before. They didn't know me. Got my credit card at the desk. I'm heading to my room with the bellman who's got my bags. What I didn't realize was he was literally sizing me up. I get into the room. I tip him. 5 minutes later, there's a knock on the door. It's housekeeping with my bathrobe. They have 8 different sizes of bathrobes at the Savoy. Not a single bathrobe has a size on it. There's no way for you to know what the size is. But whatever he sized me up in, they gave me a size 2 sizes bigger. So when I put that bathrobe on, boy, did I feel thin. Boy, did I feel great. A family of 5 could be in there with me. I went, now that's luxury. As opposed to staying at, let's say, a brand name 3-star hotel that even if they do give you a bathrobe, the quality's not there, but the size, one size does not fit all.
3: 100%. I agree with you.
2: Yeah.
3: So I'll continue to talk to you.
2: Okay.
3: For me, the same thing is slippers. I have big feet, and I never wear the slippers that they put by the bedside.
2: Because they don't fit.
3: They don't fit. My heel is
2: by the
3: always
2: way,
3: dragging.
2: Spas as well. You go to a spa, they give you slippers.
3: Right.
2: Give it up.
3: Right.
2: I'm with you.
3: But a collection of those details, which seem so simple, is what really delivers the luxury that people are looking for. And a standard is a double-edged sword, right? If the standard is to have a plush robe or plush slippers that don't fit, then the standard is flawed.
2: Yeah, but in their CFO report, it shows plush slippers. They didn't figure it out.
3: Exactly.
2: We're talking to Patrick DeVille. Of course, he's the managing partner right here at El Encanto in Santa Barbara. When we come back, we're going to continue that conversation. Stick around. No slippers included. Right after this.
4: Your flight might be late, but we're right on time. Peter Greenberg Worldwide will be right back.
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1: Peter Greenberg back with you as Peter Greenberg Worldwide continues speaking with Patrick Davila, the managing partner right here at this beautiful resort known as El Encanto, high up in the hills here in Santa Barbara. Of course, you know the drill. You can always reach me. You know the drill because you do it all the time. Keep doing it. 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But here's the cool part, an opportunity for you almost every time and almost everywhere you travel to get up close and personal and give back to the people who need it the most. We always like to tell everybody what the opportunities are and localize them as well. We've got them right here in Santa Barbara. It's the Food Bank of Santa Barbara County. They've been around for a long time. They are an essential nonprofit when we're dealing with issues that are critical, like food insecurity. 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And if you want more information on how you can participate, that's easy. 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Again, talking to Patrick Davila, the managing partner here at El Encanto, about changing expectations, changing demands of travelers when it comes to, well, the luxury hotel experience or any hotel experience. So let me get you, Patrick, a couple of definitions of terms and see how they work, okay?
2: Sounds good.
1: What do you want in a hotel room? Okay, I want light that I can actually read with, right? I want bathrooms where there's enough space to put all the stuff I travel with. I want incredibly strong water pressure, right? That's becoming a luxury. I want floors in the bathroom that will not make me slip and crack my skull. I don't care how luxurious the marble is. I don't want it, right? And I want a thermostat on the wall that does this. On, off, temperature. That's it. I want a remote control on the TV that has on, off, volume, channel, maybe a mute button. That's it, right? I can't spend 9 hours doing a tutorial in every room I check into. Trying to figure out, I have to get a manual or a guy with a degree in engineering to tell me how to enjoy my room. How am I doing so far?
2: You're doing great.
1: All right, so you're the hotelier. You hear the problems all the time, right? And yet all the hotel design guys go, oh, you have to have this kind of lighting and this kind of tile and this kind of, really? Right? You know what? I care less about the thread count than I do about turning on and off my TV and making sure the thermostat actually I can control.
2: You're totally right.
1: So what do we do?
2: Well, you know, it's designers,

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5: In the room, right? You're going, oh, I like that in my house. Or this is an amazing pillow. I got to get this pillow. Or, you know, look how many beds Barry Sternlicht sold
6: at
5: Weston when he came up with the concept of the heavenly bed, you know, because he got smart and he said to his designers, everything that a guest's skin touches, I want to make something that's amazing, right? The shower head, the bathrobe, the bed, the bedding, right? And all of a sudden, they're in the bed-selling business because people wanted to buy the heavenly bed, mm-hmm. right? Mm-hmm. It's exactly what we're talking about.
6: Yeah, for sure. And I think there's, which is great, there was this huge race to have the most IT in a room of luxury that was possible. And you needed to press a button or use an iPad to like turn on the light to brush your teeth. I'm so glad that's going away.
5: Right.
6: You know, in the last maybe 5 years of new remodel hotels, at this level, you don't see those things.
5: You don't want those things.
6: You don't know. Correct. I don't want to enter a room that I need to learn how to use.
5: I mean, every hotel that I stayed at was so excited to tell me that I could use my iPad. I don't want to use the iPad. I want to pick up the phone and have a conversation, right?
6: Right.
5: I want to talk to a human being, right? It's like going to the airport and they try to steer you directly to the kiosk. I don't want that. And if I walked into this hotel, and I know you're not going to do it, but if I walked into this hotel and I saw a kiosk in the lobby, I wouldn't check in.
6: Right.
5: I want to have a conversation, right? That degrades the experience just by the look of it.
6: And arrival is key.
5: Yeah. Well, of course.
6: I mean, I think a lot the industry as a whole, it's slow at changing that. You know, I don't want to go to a counter to be greeted. You know, it's like I'm going into an airplane to board it. So one big change we're making here is we're moving our reception. We're actually taking four of our sleeping rooms out and creating this incredible living space where people arrive to. There's no front desk. There's no front desk agent. There are people welcoming you. And then at your own pace, we'll check you in. Some hotels do that already successfully, and a lot of them try to do it and it doesn't work. So we're going to put a lot of effort into when you arrive at your leisure, and we're here to help that process along versus you getting in the cogwheel.
5: See, for me, I think the hotel experience starts way before you get to the hotel at the luxury level. So I use it as the Asian model, right? So the Asian model, which you see in Hong Kong all the time, you see it in Singapore, you land at the airport, and the minute you get off through border patrol or passport control and customs and luggage, and you leave that area, the minute you walk out, there's someone from the hotel there, from the hotel, greeting you. They put you in their hotel car. When you get to the hotel, they take you to your room. You're not stopping at the front desk. They already know who you are. Not because it's Patrick or Peter, but because you gave them that information or your travel advisor gave that information when you registered to make the reservation in the first place. And next thing you know, you're not standing in any line. You're greeted, you're having a conversation, and you're going to your room. That, to me, is the definition of a luxury travel experience.
6: Indeed. And, there's this trend, or I think it's starting to die down, but this welcome ritual that some brands do, and it is so inconvenient as
5: a
6: traveler.
5: You're going to laugh.
6: Okay.
5: Can I tell you the thing that drives me a little nuts, right? I've just gotten off a plane. I've taken the cab or the car or the hotel maybe had sent a car to get to the hotel. I pull in front, and there's somebody there with a drink. But I don't know I don't even know what the drink is, right? It's got color. It's got maybe a little umbrella. I don't want it. Now I feel I have to take it to be gracious, right? No, just get me to the room, right? I don't want to spend time in the lobby. It's like the lobby of a hotel to me, in many respects,

0: is like the departure areas of an airport. I don't go to the airport because I want to go to the airport. I want to go through the airport to get to where I want to go. So my goal in life is not to show up at the lobby and go through three different desks. My goal is, I already have my key. I want to go to my room.
1: Right.
0: It's my choice of other public rooms I want to use in the hotel. Do I make any sense?
1: 100%.
0: Yeah.
1: No, and I think that that is where the top of the luxury segment is going, because that's what people want.
0: But as the top of the luxury segment is going, mark my words, the hotels that are challenged now at the three-star level are going to have to copy some of those approaches as well, because people are going to walk away from those when they know they're going to be stuck at a kiosk.
1: Right. And I think the key there is going to be how what can you afford to do at the rate that you can command?
0: Yeah.
1: That's the million-dollar question.
0: Yep. And you know what? That's where the CFOs have to be educated.
1: Right.
0: Because if they just do the CFO mentality and it's only focused on cost rather than value, everybody's in trouble. Right?
1: Right.
0: And then they got to just increase the size of the slippers. Okay, could they do that?
1: They should. Okay. They should. They should pay attention.
0: They should.
1: You know?
0: They should have, look, small, medium, large, Patrick and Peter. How do you like that?
1: Right.
0: We got it.
1: Right.
0: Patrick DeVilla, the managing partner right here at El Encanto in Santa Barbara. Thanks so much for joining us. When we come back, your emails and your calls, as Peter Greenberg Worldwide returns from Santa Barbara right after this.
2: Have a question or a problem? Just email Peter at peter@petergreenberg.com. Peter Greenberg Worldwide will be right back.
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1: Peter Greenberg back with you as Peter Greenberg Worldwide continues from the beautiful El Encanto Resort right here on the hills above Santa Barbara, California. And of course, if you want to reach me, very easy to do. 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That'll lead you to the upgrade, our new newsletter, and that'll get you directly to me. Here's an email I just got from Margaret who asks, I'm traveling to Ireland for a wedding in April 2027. The wedding will be held at Markree Castle from April 12th to the 14th. I live in Seattle. What are the best airlines? Where to fly before heading to Ireland? And the best way to get to the castle? Okay, first and foremost, let's just talk about getting on an airplane out of Seattle. If you want to go nonstop all the way to Dublin, guess what? Aer Lingus, the Irish airline, has a nonstop from Seattle. But if you want to break up the trip and spend some time in London before going to Ireland, you can do that as well. Alaska Air, believe it or not, has a new nonstop from Seattle to London. Probably the longest flight they make, and definitely worth it. They have some very attractive fares right now. Now, getting from London to Ireland, that's easy. Aer Lingus and British Air have stops all along the way. They probably do about 12 flights a day, each one of them. It's about an hour flight. But the other question you asked is, you know, where's the castle? Well, the castle is about a 2.5 hour drive from Dublin. And do what I do. If you're going to the wedding, maybe you know some other people going to the wedding, all chip in, hire a car and driver. You don't want to drive on the wrong side of the road. And guess what? Best way to do it. That's how I do it. All right? Very simple. Here's an email from Rip who writes, I had an electrocardiogram done the day before we were scheduled to leave on our 28-day trip to Italy. My test came back with abnormal readings, which prompted my doctor to call me and advise me not to get on the plane, which was going the next day. So we didn't travel. American Airlines was the airline, and they didn't hesitate to refund us completely. Boy, I'm surprised to hear that. Did you buy insurance from them? Right? Trip cancellation and interruption insurance? Rip, that would be interesting and helpful to know that. You said also that all of our hotels have been canceled with no fees. I'm liking this too. Something tells you you bought trip cancellation and interruption insurance. My area of concern, he writes, is that I have over 25 different tickets for museum tours, train tickets, church entries, and a few operas. Oh, yes. And Ryanair has not been refunded either. Okay. Well, you then tell me that you're filing a claim with Allianz, which means that you did take the insurance. Here's the question. Does the policy cover you for just airfare and hotel or all other related expenses? Did you read that policy carefully before you bought it? My guess is it doesn't cover you for museum and entrance fee and bus tickets, et cetera, et cetera, et cetera. And on trip cancellation and insurance, it's based on individual flights per policy. That's my understanding, which may be the reason why you're not getting a refund from Ryanair. Now, you could go to the expense, and I'm talking about the hour expense, meaning the time expense, of disputing that charge on your credit card for all those tickets you couldn't use. My guess is the argument that the merchants will have is that you were a no-show, and therefore they have no responsibility or obligation to get you your money back. So something to think about. Get back to me if you can. You know the email. And let me know what actual insurance language you're reading, and that will help me to determine whether or not you're due any other money. But the good news is you did get refunded from American and the hotels. There's a good reason why you want to buy that kind of insurance, especially if it's covered for things like that. And Michael writes me, we are traveling next August, the 8th through the 19th, taking a river cruise on the Seine, and I'm getting all these pop-ups relating to consolidators that claim if you sign up with them and pay a fee, of course, they will then find you the best fare with either money or points. Are you familiar with this? Do you recommend it? We are traveling from Las Vegas to Charles de Gaulle in Paris. Okay, here's the thing, and this is both for Michael and Cassandra. They wrote me together, actually. I get the same pop-ups that you do. When you're dealing with consolidators, assuming they're legitimate, you're still dealing with what we call distressed inventory. They're given a certain number of rooms or airline tickets or train tickets, whatever, that were unsold and have a very short shelf life, which means that once they give them to you, If you don't use them, they're not refundable. They're heavily restricted. And it gets a little nasty if your flight gets canceled or delayed because you didn't buy a full fare ticket. That's the first thing. The second thing is, they're not necessarily going to get you a ticket on your preferred airline, or your airline flight might have 2 to 3 stops. As a general rule, I stay away from them because it's very difficult to verify them. I'd much rather buy directly through the airline or through a travel advisor for all of my travel expenses, airline, hotels, cruises, you bet. Now, if they get back to you and they say they represent the airline, then you know you got a problem because nobody represents the airline. Only the airline represents the airline. And a lot of these so-called consolidators will post logos of well-known hotel chains, well-known airlines, with, you know, with their branding on them. And the next thing you know, you're actually paying a heavier fee because they're actually acting as a middleman with a markup for them, hence the fee they want to charge you. So I'd be very, very cautious about it. I hope that's helpful, right? Now, if you've got great flexibility in your schedule and you want to game the system, go ahead. But right now, my advice is not to do it. And when we come back, my advice is to stay with us because we're going on a food tour of Santa Barbara with a chef right here at El Encanto. And you'll be surprised at what may be on the menu. Back with more as Peter Greenberg Worldwide continues from Santa Barbara right after this.
0: Your flight might be late, but we're right on time. Peter Greenberg Worldwide will be right back.
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1: Peter Greenberg back with you as we continue Peter Greenberg Worldwide from the El Encanto Resort and Hotel right here in the hills of Santa Barbara, California. My next guest has an amazing trajectory. Born in Milwaukee, then ended up somehow at Gramercy Tavern in New York, then working for my old friend Susan Spicer in Biona in New Orleans. Of course, Emeril has also been on the show many times. And then, talk about pedigree, ends up in Copenhagen at Noma, which, of course, we all know if you've been following the news, what a hot restaurant that was. And then back to the U.S., and here he is as the chef at El Encanto. And his name, Joel Veland. How are you, sir?
2: Doing great, thank you.
1: Nice run. You get to work with some of the best.
2: Yeah, I mean, it was what I liked about it is that we just got to go around to different parts of the country and different parts of the world and see what other people are doing and learn so much about different kinds of cuisines.
1: So. And so now here you are on the central coast of California. What are you learning about this?
2: Well, it's actually pretty interesting about the farm products are incredible. The flavors, they all seem to have like another level of flavor here. And so all the vegetables, the fruits, it's very dynamic. And the season just seems to overlap one another. So it's really about finding the hyper-seasonal products within these longer seasons.
1: Like?
2: To find, like, okay, when the pluots are tasting just the best. When are the peaches tasting just the best? When are the tomatoes?
1: Tell me.
2: The window of tomatoes. Well, about 2 weeks ago, the peaches were the best.
1: So you're telling me, Joel, I missed the peaches.
2: You missed the peaches.
1: Okay.
2: Yeah. But pluots are still here, and they're incredible right now. But this is like the tail end of them, but it's amazing. And
1: okay, let's go cutting edge. What's coming up?
2: What's coming up is the pears. There's still tomatoes here. Tomatoes are still going great. Strawberries are making a rebound. Right now, raspberries are incredible. So there's just like, so it just changes. Coming up are going to be chicories and things like that. So some of the more lettuces are coming back, arugula is coming back. So yeah, it's definitely in flux and always in movement. So you need to be super aware and connected way more than you would be like in the Northeast where the seasons are very defined. You know exactly what's going on. You know exactly when you're going to get what. And you have these windows depending on when the frost happens. But yeah, you know, come November, you're done. You're not going to get anything else out of the ground, and you have to start storing for the winter. So.
1: But then, of course, as a chef operating in the global village that we all operate in, you can source anything these days.
2: True. But for chefs like me and chefs, some of my other contemporaries, we really pride ourselves on being more of a locavores and really trying to keep to your area and your region and finding your time and your place here. And what is the food like here? Yes, anyone can source product from all over the world. But
1: These days you can get strawberries in the Antarctic if you don't mind flying them in.
2: Right. But to me, I don't see the specialness in that. I find the specialness in finding the best of the best right where you're from and representing your area the best you can.
1: And you're sourcing locally?
2: Yes.
1: What are you not sourcing locally?
2: It's a great question. So some of our beef comes from Northern California. So that's a little not super local, but still in our state. Not much else. I mean, it's...
1: Well, the Wagyu.
2: Yeah, the Wagyu, the steak, yeah. So just that stuff. But mostly, most of our other product is right around here. So.
1: And
2: the fish, which is all off our coast.
1: But you get everything.
2: Yeah, so the halibut, all, and I really don't, I try not to really buy shrimp too often, but we have amazing ridgeback shrimp that we get off our coast here as
1: but
2: well.
1: Why don't you like shrimp?
2: No, I mean, most of the time if I'm going to do shrimp like let's say tiger shrimp or something for a cocktail shrimp, you know, that requires bigger shrimp from the Gulf, I'll need to do it for a banquet. I'll have to bring it in because the client requests it. But typically, I wouldn't bring it in for my menu.
1: Right.
2: I'll use local shrimp.
1: And the salmon, wild?
2: The salmon's typically wild. But if we can't get it wild, I'll usually go with a really sustainable fishery, which is off the coast of New Zealand called Ora King. And I think they do a pretty good job.
1: Okay.
2: Yeah.
1: And of course, you got halibut.
2: Yeah, the halibut here locally is amazing. And you can get it most of the year. Right now, it's a little tough. So the waters right now have gotten very warm, as everyone knows. And it's going to stay that way for a couple more weeks. El Nino is upon us this time of the year. So it's gotten so warm that you're seeing whale sharks swim up. And what happens is we're getting
1: yellow. Can you hold that thought a second? Yes. We're going to hold it on whale sharks, take a quick break. With Joel Vila, the executive chef here at El Encanto. When we come back, we're going to find out about the whale sharks as Peter Greenberg Worldwide returns to El Encanto with a whale shark right after this.
0: Your flight might be late, but we're right on time. Peter Greenberg Worldwide will be right back.
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0: Welcome back to Peter Greenberg Worldwide. Once again, here's Peter Greenberg.
1: Peter Greenberg back with you, talking with Joel Veland, the executive chef here at El Encanto. When we last left off, you were talking about encounters with whale sharks.
2: Yeah. So the water's gotten so warm off our coast this time of the year that whale sharks are swimming up, yellowtail tuna are swimming up. We're getting blue fins like crazy. So it's pushed the halibut farther north. So our guys are having to go really far north and even into Alaska. So now if I get Alaskan halibut, then great. But now I'm using more yellowtail. I'm using what's coming. So we've been putting bluefin on the menu. We've been putting yellowtail tuna on the menu. Things like that to kind of offset the loss of the halibut.
1: So we know about sourcing.
2: Yeah.
1: What about your guests? Are they eating differently these days?
2: Yeah, I find it's more health and wellness focused, less alcohol, less drinking. It's definitely some of our older clientele still eat the same way that they've always have, but I think it's our younger clientele in their 30s and 40s that have children that have really changed the dynamic in what people eat.
1: And you know, that changes your menu too, doesn't it?
2: Definitely. Yeah, yeah, definitely. So I try to do a little bit lighter. I'm naturally healthy eater, so I cook somewhat light. But I really want there to be bold flavors. I want to punch you in the mouth with the flavor and then not make you feel...
1: There's a branding message from a chef. I want to punch you in the mouth with flavor.
2: And then that way you don't feel... But at the same time, I want it to be light so you don't feel heavy afterwards. Because there's nothing worse than eating a big meal and then you feel terrible. You know, so you need people to feel energized and refreshed and feel good when they eat and not feel overstuffed.
1: Are you seeing more and more of your guests sharing dishes?
2: Sure. Yeah, definitely. I mean, I think that's also at times, during times of the year, I see that a lot. Like, especially this time of the year, after tax season.
1: After tax season.
2: People
1: in
2: like
1: Santa Barbara.
2: People like to share some entrees. Even in

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2: 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Folks, elections are a math issue. That is it. This is not a football game. If you vote, we will win. It is not complicated.
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17: We highlight emerging artists on the first Sunday of every month. Very talented people. Here's Erica Poe from Columbia, Tennessee. 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
22: 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The name of the song, Archangel. 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
6: ABC News, I'm Chuck Sievertson. American bombers are moving out of an airbase in southern England used for flying missions to attack Iran. The New York Times reports a sense of urgency spiked among commanders about new threats of an Iran-backed plot against the base. On Iran, ABC's Allison Kosick.
7: President Trump this weekend said he's in the process of deciding whether to resume bombing Iran, with peace talks apparently stalled and more sailors and Marines on their way to the Middle East.
6: Trump heads to Nebraska today to rally support for Republican candidates in unusually tight races.

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6: From ABC News, I'm Chuck Sievertson. Alarmed American commanders make a decision. American bombers moving out of an airbase in southern England, used for flying missions against Iran. The New York Times reports a sense of urgency spiked amid new threats of an Iran-backed plot against the base. On Iran, ABC's Allison Kosick.
7: President Trump this weekend said he's in the process of deciding whether to resume bombing Iran, with peace talks apparently stalled and more sailors and Marines on their way to the Middle East.
6: Trump heads to usually reliably Republican-red Nebraska today, Texas Wednesday, to try to boost Republican candidates ahead of November's midterm elections. Some Republicans are in unusually tight races or are running behind. In Vienna, Georgia, a manhunt after yesterday's mass shooting at an annual homecoming block party. Two dead, dozens injured, says Police Chief Craig Peavy.
8: I had 22, I'm shorthanded, we're a smaller agency, but I had 22 dedicated law enforcement officers that came out for homecoming to help our locals have a good time and do it in a safe manner.
6: Health officials in Russia insisting they have things under control after a lab researcher died from pneumonic plague. Experts say the disease is treatable with antibiotics. All of the frat brothers in the Cornell rape investigation continue to deny any wrongdoing. The alleged victim says she went to campus police about it in 2024. ABC's Olivia Rubin.
9: I actually interviewed the DA in this case last weekend, and what he told me was that Cornell police sent him a 6-page summary of what Jane Doe's allegations were, and he said that based on that, in his opinion, it didn't amount to a crime, and allegedly her explicit allegation of rape was not included in that 6-page summary.
6: Supreme Court begins its new term today with arguments over climate change, whether a local government can sue energy companies for billions in damages. You're listening to ABC News.
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6: Filing a legal action to block warrants that led to searches of his homes, Britain's former Prince Andrew, a judicial spokesperson, says there's a hearing scheduled for Thursday. Andrew was arrested in February on suspicion of misconduct in public office following allegations that he shared sensitive information with Jeffrey Epstein during his time as the UK's trade diplomat. Headed to a runoff in Brazil's presidential election on the 25th, incumbent Lula and challenger Bolsonaro, son of the man Lula beat 4 years ago. Federal Reserve could move the markets this week, says ABC's Dave Packer.
12: The Fed releasing minutes from its September meeting Wednesday. Investors will be looking for signs of whether policymakers are considering another rate hike or might hold off as the job market cools. Now, earlier in the week, a report on the services sector could offer a fresh reading on business activity, employment, and inflation pressures.
6: If skies are clear tomorrow, look up, says ABC's Wayne Cabot.
13: You got to be up around 4 o'clock in the morning to see it. Jupiter being eclipsed by the moon, visible across the eastern U.S. and much of the central U.S. and adjacent southern Canada. Astronomer Joe Rayo tells ABC News it should be spectacular and particularly beautiful. The illusion of a sparkling diamond at the edge of the moon, the third such occurrence since 1889.
6: Astronomers say there is a great view of Saturn all this month, rising in the east after sunset and then setting in the west before dawn. Chuck Sievertson, ABC News.
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21: How did I lose weight? 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
22: 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A new study predicts data centers expected to be built in Illinois over the next decade would create thousands of jobs and millions of dollars in new property tax revenue, but many are skeptical of the touted benefits, whether or not they will live up to their promises or outweigh the environmental and energy burdens. The study by the Illinois Economic Policy Institute projected that $57 billion worth of new data center investments through 2035 will create 121,000 jobs. Most of those would be temporary construction and other jobs throughout the economy, with just 2,800 of them being direct permanent positions. There are already more than 240 planned or active data centers in Illinois, which would account to 19 per 1 million residents. The report found that data centers would also supply nearly $300 million in annual property tax revenue once operational, allowing local governments to reduce property taxes for residents by 3-10% if no abatements are offered. Economic Policy Institute researchers said many of the jobs created by the data center projects pay well, including six-figure construction jobs. 13 projects in 2020 and 2021 created 8,000 construction jobs with wages more than $100,000, according to the report. Other news, the world's wealthiest countries say they'll release 100 million barrels of diesel, gasoline, and oil from emergency reserves over the next 4 months after President Trump threatened a diesel export ban, as our Washington correspondent Matt Kay reports.
0: Trump pressed the G7 nations after he voiced second thoughts over ordering a diesel export ban he first supported, telling reporters at the White House recently,
1: "It could have a little bit of an effect on regular automobile gasoline, but no, I've called for it within my people. I've been talking about it."
0: But Trump then called on Europe, especially Germany and France, to draw down their own emergency diesel reserves to ease global fuel prices, even threatening the U.S. export ban. The Washington Post reports the G7 nations agreed to release 100 million barrels over 4 months of diesel first, then gas and oil, though experts question if it will be on top of or part of an earlier planned release. Diesel prices at a recent $6.53 a gallon record are crushing farmers at harvest time, so much so that their usually free market advocates, like Iowa Senator Chuck Grassley, are calling for action.
2: President Nixon, 55 years ago, did it for the consumers of America when he put embargoes on soybeans.
0: Gasoline prices have jumped more than 40% over the past year, according to AAA, largely driven by the Iran and Ukraine wars, depressing supplies of both oil and refined fuel. Grassley says the oil companies could also just charge less for domestic diesel, while farm groups say the president could allow broader sales of tax-exempt or off-road diesel. For the RFD Radio Network, Matt Kay, Washington.
22: Next harvest numbers will come out today from the Ag Statistics Weekly Report. The next crop report will be this Friday. Both crop production and World Ag Supply and Demand estimates Friday at 11. 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
21: How did I lose weight? And I did. 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I did. I love this stuff. Listen, Brickhouse Nutrition been with me for a long time. So chatting with Miles. 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True story, I never minded being 235, but you know what minded? My knees that were falling apart and my back. 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
3: Roy Plotey of Western Illinois Commodities shares some information on exports with us from last week.
5: So corn, 560,000 metric ton export sales for the week, on the low end, because we were expecting at least 600,000, and nothing new for next 27-28 yet. Soybeans at 1,033,000 metric ton. So that's at least toward the high end, up to 1.4 million, they were thinking. And wheat, 289,300 of wheat, on the low end, they were expecting 250,000 to 500,000. So nothing earth-shattering there, really. The number yesterday, of course, was surprising. People weren't expecting that big of a increase in ending stocks at 170 million.
3: And Roy talks about the upcoming October 9th USDA report.
5: You know, they can change the yield, of course. They can change acres. They can change stocks number. Well, then they can still play with the residual in the feed. And there's still talk that maybe they'd have a little bit of that wiggle room to lower as well, still because of the low cattle numbers. But now we're also hearing that the hogs are getting fed to lighter weights. So then they are not eating as much grain either. So lots of things in the air.
3: This has been Central Illinois Today. I'm Kent Kasson. Here's the Soybean Minute from the Central Illinois Farm Network and the Daily Ag News website, CentralIllinoisFarmNetwork.com. Illinois Soybean Association created the Master Advisor Award in 2016 as part of its mission to help Illinois soybean farmers be the most knowledgeable and profitable soybean producers in the world. And the award acknowledges the significant role Illinois Certified Crop Advisors play in improving soybean production by offering insights and advice on practices to improve yield and profitability. Any Illinois CCA whose certification is active is interested and involved in soybean management and works with farmers can be nominated for the Soybean Master Advisor Award. And nominations for the 2027 Master Advisor Award are now open. Submit those nominations by November 1st of this year. There have been several past recipients. You can also watch a YouTube video on it from Illinois Soy. For more, look up fieldadvisor.org online or the Illinois Soybean Association. The latest ag news is found at CentralIllinoisFarmNetwork.com. This has been the Soybean Minute. I'm Kent Kasson.
7: 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This is the RFD Livestock Report. This summer, 71 4-H volunteers, alumni, and supporters were inducted into the Illinois 4-H Hall of Fame. As we celebrate this week, National 4-H Week, we salute two of those inductees in 2026, Donna and Mark Jackson of Morgan County.
8: Let's start with your story, because obviously you guys had to start with meeting to not only be involved with 4-H, but to have the ag family that you've had. So, Donna, how did you meet him?
25: My brother had introduced us, and actually I think we met out here for the first time.
8: At the state fair?
26: Uh-huh. Mini donuts, of all places. Don't get no better than that, does it?
8: No!
25: Yes, and then we had the four girls. The four girls all started 4-H. Went to FFA, and I can go on and on about their agriculture careers.
8: It started with you guys meeting. So, Mark, do you have the same kind of recollection of meeting Donna, sharing the same vision for what you guys wanted in your life?
26: Everybody grew up on the farm. Everybody had ag in their background. All four of the girls now are all ag-related. They like it as much as we do.
8: So what about 4-H, you know, Hall of Fame? What does this mean to you?
26: When I started 4-H, a neighbor of mine was our leader. He died very unexpectedly at age 47, so we didn't have him very long. But then it evolved from there with other neighbors that stepped up and took his place. Those same people are gone now, so we just fill in and we're just carrying on, taking their place and helping out our kids, and maybe soon our kids' kids.
8: What about 4-H work for you? What did you like about it? You know, how did you use it as a learning tool?
26: The 4-H were the best friends. Everybody had things in common, and it just sticks with you. And the ag group sticks together, and they help each other. And that was probably the best start of getting to meet other kids, not just at school, but across your county, and kind of spread your horizons a little bit. And best ever memories.
8: So what was your 4-H club name, Donna? And, you know, how do you manage a household and help with the farm and raise kids all together?
25: I started 4-H in New Berlin with the Mixerettes. I was mainly gardening and cooking. And then my girls did the cooking and the livestock. I've seen so much mentoring go on from child to child. And then when they all got in 4-H, they taught the neighbor kids, they taught their friends. And I think that mentoring is just awesome.
8: Were you guys the leaders of the local club?
25: I was myself after my girls got done. Kind of felt obligated after putting four girls through. That was Eastside Juniors over at Jacksonville, an awesome, huge group.
8: Yeah. And you guys don't just give back to 4-H. I mean, there's so many other areas. So, you know, Mark, you're connected to your friends and neighbors in Morgan County.
26: Right. And I've helped on the fair board for 20 plus years. Some of our closest neighbors were some of the founding guys that started our fair and the 4-H program, and you learn from them. So, you know, through time you think, well, they helped me, so I got to help back now.
7: Giving back to their community, to 4-H, during this National 4-H Week, we salute Donna and Mark Jackson of Morgan County and all of this year's Illinois 4-H Hall of Fame inductees. This program brought to you by the Illinois Livestock Development Group.
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9: The RFD Ag Market Summary for this Monday morning. I'm Jim Taylor. Corn lower, beans lower, Chicago wheat finishing Friday steady. December corn closing 497 and three quarters, down 4.5. March corn down 5.25, 511.5. May corn 518.5, down 5.25. November beans closing 1278.25, down 5.75. January beans down 6.25, 1294.5. March beans 1304 and three quarters, down 6. December Chicago wheat closing 683, up 1/4. March wheat down 1/4, 696 and three quarters. May wheat unchanged, 703.5. October bean meal 344.70, down 740. October bean oil on Friday 68.21, up $1.24. Current electronic overnight trading: December corn up 0.5, March corn up 1.5, May corn 520.25, up 1.75. November beans in the overnight up 7.25. January beans up 7.75. March beans 13.12.5, up 7.75. December wheat in the overnight up 6. March wheat up 6.75. May wheat 7.09, up 5.5. Outside markets this morning: December Brent crude oil 101.58, down 67 cents. The December gold contract 41.84.30, up $22. Livestock trade from Friday: October feeders 334.62, down 4.25. November feeder cattle down 5.20, 331.15. October live cattle 218.85, down 45 cents. December live cattle down $1.70, 221.47. October lean hogs 77.87, up 37 cents. December lean hogs 70.12, up $1.20. Illinois direct barrels and gilts trading steady on Friday, 53-63. And that's the RFD Ag Market Summary for this Monday morning. 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
3: 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U.S. Ag Secretary Brooke Rollins issued a USDA proclamation last week to recognize October as the department's 62nd anniversary of National Cooperative Month. Rollins said cooperatives are a powerful engine of economic growth for the nation and central to President Trump's America First agenda to strengthen the economy and empower communities. She says, "We celebrate the partnerships with these cooperative organizations and reaffirm the commitment to advancing the vital work they do to create jobs, build local prosperity, support critical infrastructure, and expand opportunity for rural America."

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5: 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We're kind of working last year and this year and next year all together, but it is moving forward.
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1: Mural in Peoria is connecting the city's present to a history that goes set back centuries. WMD's Kennedy Caldwell shows us how this mural tells that story.
2: Bright colors are transforming a wall at Main Street and Sheridan Road.
3: All of the colors in there are representative of their emblem.
2: The mural is a part of the Illinois America 250-year initiative. But artist Megan Corey says this story begins long before the United States was founded.
3: The animals that are in the mural, they represent something to a spiritual connection to their culture and their indigenous groups. So the peregrine falcon is the communicator between the tribes and the upper world. The bison, of course, roamed the area. All of the bedlands and the Illinois River is indicative of what it would have looked like back in the 1700s.
2: The Illinois River runs through the mural, connecting the Peoria's tribe's history to the city people know today. Corey says the river became the centerpiece of the design because the river has witnessed generations of change.
3: The Illinois River has never changed, and it sees everything, and it's been throughout all the centuries. It starts with the older indigenous tribes, and it transitions to current Peoria. So the water is indicative of the change.
2: Arts partner of Central Illinois Executive Director Dr. May Gillian Wright says that connection between past and present is what they hope people take away from this project.
4: So I hope what this does is sparks conversation about the people who lived here, and they are still contributing to this day.
2: Wright says hopefully more visibility gets Peoria thinking about the history behind its name.
4: We live in a city called Peoria. What does that mean? What were the other tribes that were part of that Illinois Confederacy that were part of, you know, the different tribes that lived in this region? The land that you're living on, who came here before you? And I hope that this is something that causes reflection, but also a celebration of who we are.
2: Reporting in Peoria, Kennedy Caldwell.
1: Welcome back. Family and community members came together in Peoria to honor the life of Zanetta Winters, raising awareness about domestic violence. The war comes more than 2 years after Winters was shot and killed in August of 2024 by her estranged partner, Stevie Linwood Jr. Linwood was found guilty of the murder earlier this year. Many participants wore purple, Winters' favorite color, and the color recognized during Domestic Violence Awareness Month. Winters' best friend of about 20 years, Janelle Washington, says seeing everyone come together means the world to her.
5: It means everything. We've been working on this for a long time. Her birthday was yesterday, and we just wanted to remember her and spread awareness. So she's always been a giver. So this is our way of giving back and spreading awareness.
1: Washington says she hopes the walk reminds people experiencing abuse that they are not alone and that help is available. Continuing coverage of the walks, families came together at the Peoria Riverfront this weekend to raise awareness of money in the fight against Alzheimer's. Participants walked in honor of loved ones living with Alzheimer's and in the memory of those they've lost. And some brought their furry friends along for the walk, too. The event also featured the Promise Garden ceremony, where different colored flowers represented each person's connection to the disease. Senior walk manager Amber Balcott says the walk is about showing families they have support.
6: I just hope that people know that there's a community here. There's local support and resources. 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We just want people to connect with others and know that they're not alone. Caregiving is hard, but there is support out there.
1: Balcott says although the walk is over, donations can still be made through the Peoria Walk to End Alzheimer's website.
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8: Weather report for Monday from meteorologist Paul Otto for listeners on the RFD radio network. We still have nearly a week left of this 9 to 10 day run of dry weather that started on Friday with air temperatures that will start off near normal today, as the Northern Plains did send us one last gift through the jet stream on Sunday, but Canadian high pressure that's filled in.
9: 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I'm Rita Frazier.
10: I'm Delos Yonke. Is it okay if we do this and then I play hooky for like 2 weeks?
9: Yeah.
10: If the weather's going to be like this.
9: Wow.
10: Instead?
9: You could really ride along and do some combine and farmer checks for sure throughout the week. I'm sure it's going to be a busy one. What a great weather weekend.
10: This might actually, especially like Bill and Silo, if I were home to do that, I would have not been in a cab tractor. And I was thinking about that. These would be the best elements to be in. This would be the one time where you're like, you know what? I don't need a cab tractor right now.
9: That's right.
10: All right.
9: I can do it. So yeah. I was thinking of hearing your ad for the Feed a Farmer event coming up with Country and Farm Bureau. Country used to have a theme song or a logo a few years ago, and it was your lyric challenge this morning, this song. This is what they used. Are you ready for that?
10: I think so.
9: Okay. All right. Loving you isn't the right thing to do. How could I ever change things that I feel? If I could, baby, I'd give you my world.
10: Oh, that's Fleetwood Mac.
9: It is Fleetwood Mac. Go Your Own Way back in 1976, and Country put it as Grow Your Own Way.
10: Oh, I remember that.
9: Yes.
10: It's pretty good if you can still remember that one. That's very good.
9: Yes, didn't that work well? I liked it. Stick around. We have lots of news to come your way. Matt Kay with a diesel story out of D.C. We have lots of numbers recapping last week's trade and, of course, the overnight markets. This is RFD Illinois.
11: With this week's edition of Farm Week, the early word, I'm Delos Yonke. 16 inches of rainfall just in the month of June can lead to plenty of variability. Read about how that variability has shown itself this year from a View from the Cab report in West Central Illinois in this week's Farm Week. National 4-H Week, October 4 through 10. Many are aware of the traditional 4-H club. There are also SPIN clubs, special interest clubs, offered through county 4-H programs statewide, give youth who can't raise livestock at home an opportunity to participate in other animal projects. Read more in Farm Week. 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
9: Back on RFD Illinois, I'm Rita Frazier. The world's wealthiest countries say they'll release 100 million barrels of diesel, gasoline, and oil from emergency reserves over the next 4 months after President Trump threatened a diesel export ban. RFD Washington correspondent Matt Kay reports.
12: Trump pressed the G7 nations after he voiced second thoughts over ordering a diesel export ban he first supported, telling reporters at the White House recently,
13: "It could have a little bit of an effect on regular automobile gasoline, but no, I've called for it within my people. I've been talking about it."
12: But Trump then called on Europe, especially Germany and France, to draw down their own emergency diesel reserves to ease global fuel prices, even threatening the U.S. export ban. The Washington Post reports the G7 nations agreed to release 100 million barrels over 4 months of diesel first, then gas and oil, though experts question if it will be on top of or part of an earlier planned release. Diesel prices at a recent $6.53 a gallon record are crushing farmers at harvest time. So much so that their usually free market advocates, like Iowa Senator Chuck Grassley, are calling for action.
14: President Nixon, 55 years ago, did it for the consumers of America when he put embargoes on soybeans.
12: Gasoline prices have jumped more than 40% over the past year, according to AAA, largely driven by the Iran and Ukraine wars, depressing supplies of both oil and refined fuel. Grassley says the oil companies could also just charge less for domestic diesel, while farm groups say the president could allow broader sales of tax-exempt or off-road diesel. For the RFD Radio Network, Matt Kay, Washington.
9: Thanks, Matt. Well, this season we have talked to Todd Steinacher with Acre. He's analyzed the corn and soybean crops coming out of the fields here in 26. As an agronomist, he also oversees the implementation of the cover crop demonstration plats at the Greene County Farm Bureau. That Farm Bureau has been one of the grant recipients under the Illinois Farm Bureau Nutrient Stewardship Grant Program.
15: So we're getting ready to conclude that trial and that plot here. I basically spent this whole last year building an educational series that supports it. So basically going from seeding a year ago all the way through evaluating the stand to evaluating spring emergence, evaluating how it actually helped from weed control and soil health and all these other pieces. So we've got this whole series that's going to be coming out for too long. We'll be able to share that with folks across Illinois and the country here for too long. To go along with a lot of the videos, I invited a lot of folks in to do interviews with them to get their perspective on it. I've got pictures, I've got documentation of it. And so it's going to be out for all Farm Bureau members, non-Farm Bureau members, for folks that are CCAs. I am getting it pre-approved. So if you come out and watch these videos, they'll come to you to where you can digitally watch and digitally view them, get your education on it. But it's all from a perspective from an agronomist. How can we use cover crops to improve soil health, water infiltration, and reduce our pressures of water hemp, you know, a reliance on a lot of chemistries that just aren't working anymore. So how can we go through it and find a better solution? So that project has been going on. Still waiting to see what 27's project is going to look like. We're kind of working last year and this year and next year all together, but it is moving forward.
9: If you had one takeaway from your 2026 work on the cover crop project, what would it be?
15: I think there is opportunity for truly utilizing cover crops in soybeans to minimize weed pressure. And then two, I think from a strip till standpoint, it's alternating with corn to where you're able to have tillage and strip till, weed control, nutrient management piece. I think there are opportunities to make this work. There's not a lot of folks out there maybe to support growers. So once you find somebody or reach out to me, I'll help try to get you connected. But there are opportunities to make this work agronomically and profitable.
9: Todd Steinacher, agronomist working with the Greene County Farm Bureau and their cover crop demonstration plot. Back with more in a moment.
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11: Welcome back to RFD Illinois. I'm DeLoss Yonke. Well, last week was a downer market-wise, and it started basically with the quarterly grain stocks report and didn't really recover from there. December corn lost 30.5 cents. March corn lost 30.5 cents. November soybeans from Friday to Friday lost 40.75. January down 38 cents. December Chicago wheat down 20.25. KC down 26.75 cents. What will we do this week? On Thursday, USDA released its monthly grain crushings report, which stated 477.7 million bushels of corn was used to produce fuel ethanol during the month of August. That has, for the marketing year, 25-26 marketing year, September to August, at more than 5.5 billion bushels. It was just shy of the USDA number. Could be some adjustments eventually that could put it over that number, but that's a lot of usage in just one dynamic. That's, if you had a 17 billion bushel crop, that's almost a third of it converted to ethanol. December corn late last week settled less than $5 a bushel. November soybeans have drifted below $13. Where do we go from here? Does much get sold here in these next couple of months? Michael Cabe with White Commercial was on Friday's RFD Profit Watch.
19: Just even locally, I've heard a couple guys say, well, I can still get a pretty good push on beans, and they're coming out. I'm going to take those to town, and I'll put corn in that bin. And, you know, in a normal world, that's generally not a bad rule of thumb anyway. We like to say that the only good bean is a sold bean. You know, when you start looking at the value per load, you know, if you're paying off an operating loan or something, the value per load on a load of beans, and if you store it and you're paying, you know, the cost to carry a bushel of beans is significantly higher than corn. And so move those beans down the road, take the money, and if you're going to store anything, you know, think about corn.
11: You mentioned cost to carry. You know, thinking about interest rates, thinking about what costs might be, the idea of how much we want to pay over these next few months, I assume might be a little different conversation than we've had in recent years.
19: Yeah, I mean, I just ran some numbers with a customer of ours, and to carry corn, you know, he about 4 cents a month a bushel, and beans was 9.
11: Mm.
19: And so, you start taking, you know, I think you said beans were like 12, no, at 12.78 tonight. Let's just call it a $13 bean, and, you know, you're talking 7 to 8, 9% interest. I don't know where lines are at, but you take a $13 bean at 8%, and, I mean, that money adds up quick. And so, you know, you talk about after-harvest basis pops. You know, let's say you're local producer or processor, maybe 20, 30 cent pop after harvest is normal. Well, if that happens in January and they went in the bin and here in September, October, November, December, you've got 3 months at 9 cents. There's darn near 30 cents right there. Hmm. You're break even. And so I guess that was the point I was making. It just, beans are expensive to carry, and run the numbers and make smart decisions.
11: Michael Cabe at White Commercial from this past Friday. Pretty interesting stuff there. By the way, the next reports, I mentioned the quarterly grain stocks, which especially hurt us a bit for corn. That was on September 30. The next reports will be crop production and world ag supply and demand estimates this Friday, the 9th. Will there be much change related to corn or soybean expected production on this year's crop, or is it still a little early for that? Normally November is the big time, if November, January also, if changes are going to be made. Read about this over the weekend. I've heard a couple of these different stories now that are a bit concerning. And this is from MoneyWise and from the Federal Bureau of Investigation. They are warning every American that has a phone about what they call insidious fraud that can be awfully tough to catch. Victims in New Jersey reported scammers impersonating FBI, also DEA or Secret Service agents. Criminals are disguising their calls with agency phone numbers. They find the name of an actual agent and use that. So if you're doing a quick Google search, you might actually find their name and think it could be legitimate. So checking the name actually causes false reassurance. But any time that someone is asking for money from one of those organizations, you should know that fraud is in place. FBI suggests it's straightforward. Never send money to anyone claiming to be a federal law enforcement agent. Also recommend looking up the agency's official phone number yourself and calling to verify. Explain that you suspect a scam and ask whether a real agent is contacting you. If the local office is unreachable, they say try headquarters. I never called the FBI before, but in these cases, well, it gets to the point where if I don't know the phone number, just don't pick it up anymore. Well, September turned out to be a record. According to AAA, the monthly average fuel price nationwide was $4.33. Not only was it a record, but it was 50 cents higher than the previous September record set in 2023. That was $3.83. Last week, national average did come down 7 cents per gallon. This is RFD Illinois.
20: With the RFD Ag Market Summary for this Monday morning, I'm Jim Taylor. Corn lower, beans lower, Chicago wheat finishing Friday steady. December corn closing 497 and three quarters, down 4.5. March corn down 5.25, 511.5. May corn 518.5, down 5.25. November beans closing 1278 and a quarter, down 5.75. January beans down 6.25, 1294.5. March beans 1304 and three quarters, down 6. December Chicago wheat closing 683, up 1/4. March wheat down 1/4, 696 and 3/4. May wheat unchanged, 703.5. October bean meal 344.70, down 740. October bean oil on Friday 68.21, up $1.24. Current electronic overnight trading: December corn up 0.5, March corn up 1.5, May corn 520.25, up 1.75. November beans in the overnight up 7.25. January beans up 7.75. March beans 13.12.5, up 7.75. December wheat in the overnight up 6. March wheat up 6.75. May wheat 7.09, up 5.5. Outside markets this morning: December Brent crude oil 101.58, down 67 cents. The December gold contract 41.84.30, up $22. Livestock trade from Friday: October feeders 334.62, down 4.25. November feeder cattle down 5.20, 331.15. October live cattle 218.85, down 45 cents. December live cattle down $1.70, 221.47. October lean hogs 77.87, up 37 cents. December lean hogs 70.12, up $1.20. Illinois direct barrels and gilts trading steady on Friday, 53.263. And that's the RFD Ag Market Summary for this Monday morning. 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
8: This is Early Morning Weather Report for Monday from meteorologist Paul Otto for listeners on the RFD Radio Network. We still have nearly a week left of this 9 to 10 day run of dry weather that started on Friday with air temperatures that will start off near normal today, as the Northern Plains did send us one last gift through the jet stream on Sunday, but Canadian high pressure that's filled in will keep us only on the slightly cooler than normal side until about tomorrow afternoon. And then at that point, it reaches the eastern Great Lakes and starts to allow us to then develop a rather gusty southwesterly flow at the surface, with temperatures then heading back above normal by tomorrow afternoon, with counties located to the south of I-74 even reaching back into above normal territory as we get into Wednesday, therefore sending afternoon temperatures about 10 degrees above normal for locations along and south of I-72. Just before then, we level out around 7 degrees above normal, as a weak front does influence the northern half of the state late on Wednesday into Thursday. Below normal rainfall is expected, as we are going to be dry through this week and into the weekend. The mid-range forecast period for the 10th of October through the 14th, above normal air will continue in the Midwest leading up to the middle of this month, and the humidity will then begin to creep back as well, with rain entering the picture over the entire southern half of the state this coming Sunday, all due to the remnants of a tropical system traveling north from the Gulf of Mexico, and then again from an entirely separate system that will arrive about 2 days later from the northwest. And behind this wide band of moderate rain, temperatures will cool to around 5 degrees below normal, as this air will be sourced from the northern Rockies and not from central Canada. Therefore, nothing of the freezing variety just yet. Above normal rainfall is likely during this 5 day period. This has been Freeze Notice. Meteorologist Paul Otto for the RFD Radio Network.
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9: 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DeLoss, I know I had planned to do a combine ride-along last week with Rock Kashnig. It's going to be this week on Friday, so I know it will be worth the wait, right, with a conversation and harvest weather with Rock Kashnig in Henry County.
10: Spend a day with Rock on a beautiful day like that, that'd be a lot of fun.
9: Yeah, and we had, I know we've had reports throughout. I guess I'm always surprised, though, last week's corn number, I don't know where you think the corn number is going to be here from 26. What do you think we're going to pop up to?
10: I think we'll be close to 50.
9: Okay.
10: Probably 45. 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
9: I think I'm going to go a little lower than that. 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We'll see this afternoon. I'm Rita Frazier.
10: I'm DeLoss Yonke. Have a good day.
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26: From ABC News, I'm Chuck Sievertson. American bombers are relocating out of a base in southern England. The New York Times reporting commanders were alarmed by a possible terrorist plot against the base by Iran. The Iran situation remains highly unpopular in polls of American voters about a month before the midterm elections.
27: Virginia's second congressional district has one of the highest concentrations of armed forces in the country, with nearby Norfolk, home to the world's largest naval base.
28: We're 8 months into a war that we were initially told by the commander-in-chief will be a few weeks.
27: Caroline Techner and her husband both served in the Navy, with a daughter now in the Army.
26: ABC News Chief Global Affairs correspondent Martha Raddatz, to try to boost Republican candidates in unusually tight races or behind. President Trump this week travels for more rallies, today to Nebraska. Law enforcers in southern Georgia looking for these shooters who opened fire at a weekend homecoming block party. Two people are dead. Nearly three dozen more are hurt.
29: Victims range from 14 to 51 years old.
1: Conditions of the victims at this time range critical to stable.
26: Sheriff Craig Peavy calls the shooting senseless. Alleged victim in the 2024 Cornell rape investigation being threatened, says her attorney. New York Governor Kathy Hochul appointing a special prosecutor. ABC's Sophie Flay says initially, 2 years ago,
2: Cornell expelled two of the fraternity members and suspended two others who were also ordered to write so-called reflection papers as part of their punishment. No one was charged. The local DA says campus police sent him only a six-page summary. Documents reviewed by ABC News show his office declined to look at anything else police had gathered.
26: The first of this year's Nobel Prizes has been announced for medicine, going to three scientists who worked on methods that allow researchers a better understanding of how the brain works. You're listening to ABC News.
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26: As a dangerous heat wave continues in the West, forecast to last most of the week, cooks at the annual fair in Carruthers, California, southeast of San Francisco near Fresno, brave the heat.
5: Right now, being back here is challenging because of the temperature kind of being high. So it is quite challenging, but we can do it. We stay hydrated, so we'll get through it.
26: Outside Los Angeles, where temps have been over 100 for 4 straight days, fast-moving wildfires prompting evacuation orders inside parts of the Angeles National Forest. A veteran prosecutor has been tapped to investigate a botched lethal injection execution in Tennessee. ABC's Perry Russum.
6: Former U.S. attorney at Stanton will now investigate the state's Department of Correction to see if protocols were followed and consider if recommendations are needed. In a statement, the department says it did follow protocols.
26: Krista Pike's attorney says she is still in critical condition. Bolsonaro and Lula head to a runoff in Brazil's presidential election. More new moms turning to those weight loss diabetes drugs after they give birth, nearly 24-fold increase over 7 years, says ABC's Yuri Benajad.
7: Researchers looked at private health insurance claims for more than 1 million births. Weight loss drugs are not FDA-approved during pregnancy or breastfeeding. The American College of Obstetricians and Gynecologists say they don't recommend them for either, but say any decision to start one after breastfeeding ends should be made with a doctor and focus on overall health rather than a number on the scale.
26: Chuck Sievertson, ABC News.
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29: The Prairie Pride Coalition held an open house in their new space in downtown Bloomington. The space is located across the street from Bob's Bay Books. The coalition hopes it can provide a safe space for the LGBTQ plus community to gather. The space features meeting spaces and a photo gallery showing where some members of the coalition have traveled. Families came together at the Peoria Riverfront this weekend to raise awareness and money in the fight against Alzheimer's. Participants walked in honor of loved ones living with the disease and in the memory of those they've lost. And some brought their furry friends along for the walk as well. The event also featured the Promise Garden Ceremony, where different colored flowers represented each person's connection to the disease. And after a second day of searching for 6 people on a medical flight that disappeared over the Atlantic, the Coast Guard announced they are discontinuing their search. The Coast Guard made the decision after authorities searched for more than 4,400 miles. 4 Canadians and 2 Bermudians were on board the air ambulance when it vanished during a flight from Bermuda to Boston. According to air traffic control, the pilot reported electrical problems and declared an emergency. From the WMND-TV Newsroom, I'm Patrick Cunningham.
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18: I'm your local weather authority, meteorologist Molly Naisland. Sunny skies and a pleasant day. Temperatures in the upper 60s and low 70s. Clear skies and quiet overnight with lows returning to the upper 40s and low 50s. Sunshine and a mild and pleasant day with highs heading for the low 70s tomorrow. You can find more weather updates 24/7 on CIProud.com.
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2: 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Tune in, Odyssey, wherever we are, you are, you are, we are. Here we are. It's Monday, the 5th of October, almost 10 minutes past 6 a.m. Your WJBC forecast from WMBD-TV meteorologist Molly Naslund. Sunny skies and pleasant today. Highs in the upper 60s. And low 70s. It is a pleasant 47 degrees right now at WJBC. And 65 degrees in Dublin, Ireland. Yes, that's right, ladies and gentlemen. I am back after some time off. I took WJBC listeners on a whirlwind trip to Ireland for a pub crawl. Oh my gosh. Did we have the time of our life? We got back yesterday. The jet lag is real, ladies and gentlemen. Right now, in Dublin, it's noon, and it's 6 a.m. here. I don't know if I'm supposed to be going out for a Jameson, if I'm supposed to take a midday nap, if I'm supposed to be on a tour bus to head to our next destination. I did not know what today's show was going to be. I did not know what shape I was going to be in after flying back from Dublin yesterday. 24 hours ago, I was sitting in the Dublin airport. Ah, I'm home. It's so nice to be in your own bed. And in your own house, and to drive on the right side of the street, the correct side of the street. And it's also nice to not be drinking Jameson every day. I've had a few Jameson every single day since the day that I left for vacation with DirectTravelCI.com. Kimberly, the vacation queen, came with. My mother was my guest, who also celebrated a birthday during our trip to Ireland. And we had a total of 44 listeners. I subtract my mother, I subtract Kimberly. You know, we have 41, 42, 43, 44 listeners from Central Illinois join me on a whirlwind trip to see the entire country of Ireland. And boy, oh boy, did we do it. From Guinness to Jameson to the Cliffs of Moher to kissing the Blarney Stone to seeing a sheepdog demonstration to seeing Irish dancers and bands and musicians. And of all the trips that I've taken with direct travel, this one was the most fun. Now, I will tell you that the Rhine River was the most beautiful. Ireland, the people that we went with, here's when I knew the trip was going to be a little crazy. So we all hop on a bus here in Bloomington and we take it to Chicago. Now, you know how your bladder works. Halfway through that trip, we make a little pit stop so that we can use the facilities. So that when we get to O'Hare, it's not a mad rush to the bathrooms and a delay getting through TSA and all that. So we stopped in Dwight, and one of the couples that went on the trip with us went and bought two cases of beer and distributed the beer to everybody that wanted one on the bus to get us to Chicago. We started the pub tour early, I'll tell you that. I had such an incredible time. I will tell you more about it at about 7:15 this morning, but I can't thank Kimberly enough from DirectTravelCI.com. I can't thank my mom enough for being a great travel partner. I can't thank all the WJBC listeners that came along for the ride, that came along for the trip. They made the trip special. I posted sort of a full breakdown of the trip on WJBC's Facebook page and at scottmillershow.com with tons of photos. You can see me kissing the Blarney Stone yesterday. What is today? No, Sunday. So Saturday, we just were released into Dublin to do as we please. We did so much. I walked 10,000 steps throughout Dublin, stopped by Temple Bar. It was a whirlwind trip. And I understand that not all of you can join me, but you do have the opportunity and chance to join me on these WJBC Great Escapes. I know we have one room left for Cape Cod, and we will announce hopefully the 2028 trip here in the next 30 to 60 days. If you talk to anybody that went on this trip with me, I have a feeling the conversation will lead you to joining me on a future Great Escape. I had a blast. I missed you. I'm glad to be back on the radio. I'm awake. You know, it's noon in Dublin. I would be in the middle of a tour right now. We're on a tour bus headed to the next city of our destination because we really did explore the entire country of Ireland. So we'll see what sort of shape I'm in by 10 o'clock this morning. I may be ready for a nap. Who knows? But it's good to be back. But boy, oh boy, I had never been to Ireland. And that one was special. That Guinness storehouse, the Guinness factory, it's almost as magical as Disney World. I mean, there's no rides, but the amount, it's a 7-floor museum that covers how they make it, a tasting, the advertising, how they do it all. And then on the top, You sit there and you drink Guinness. They give you a coupon for a free Guinness, and then you buy the ones you want after that, and you just get a picturesque view at all over Ireland. It was unbelievable. The Jameson Distillery, oof, as soon as we landed, we went and checked into the hotel. We went right to the Jameson Distillery. We were drinking Jameson within the first 6 hours of landing in Dublin. It was a blast. So I'm glad to be back. I'm here to inform you. I'm here to entertain you. I don't have another vacation planned for at least 3 or 4 days. So sit back, relax, and enjoy. If you're looking for a reason to celebrate today, it's Child Health Day. It's Day of Unity. It's Do Something Nice Day. It's Global James Bond Day. It's National Apple Betty Day. It's National Consignment Day. It's National Get Funky Day. It's National Kiss a Wrestler Day. National Storytelling Day. It's Rocky Mountain Oyster Day. No, thank you. It's World Architecture Day. It's World Habitat Day. It's World Teachers Day. Which one of those resonates with me? National Get Funky Day. Without a doubt, we got to get funky. That's my motto in life. Get funky. However you want to do it, do it. Get a little funky. All right, what else can I do for you today? We'll give some stuff away. It's a Mo Monday. Mo's Southwest Grill. 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Stay tuned this morning for your chance to win. Hey, I'll have tickets to go see Todd Snyder. 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It's a special 60th birthday tribute featuring Dave Zolo, Ernie Nedrickson, and an all-star lineup honoring the legendary troubadour. 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Coming up on the show today, the Normal Town Council joins me at 7:35. We'll find out that there's plenty to do around Central Illinois from Tracy Patkunis from Remax Rising. Adam Fox from the Normal Theater will join me at 8:35. Mom reviews a movie at 9:35. And we will have the Monday song later on this morning. Let's see. Phone number 3339 said, Scott, missed you so much. Hey, I missed you. Let's see who else is checking in. Phone number 7433. Glad to see that you're back. What is this? Okay, it's 617. I'm going to see when you're back on. Solid back for 30 seconds and gone again for 10 minutes. I don't know what you're talking about. I'm on the radio. I've been on the radio since 6:09. I've been talking for 11 minutes. If you're listening on the stream, the show is delayed. If you're listening on a traditional radio, you will hear me live and local starting at 6:09 a.m. If you're listening on the stream like Amazon or WJBC.com, it's delayed. So I've been on the radio. So for you saying that I'm on and then off again for 30 seconds and gone for 10 minutes, I don't know what's happening in your world, but it's not reality. Phone number 7248 said, good morning, Scott. I'm glad you're back. I'm very happy that you had a good time. But when you're not on the radio in the morning, it threw my whole week off, kind of like having a substitute teacher when you're in school. Welcome back, bud. Hey, sometimes it was fun to have a substitute teacher. You could, you know, get away with a little trouble. You should do that when I'm not here. Get away with a little trouble.
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2: I'm back and people are already bugging me. Phone number 7433 is counting the number of commercials and telling me what the commercials are. I'm listening to them. I'm seeing them on a computer. I was gone for 2 minutes and 45 seconds and then a 30-second commercial. I don't know how you want us to pay our bills, but that's how we keep the lights on and me employed, is by playing commercials. This person tell me, you're going to be gone for 10 minutes. I'm going to count the commercials to you. And then they're breaking down. Listen, I can't do anything for you on that front. That's how we pay the bills here. I appreciate you waking up and turning on the radio. But what we do on this end ain't free. You got to pay the bills somehow. So we depend on great local advertisers to help make this all happen. So you might need to move on from you counting out the commercials. Hey, if you're looking for a birthday to celebrate today, if it's not yours, you could wish actor Jacob Tremblay a happy 20th birthday today. Jesse Eisenberg, the actor, is 43. Nikki Hilton, the heiress, is 43. Kate Winslet is 51 today. Guy Pearce, the actor, is 59. Mario Lemieux.
13: Mario Lemieux.
2: A hockey great is 61. Oh, phone number 7433 is throwing it back at me. I know how it works. Okay, well, then you don't need to count the commercials. Ay, ay, ay. Can't make everybody happy 100% of the time. I've realized that. Neil deGrasse Tyson, the scientist, is 68. Bob Geldof is 75 today.
14: I don't like
2: 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Well, then why are you complaining about how long our commercial breaks are? I don't understand. Why is this person coming out? It's my first day back from vacation.

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8: I'm ABC News, Tech Trends. In 19 years with the Pittsburgh Steelers, former head coach Mike Tomlin built an impressive record. No losing seasons, second most wins in team history, and a Super Bowl title. And now we're learning, for much of that time, he was also building a city in Minecraft.
9: I got interested in this creative mode. I like to build. I've always had an interest in architecture and so forth. And so I started doing this creative city.
8: In the first of a series of videos, Tomlin is taking us into the city he spent well over a decade creating. He says it started by watching his children play the game when they were young.
9: They go on to high school and so forth and off to college, and their participation became less and less over the years. My participation probably at times increased.
8: His first building, a waterfront boutique hotel. He's since added neighborhoods and communities, using the game to, as he says, detach from the realities and pressures of life. With Tech Trends, I'm Wayne Cabot, ABC News.
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15: That new mural in Peoria is connecting the city's present to a history that goes set back centuries. WMBD's Kennedy Caldwell shows us how this mural tells that story.
16: Bright colors are transforming a wall at Main Street and Sheridan Road.
17: All of the colors in there are representative of their emblem.
16: The mural is a part of the Illinois America 250-year initiative. But artist Megan Corey says this story begins long before the United States was founded.
17: The animals that are in the mural, they represent something to a spiritual connection to their culture and their indigenous groups. So the peregrine falcon is the communicator between the tribes and the upper world. The bison, of course, roamed the area. All of the bedlands and the Illinois River is indicative of what it would have looked like back in the 1700s.
16: The Illinois River runs through the mural, connecting the Peoria's tribe's history to the city people know today. Corey says the river became the centerpiece of the design because the river has witnessed generations of change.
17: The Illinois River has never changed, and it sees everything, and it's been throughout all the centuries. It starts with the older indigenous tribes, and it transitions to current Peoria. So the water is indicative of the change.
16: Arts partner of Central Illinois Executive Director Dr. Mae Gillian Wright says that connection between past and present

0: they hope people take away from this project.
1: So I hope what this does is sparks conversation about the people who lived here, and they are still contributing to this day.
0: Wright says hopefully more visibility gets Peoria thinking about the history behind its name.
1: We live in a city called Peoria. What does that mean? What were the other tribes that were part of that Illinois Confederacy that were part of, you know, the different tribes that lived in this region? The land that you're living on, who came here before you? And I hope that this is something that causes reflection, but also a celebration of who we are.
0: Reporting in Peoria, Kennedy Caldwell.
2: Welcome back. Family and community members came together in Peoria to honor the life of Zanetta Winters, raising awareness about domestic violence. The war comes more than 2 years after Winters was shot and killed in August of 2024 by her estranged partner, Stevie Linwood Jr. Linwood was found guilty of the murder earlier this year. Many participants wore purple, Winters' favorite color, and the color recognized during Domestic Violence Awareness Month. Winters' best friend of about 20 years, Janelle Washington, says seeing everyone come together means the world to her.
3: It means everything. We've been working on this for a long time. Her birthday was yesterday, and we just wanted to remember her and spread awareness. So she's always been a giver. So this is our way of giving back and spreading awareness.
2: Washington says she hopes the walk reminds people experiencing abuse that they are not alone and that help is available. Continuing coverage of the walks, families came together at the Peoria Riverfront this weekend to raise awareness and money in the fight against Alzheimer's. Participants walked in honor of loved ones living with Alzheimer's and in the memory of those they've lost. And some brought their furry friends along for the walk, too. The event also featured the Promise Garden ceremony, where different colored flowers represented each person's connection to the disease. Senior walk manager Amber Balcott says the walk is about showing families they have support.
4: I just hope that people know that there's a community here. There's local support and resources. We have our 24/7 helpline, and we have 8 local support groups going on around the area. We just want people to connect with others and know that they're not alone. Caregiving is hard, but there is support out there.
2: Balcott says although the walk is over, donations can still be made through the Peoria Walk to End Alzheimer's website.
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10: 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NFL, Panthers beat the Lions 32-26. Falcons and Saints tonight at 7:15. The Bears won. That's good, right? Bear down. We're going to the Super Bowl. Huh? Hello? Are we going to the Super Bowl? They beat the Jets 23-12. College football, ISU lost to South Dakota State 31-14. They don't play again until October 17th against Southern. The Titans beat Carthage 34-14. They're at Carroll's Saturday at 2.
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12: I'm your local weather authority, meteorologist Molly Naisland. Sunny skies and a pleasant day. Temperatures in the upper 60s and low 70s. Clear skies and quiet overnight with lows returning to the upper 40s and low 50s. Sunshine and a mild and pleasant day with highs heading for the low 70s tomorrow. You can find more weather updates 24/7 on CIProud.com.
10: 47 degrees right now at WJBC. I want to give a big, huge thank you to our incredible local sponsors who made the Scott Miller Show calendar happen this year. Ron Smith Printing, Denny's Donuts and Bakery, Moe's Southwest Grill, Country Financial Rep Melissa Eisenberg, and Clean Cans. If you flipped your calendar to October, which I hope you would because we're 5 days into the month already, there's a coupon from Denny's Donuts and Bakery, 50% off Denny's famous sheet cake. Can't go wrong with half off a birthday cake. Great pictures of Food Network hosts for the month of October. All right, we'll take a break. We'll come back. A Miller Moment of Merriment is on the way.
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2: 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Now, some parents are using AI to erase the watermark from the studio's proofs. 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
4: All right, it's Monday, the 5th of October. It's Steve Miller's birthday. He's 83 today. 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
3: Moms are increasingly turning to GLP-1 drugs after pregnancy. A first-of-its-kind study found that the share of women who were prescribed the medications within 6 months of giving birth jumped nearly 24-fold over 7 years. Researchers looked at private health insurance claims for more than 1 million births. The percentage of new moms starting a GLP-1 prescription rose from just under 0.1% in early 2018 to nearly 2% by early 2025. Most moms started 3 to 6 months after delivery. Weight loss drugs are not FDA-approved during pregnancy or breastfeeding. The American College of Obstetricians and Gynecologists say they don't recommend them for either, but say any decision to start one after breastfeeding ends should be made with a doctor and focus on overall health rather than a number on the scale. Researchers say the drugs may help new moms who are at risk for weight and blood sugar problems after breastfeeding ends. Early data is reassuring. Some injectable versions were not detected in breast milk, and no adverse events were reported in breastfed infants. But doctors say any decision to start these drugs should be made with a healthcare provider. With your Medical Minute, I'm Yuri Benajad.
0: Your WJBC forecast comes from WMBD-TV meteorologist Molly Naisland. Sunny skies and pleasant today. Highs in the upper 60s and low 70s. Tonight, clear skies overnight. Lows in the upper 40s. Tuesday, sunny skies and mild. Highs in the low 70s. 47 degrees right now at WJBC. Scott Miller back from my pub tour of Ireland. 66 degrees in Dublin right now. It's Monday, October 5th. It's 7 a.m. It's news time. Good morning.
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5: From ABC News, I'm Chuck Sievertson. The U.S. Air Force is moving all of its bombers away from a base in southern England that may have been the target of a terrorist plot. U.S. commanders were alarmed about the possible Iran-backed plot. Just last week, the U.K. foiled an alleged terror plot near the base. ABC's Allison Kosick.
6: President Trump this weekend said he's in the process of deciding whether to resume bombing Iran, with peace talks apparently stalled and more sailors and Marines on their way to the Middle East.
5: President Trump this week travels for more rallies today to Grand Island, Nebraska, to try to boost Republican candidates in unusually tight races or who are behind. Records reviews by ABC News suggest some of the frat brothers at Cornell, the center of rape allegations, tried to contain those claims. Students who spoke to school officials say the fraternity was in what they called damage control ABC's Sophie Flay.
7: The lawyer for the woman at the center of the Cornell University fraternity rape investigation says his client is receiving threats, demanding she drop her civil lawsuit against the school.
8: She's received multiple threats, and women who aren't even Jane Doe have received threats.
7: He says at least three other women wrongly identified as his client have also been threatened.
5: Russian officials say everything's under control after a death of a worker at a medical research lab in Siberia from pneumonic plague. ABC's Shannon Kingston in Washington.
9: The State Department says it is closely monitoring the situation, but that many details have not yet been confirmed. The department is publicly urging Russian authorities to share information about the incident quickly and openly.
5: The Supreme Court opens its new term today with a case on whether local governments can sue energy companies for money damages over climate change damage. And the Nobel Prize in Medicine this morning awarded to three researchers for their work in helping scientists study the mechanisms in the brain that turn off various activity. You're listening to ABC News.
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5: New details about the arrest of a U.S. Marine accused of killing a Japanese woman in Okinawa, Japan. ABC's Hannah Bata.
12: The Japanese Broadcasting Corporation reports a cord-like object was still wrapped around the victim's neck when her body was found. Authorities say they have video of 20-year-old Lance Corporal Devin Ballard and the victim entering a hotel together and video of Ballard leaving with her belongings. He denies involvement.
5: There have been similar cases involving U.S. Marines in Okinawa in the past, prompting protests. The Federal Reserve's attitude on interest rates is what investors will be looking for this week as the Fed releases minutes from its September meeting Wednesday. ABC's Dave Packer.
13: Earlier in the week, a report on the services sector could offer a fresh reading on business activity, employment, and inflation pressures. And then on Friday, the preliminary University of Michigan Consumer Sentiment Index will release its fresh reading, showcasing real-time inflation expectations and household confidence.
5: Some impressive views available at the Sky's Clear, where you are. Early tomorrow, around 4 a.m., Jupiter will be eclipsed by the moon, the third such occurrence since 1889. And all this month, astronomers say you can have one of the best looks at Saturn, rising in the east after sunset and setting in the west just before dawn. The pink cockatoo, an Australian bird, has won out over the kangaroo, the koala, and the bin chicken to become the emblem of the 2032 Olympics and Paralympics in Brisbane. Chuck Sievertson, ABC News.
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16: The Prairie Pride Coalition held an open house in their new space in downtown Bloomington. The space is located across the street from Bob's Bay Books. The coalition hopes it can provide a safe space for the LGBTQ plus community to gather. The space features meeting spaces and a photo gallery showing where some members of the coalition have traveled. Families came together at the Peoria Riverfront this weekend to raise awareness and money in the fight against Alzheimer's. Participants walked in honor of loved ones living with the disease and in the memory of those they've lost. And some brought their furry friends along for the walk as well. The event also featured the Promise Garden ceremony, where different colored flowers represented each person's connection to the disease. And after a second day of searching for six people on a medical flight that disappeared over the Atlantic, the Coast Guard announced they are discontinuing their search. The Coast Guard made the decision after authorities searched for more than 4,400 miles. Four Canadians and two Bermudians were on board the air ambulance when it vanished during a flight from Bermuda to Boston. According to air traffic control, the pilot reported electrical problems and declared an emergency. From the WMD TV newsroom, I'm Patrick Cunningham.
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22: I'm your local weather authority, meteorologist Molly Naisland. Sunny skies and a pleasant day. Temperatures in the upper 60s and low 70s. Clear skies and quiet overnight with lows returning to the upper 40s and low 50s. Sunshine and a mild and pleasant day with highs heading for the low 70s tomorrow. You can find more weather updates 24/7 on CIProud.com.
23: 47 degrees right now at WJBC.

0: 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I was gone last week. I was doing a pub tour of Ireland with 41 WJBC listeners. I had such a great time. I want to do a rundown, let you know everything that happened, where I've been, what I've been up to. So I left Friday, September 25th for Dublin, Ireland. 41 WJBC listeners. I took my mother with me, so then there's 42, and then me is 43, and then Kimberly from Direct Travel made a total of 44 people. We had an 8-hour flight. Just to let you know, it's 1 p.m. in Dublin right now. I was there yesterday, 24 hours ago. I was sitting in the Dublin airport. We went to the Jameson Distillery as soon as we got there. We left Friday for an overnight flight. We got there Saturday. We checked into our hotel, went right to the Jameson Distillery. I've had Jameson every single day since September 25th. Every single day since today is the first day I didn't have any Jameson. I'm not even Irish. All right, let's see. The next day, we went to Kilkenny. We went to Sullivan's Tap, a local brewery. Then we went on to Killarney, and we went to the Blarney Castle. Yes, I kissed the Blarney Stone. I now have the gift of gab. God bless you. Let's see what else. The next day was on to Dingle. We watched a sheepdog demonstration. That was a rainy day. We then went to a Celtic whiskey bar for a chocolate and whiskey pairing. This bar had 1,600 whiskeys on the shelf. 1,600 whiskeys on the shelf. We then went to the Cliffs of Moher in Galway. We visited Sean's Bar, the oldest bar in Ireland. I brought home a bottle of whiskey from Sean's Bar. We then went to the Guinness Storehouse for a tour of Guinness. I'm telling you, it was like Disney World in there. There's no rides, but the level of attraction, the level of display, the level of storytelling, water features, lights, artwork. I'm telling you, Guinness, incredible. We then went to a dinner for a show of Irish music and dancing. Then Saturday, couple days ago, we had a free day in Dublin to do as we pleased. We flew home yesterday, so I took some notes during my vacation. Here's one thing that I noted. We don't write postcards anymore. Now, I'm not saying no one does, but I remember back in the day, you would go to a souvenir shop, you would buy a postcard for 25 cents, and you would write, "We made it to Ireland, we're having a great time, we're off to go have some Jameson, wish you were here, see you soon," and you would sign your name, and you put a stamp on it, and you'd send it in the mail, and then, you know, somebody back here in America would get this postcard with the picture of Ireland on it. We don't do that anymore. We just text somebody. We send them a selfie. "Hey, we're here, we're having fun." I think we should get back into postcards. There are palm trees in Ireland. Now, they're not native to Ireland, but there are a lot of palm trees all over the place. And I guess people buy them and they plant them, and the weather stays, you know, reasonable enough to keep them alive. I did not expect to see palm trees in Ireland. I learned that Kill means church. So we went to Kilkenny. So that would be Church of Kenny. And then Bally means town of. Here's something else that made me chuckle. There are Spirit Halloween stores in Ireland. There are Spirit Halloween stores in Ireland. So I brought my mom as my guest. My mother had a birthday while we were there, and I wanted to find a way to surprise her. So I brought 22 birthday cards with me, and I had them distributed to everybody that went on the trip unbeknownst to her. And then on her birthday at breakfast, everybody gave her a birthday card and surprised her. And I brought a small gift for her. You know, we had to worry about weight in our luggage, so I couldn't bring all her birthday presents, but I brought one so she would have something to open on her birthday. Now, Mom is not much of a whiskey drinker at all. Mom doesn't drink beer either. She's a wine drinker. She loves a white wine, and it better have ice in it. Not because she likes it cold, because she likes it watered down, because if she has more than two, you got to pick her up off the floor. So when you send Mom to Ireland, and, you know, my mother is a grown woman, and she has her own money, and she can do as she pleases, what souvenirs did my mother bring home? 6 cans of hairspray. I'm serious. We went into every gift shop you could imagine, from sweaters and magnets and hats and bags and tchotchkes. My mother is always looking for the next greatest hairspray. We went into beauty supply stores, and she bought brands she's never heard of that had descriptions that sung to her. And in her bag, she brought 6 cans of hairspray back from Ireland. I honestly will never forget that. I had the best burger in my life. Went to a restaurant called Bunsen in Dublin. It was so good. I went for lunch one day and lunch the next day. Saturday, we went to a bar called Fitzsimmons Bar in Dublin in the Temple Bar area. If you think Ireland is a bunch of drinkers, you should stay away from the Temple Bar area. Drunk people, young people having the times of their lives, girls in the shortest miniskirts I've ever seen, and a dude pulling his pants down to show his tattoos on his butt cheeks to everybody that wanted to see. It was 2:30 p.m. on a Saturday. It felt like 2 a.m. in downtown Bloomington. I had the time of my life. Phone number 0272 texted in, said, Scott, was it hard to not put on the pounds? So here's what I will tell you. I went into vacation saying, Scott, vacation, don't think about it. Eat. Eat what you want. Don't overdo it, but don't sit here and fret on your vacation. I've never been to Ireland. I don't want any time of my vacation spent thinking about, oh, is this enough protein? Oh, should I not have this potato? I ate whatever I wanted. We had breakfast, lunch, and dinner every day, and I drank whiskey every single day. Now, I didn't get polluted, but I had whiskey every single day, and I mixed it with ginger ale, not even sugar-free ginger ale. I got home yesterday and weighed myself. I only put on 2 pounds since the day that I left, Friday, September 25th. We did walk an average of 7,000 to 10,000 steps a day, though. So all the movement counteracted the calories. I also got to say, Ireland's bacon sucks. We had breakfast. We had fancy breakfast every morning in all these hotels. We were in 5, 6, 7 different hotels. Every day we would pack up and leave to go to a new hotel in a new city. And they don't know what bacon is. I don't know how that country has survived. I mean, it's like ham is what they serve you. They've got bacon and sausage. And yes, they've got that blood sausage. And no, I didn't try it. But they're bacon. It's just like a slab of ham with a ring of fat around. I don't know what they're doing with the bacon. But I had a blast. I can't thank DirectTravelCI.com enough. Kimberly from Direct Travel was our host. She's the one that led the pack. We were with CIE tour group. We had a great bus driver named Johnny who had a horrific cough, and we all just became so used to his cough. He would say, okay, if you look over here on the right, and over on the right and the left, and over on the left is the hall for last week. 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If you'd like to see a bunch of photos from the trip, if you'd like to see my breakdown of what we did each day, you can go to WJBC's Facebook page or ScottMillerShow.com. It's all up there. I had a blast. We got home yesterday. I'm literally still in a daze. I don't know what time it is. I don't know what day it is, and I'm starving.
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9: Here are your political insights from ABC News. The latest poll showing that about a month before the midterm elections, some races in usually reliably Republican red states are very close. The latest New York Times Siena College poll has Texas Republican Senate candidate Ken Paxton 6 points behind Democrat James Tallarico, the poll giving Tallarico a 23-point lead among independents. ABC News Washington Bureau Chief Rick Klein says Democrats need 4 more seats to flip the Senate.
10: They need to break through in places like Alaska, Iowa, Ohio, Texas, maybe even Kansas. That's all of those are states that Trump won by double digits in 2024. Again, a reach, but maybe not impossible. The New York Times Siena poll out just yesterday has Democrats either up or tied statistically, very close races in all of those deep red states that I just mentioned.
9: President Trump is making more campaign stops this week, Nebraska today, Texas Wednesday, to try to boost Republican candidates and turnout. Those are your political insights. Chuck Sievertson, ABC News.
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0: 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All right, what else can I tell you here? Hey, a new study published in Sleep Health found that young adults who frequently reported hot, bright, and noisy bedrooms slept worse than those who rarely did. Researchers tracked 372 participants over 2 weeks using wrist sleep monitors and daily morning surveys. Heat showed the strongest night-by-night effect, with a person's sleep efficiency dropping roughly 1% on nights they felt too warm and 45% lower odds of rating sleep as good. Those reporting indoor noise every night had an 88% lower odds of good sleep. Frequent bright room reporters fell asleep about 111 minutes later. Researchers noted conditions were self-reported and causation cannot be confirmed. Authors recommend blackout curtains, modern climate systems, and sound-reducing materials for dorms and apartments. All right. Let's give you that Bratcher word of the day. You want to qualify? Here we go.
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7: 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WMBD's Kennedy Caldwell shows us how this mural tells that story.
8: Bright colors are transforming a wall at Main Street and Sheridan Road.
9: All of the colors in there are representative of their emblem.
8: The mural is a part of the Illinois America 250-year initiative. But artist Megan Corey says this story begins long before the United States was founded.
9: The animals that are in the mural, they represent something to a spiritual connection to their culture and their indigenous groups. So the peregrine falcon is the communicator between the tribes and the upper world. The bison, of course, roamed the area. All of the bedlands and the Illinois River is indicative of what it would have looked like back in the 1700s.
8: The Illinois River runs through the mural, connecting the Peoria's tribe's history to the city people know today. Corey says the river became the centerpiece of the design because the river has witnessed generations of change.
9: The Illinois River has never changed, and it sees everything, and it's been throughout all the centuries. It starts with the older indigenous tribes, and it transitions to current Peoria. So the water is indicative of the change.
8: Arts partner of Central Illinois Executive Director Dr. May Gillian Wright says that connection between past and present is what they hope people take away from this project.
10: So I hope what this does is sparks conversation about the people who lived here, and they are still contributing to this day.
8: Wright says hopefully more visibility gets Peoria thinking about the history behind its name.
10: We live in a city called Peoria. What does that mean? What were the other tribes that were part of that Illinois Confederacy that were part of, you know, the different tribes that lived in this region? The land that you're living on, who came here before you? And I hope that this is something that causes reflection, but also a celebration of who we are.
8: Reporting in Peoria, Kennedy Caldwell.
7: Welcome back. Family and community members came together in Peoria to honor the life of Zanetta Winters, raising awareness about domestic violence. The walk comes more than 2 years after Winters was shot and killed in August of 2024 by her estranged partner, Stevie Linwood Jr. Linwood was found guilty of the murder earlier this year. Many participants wore purple.

0: or winter's favorite color, and the color recognized during Domestic Violence Awareness Month. Winter's best friend of about 20 years, Janelle Washington, says seeing everyone come together means the world to her.
1: It means everything. We've been working on this for a long time. Her birthday was yesterday, and we just wanted to remember her and spread awareness. So she's always been a giver. So this is our way of giving back and spreading awareness.
0: Washington says she hopes the walk reminds people experiencing abuse that they are not alone and that help is available. Continuing coverage of the walks, families came together at the Peoria Riverfront this weekend to raise awareness of money in the fight against Alzheimer's. Participants walked in honor of loved ones living with Alzheimer's and in the memory of those they've lost. And some brought their furry friends along for the walk, too. The event also featured the Promise Garden ceremony, where different colored flowers represented each person's connection to the disease. Senior walk manager Amber Balcott says the walk is about showing families they have support.
2: I just hope that people know that there's a community here. There's local support and resources. We have our 24/7 helpline, and we have 8 local support groups going on around the area. We just want people to connect with others and know that they're not alone. Caregiving is hard, but there is support out there.
0: Balcott says although the walk is over, donations can still be made through the Peoria Walk to End Alzheimer's website.
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5: Taking a look at your WJBC sports and baseball. 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NFL Panthers beat the Lions 32-26. The Falcons and the Saints will play for Monday Night Football at 7:15. The Bears beat the Jets 23-12. College football, ISU lost to South Dakota State 31-14. 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Against my alma mater, Southern Illinois University. The Titans beat Carthage 34-14. 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
7: I'm your local weather authority, meteorologist Molly Naisland. Sunny skies and a pleasant day. Temperatures in the upper 60s and low 70s. Clear skies and quiet overnight with lows returning to the upper 40s and low 50s. Sunshine and a mild and pleasant day with highs heading for the low 70s tomorrow. You can find more weather updates 24/7 on CIProud.com.
5: 48 degrees right now at WJBC. 66 degrees in Dublin.
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5: 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The Scott Miller Show is on the radio. There's a normal town council meeting this evening. Are you going? Are you getting proactive? Are you participating in the community that you live in? Are you letting your voice be heard? Don't wait for a council member to come to you and say, hey, how are you feeling about this, that, and the other? Go to them. Tell them how you're feeling. Rip the Band-Aid off. Be forward. Be straightforward. Be direct with them because they're the ones that can help make a difference, help make our community better. One of those Normal Town Council members joins me on the phone right now. I was just in his home country looking for his relatives. I'd like to welcome to the show Kevin McCarthy. Good morning, sir.
9: Good morning, Scott.
5: I met your cousin and your second brother twice removed and your aunt and your great uncle. They all say hello.
9: Well, if you were in Cork, West Cork, in Timalig, you probably would have run into some of my family because that's where we're from.
5: I love it. Well, there's a lot to talk about in the town of Normal. Recently announced, the 2026 Citizen of the Year was announced, and I saw this announcement, and it made me very, very happy while I was away on vacation in Ireland with WJBC listeners. Tell me a little bit about the Citizen of the Year.
9: Yeah, Terry Ryburn, I agree with you. I was pretty excited because, you know, Mayor keeps that under wraps, as he should. But what a great choice and what a great ambassador for the town of Normal. For those listeners who don't know Terry Ryburn, she bought the old Sprague's service station along Route 66. And about a decade ago, the town purchased it to help make sure that it was going to stay a historic location in town. And boy, she's invested her own money and blood and sweat and tears over the last 20 years and runs the gift shop. And she's a historian, retired faculty member from ISU. And so this has literally been her career and her passion, teaching history and specifically focusing on Route 66. And but for those who don't follow Route 66, man, she's been averaging a little over 4,000 visitors a year coming from all over the globe, usually about 75% from the U.S., but about 25%, give or take, in any given year from overseas. We just had the first visitor this year from Vietnam show up at the station. But it's the 100th anniversary of Route 66. And again, for those who haven't paid attention, this is still a very popular activity for Americans and international guests. Through July, just July now, halfway through, she's already at 5,400 visitors.
5: And wow.
9: All of last year, she was only 4,200. So she's already over 1,000 up, and that's just through the midpoint of this year. So it's been a gangbuster year for the 100th anniversary, and Terry is just such an amazing ambassador for Normal and for our entire community. Points people to the Route 66 center up in downtown Bloomington as well. It's just couldn't think of a better person that represents all that Normal.
5: Yeah, I saw that news. It made me very, very happy. Hey, some other stuff going on. Of course, Illinois State University is in the town of Normal, and there's a campus safety initiative. Can you tell me a bit about that?
9: Sure. It's been going on for a while, the Pedestrian and Roadway Campus Safety Initiative. And so really what it's done is, out of concern for pedestrian and roadway safety, a great town and gown partnership, ISU and the town of Normal came together, and working with a transportation firm, T.Y. Lynn, and a community design firm called All Together, and started asking for resident and student input on challenges they see in moving around and inside campus roadways. And really for the goal of, you know, the town, in our comprehensive plan, we have a safe and efficient and well-maintained transportation system, right? So that's our goal, is to make sure people are safe and through all forms of traffic, bikes, pedestrians, cars, buses, everything. And so they connected with over 1,500 people through different, you know, I think there were stakeholder meetings and pop-up events and certainly online surveys. But they got somewhere over 2,500, close to 3,000 comments about different experiences at different locations. And tonight what's going to happen is, and they've made some, if you've gone around campus, you've seen some experiments that they've done of painting things and blocking off turns. And I know it was upsetting to some when they first did it, because you're traveling down a roadway and thought you could take a right turn and you couldn't take a right turn and around campus. But it's been up for a while and really working. But tonight what we're going to get is the final report out of all the data that they've collected, and what that means, what implications are for future work, and how they plan to continue to kind of monitor what's going on around campus. So I'm looking forward to hearing from Ryan Otto. He's our Director of Public Works and Engineering. He's been the one kind of spearheading this with some other Town of Normal folks and the ISU team.
5: So something else that's been weighing on my mind, and I've asked a lot of questions of council members and of community leaders. There's been all this conversation about the underpass, and then there's Trail East and Trail West, which is going to tear down some buildings in Uptown, and it's going to build some big apartment complexes and some retail shops on the bottom. But it's also going to eliminate the majority, if not all, of the parking in the parking lots that we are all used to using. What is the plan for parking in Uptown Normal once these projects are done? Is there a plan, or are you all going to work on a plan later? What is a clear and direct answer for parking in Uptown Normal outside of parking on the street?
9: Well, Scott, the short and direct answer is yes.
5: Yes, what?
9: I knew that would fire you up. Yes. So certainly, of course, the town has built 3 parking decks, and there's still capacity in all of those. I know that's not everybody's favorite, but there is plenty of capacity even after what's built. Trail East and West will build some of their own parking, so to house a good majority of those residing in those units. But also in the College Avenue parking deck going on right now, there was a section of it that was just dirt and underused, or not used at all, actually. And there have been a lot of plans and ideas for that over the years, but we never had any interest in anybody developing the space. So what the Town of Normal is doing now and coming close to finishing it is that dirt section is being finished off with concrete and access points to provide some more ground level parking inside the College Avenue parking deck. And so that's part of the expansion plan of some ground level parking. I know that's important to some, is being able to park right on the main level without having to go drive up a level. Also, there's some tentative plans for at least for a while. There's a town parking area near the water department, really directly across the street from the College Avenue parking deck, right across the Constitution Trail space.
5: So let me pause you for a second. I love those answers, but look at the Sugar Creek Arts Festival. Look at Ballin' on Beaufort coming up later on this week. Look at the tree lighting that will come up during holiday season. Look at Make Music Normal. Look at the Sugar Creek Arts Festival. Yep. Listen, you're bringing in thousands of people from outside of Bloomington Normal. Where are they parking? I love the, we're going to add a couple hundred spots when we take away a couple hundred. I don't know. It seems as if Normal is setting themselves up to not have enough parking. Is my gut intuition correct?
9: Well, we can't say today that, you're losing a few hundred and putting a few hundred back doesn't help. Of course it does. And the south sides of the tracks, there will be some parking. What that exact plan is, and I don't know if that's what you're talking about when you said you've been struggling to get some answers, but there will be parking on the south side of the tracks. Right now there's construction and fencing going on, so a lot of that parking has been consumed during the construction process. But after, right, there is plans to be parking there. There is a thought towards a potential another parking garage, but I can't say that there's an actual plan for that.
5: Yeah.
9: So maybe that's why you haven't, if you've been talking about that side of the track, then yeah, there's no hard plan yet, but there is a notion that we will be providing more parking on that side of the track, and then obviously it's going to be easier to get there because there's going to be an underpass.
5: Right. So. Now, what about the police station over there? A lot of the renderings I've seen, it's sort of, I don't know, it seems as if the police station is eliminated or moved or not called for in some of the designs I've seen. Is there plans to move the police station, or was that just not added into the design plans that have been shown?
9: So the plans right now for everybody listening is the underpass itself and get that built. Now, what happens on the south side really depends on developer interest. There's been a lot of interest. There's been interest in building residential. There's been interest in building light retail. There's even been interest in hotel. So we've gotten a lot of developer interest over the years, but now that we're actually putting the underpass in place, we'll see who steps forward and is interested in building what. We've got ideas that we like. That doesn't mean there's always going to be a developer who wants to build what we like, right? So to be decided, but generally the plan is that the police station will move depending on developer interest. But right now there is no hard plan because there is no fully vetted development plan for the south. So unfortunately, I can the best answer I can give you, Scott, is that depends on developer interest.
5: All right. So when I would assume we're going to do two things at once. I would assume we're going to build the underpass and also be shopping around builder interest. We're not going to wait for the underpass to be completed and then everybody sit back and look at it and take a deep breath and go, okay, now let's work on step two. I would assume they're going to work alongside one another so that the construction can all, within reason and timing, happen somewhat together so that the project is just sort of a completion, or are we looking at long-term construction turmoil in that area for many years to come?
9: Well, I hope that we do look forward to construction for many years to come. And what that means is that we're continuing to grow and develop. And so for Town of Normal listeners, that's what we want. We want our town to continue to evolve. And in that area, infill, where there's plenty of infrastructure and roads and things all in place, for our money, for our tax dollar investment, that's the biggest bang for our development buck we can get. And so, yes, I hope that it does continue for at least a few years. I know Trail East and Trail West are coming. That will be a challenge, certainly, if we have underpass going and at least one of the trails side, east or west, going at the same time. It's going to be a little messy and up down for a while, for sure. I agree with you, Scott.
5: All righty. Well, if
9: the end of it, it'll be incredible, and we expanding that housing that we so desperately need more of in town.
5: All right. If somebody wants to attend the town council meeting this evening, how can they do so?
9: You can show up tonight. We also have a meet and greet ahead of time with ISU and Heartland College students. So if there's any listening, come on up and Uptown Station at 6 o'clock on the fourth floor, and you'll be meeting with the council and the mayor and some senior staff. But then the council meeting itself will start at 7 p.m. on the fourth floor in council chambers tonight.
5: All righty. Kevin McCarthy, I appreciate your time as always. We'll check in with you again soon.
9: Sounds good, Scott. Welcome home.
5: Thank you. 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
21: Verity debuted in the top spot at the weekend box office, making $32.6 million domestically. The film is an adaptation of a Colleen Hoover novel starring Anne Hathaway and Dakota Johnson. Some familiar names rounding out the top three.
22: Hey, baby, I'm really sorry that we got disconnected earlier. Some things have happened.
21: Resident Evil took second place, while Heart of the Beast finished third.
23: If we can't control the course of nature, at least we can control the nerd.
21: Meanwhile, another box office newcomer flopped. Tom Cruise's latest movie, Digger, finished in fifth place, with only $8 million in tickets sold. The satire was produced with a budget of over $150 million. And John Steinbeck's East of Eden is at the top of Amazon's bestsellers list after Netflix released its adaptation last week. Mike Dubusky, ABC News.
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0: Your WJBC forecast comes from WMBD-TV meteorologist Molly Naisland. Sunny skies and pleasant today. Highs in the upper 60s and low 70s. Tonight, clear skies overnight. Lows in the upper 40s. Tuesday, sunny skies and mild. Highs in the low 70s. 49 degrees right now at WJBC. 66 degrees in Dublin. Tracy Patkunas from RE/MAX Rising joins me in studio next. It's Monday, October 5th. It's 8 a.m. It's news time. Good morning.
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2: From ABC News, I'm Chuck Sievertson. Breaking news, that's an update on the alleged attacker on the Fly Dubai flight to Israel. He intended to crash the plane into Tel Aviv's Ben-Gurion Airport, according to two senior U.S. officials and an Israeli source familiar with the investigation. ABC's Tom Sufi Burridge.
3: The suspect, 29-year-old Hamam Al-Khamani, an Omani national, senior intelligence officials say he was previously suspended from flying after being identified as a security risk.
2: The Supreme Court opens its new term this morning, considering some hot issues.
4: Do Illinois and Connecticut have the right to ban powerful firearms like AR-15s, or is that a violation of the Second Amendment? Is Arizona allowed to require people to show proof of citizenship when registering to vote? And in one of the biggest cases this term, the Supreme Court will answer the question, can local governments sue energy companies in state court over the effects of climate change and receive money to help with mitigation efforts? Sherry Preston, ABC News.
2: Records reviewed by ABC News show brothers at the Cornell frat at the center of rape allegations tried to take part in what was described as damage control in the weeks afterward. ABC News obtaining a recording of a phone call between Jane Doe and Matthew Ingalls, the frat brother she went to see the night she was allegedly attacked. ABC's Aaron Katursky.
5: She said, if I wanted to take this somewhere, what y'all did would be classified as gang rape. You already knew when I came in, I was 10 shots deep. Ingalls responded with a different recollection.
6: You did tell me you were sober, by the way. You did. You said you hadn't been anywhere.
5: Jane Doe said she was 100% sure she told him she had been at a bar for a sorority event, and I never lie.
2: The U.S. Air Force has now moved all the bombers out of a British air base that was the apparent target of a possible terror plot. President Trump ramping up campaigning for Republicans and narrowing races in those who are behind a month from midterm elections. Today in Grand Island, Nebraska, you're listening to ABC News.
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2: Britain's former Prince Andrew has filed a legal action to block warrants that led to searches of his homes. Judicial spokesperson confirms there's a hearing scheduled for Thursday. Andrew was arrested in February on suspicion of misconduct in public office following allegations that he shared sensitive information with Jeffrey Epstein during his time as the UK's trade diplomat. The FBI has arrested a woman at Los Angeles International Airport as she was leaving the country, accused of spying on the Taiwan president's family for China. In Mississippi, a final meeting of a special committee of lawmakers at the state capitol concerning possible efforts to redraw the state's political maps. Among members of the public at the meeting.
9: If you want to change Mississippi, listen to the people. And the people have said we don't want to see new maps. Now, what you're doing is political interference.
10: Let's not go back to the 1890 version of what Mississippi used to be.
2: Some say redrawing the maps could reduce black political representation in Mississippi, where 40% of the population is black. The Nobel Prize in Medicine has been awarded today to three scientists working on the mechanisms the brain uses to switch on or off the activity of individual nerve cells. Triyokar Disaroth of Stanford University, Peter Hedgman of Humboldt U in Berlin, George Nagel of the University of Würzburg in Germany. The brain switch is controlled by light. Chuck Sievertson, ABC News.
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13: The Prairie Pride Coalition held an open house in their new space in downtown Bloomington. The space is located across the street from Bob's Bay Books. The coalition hopes it can provide a safe space for the LGBTQ plus community to gather. The space features meeting spaces and a photo gallery showing where some members of the coalition have traveled. Families came together at the Peoria Riverfront this weekend to raise awareness and money in the fight against Alzheimer's. Participants walked in honor of loved ones living with the disease and in the memory of those they've lost. And some brought their furry friends along for the walk as well. The event also featured the Promise Garden ceremony, where different colored flowers represented each person's connection to the disease. And after a second day of searching for six people on a medical flight that disappeared over the Atlantic, the Coast Guard announced they are discontinuing their search. The Coast Guard made the decision after authorities searched for more than 4,400 miles. Four Canadians and two Bermudians were on board the air ambulance when it vanished during a flight from Bermuda to Boston. According to air traffic control, the pilot reported electrical problems and declared an emergency. From the WMBD-TV newsroom, I'm Patrick Cunningham.
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4: I'm your local weather authority, meteorologist Molly Naisland. Sunny skies and a pleasant day. Temperatures in the upper 60s and low 70s. Clear skies and quiet overnight with lows returning to the upper 40s and low 50s. Sunshine and a mild and pleasant day with highs heading for the low 70s tomorrow. You can find more weather updates 24/7 on CIProud.com.
0: 50 degrees right now at JBC.
17: This is the Scott Miller Show. We've all heard it. Maybe you've even said it yourself while staring at a blank Saturday afternoon. There's nothing to do in this town. Well, that phrase is officially retired. Welcome to There's Plenty to Do with Tracy Patkunas, your local realtor at RE/MAX Rising. 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
0: 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The Scott Miller Show is on the radio, joined in studio by Tracy Pantkunis from Remax Rising. Good morning, Tracy.
18: Good morning, Scott.
0: All right, I was off last week, and I left during one of the busiest weeks in Central Illinois history.
18: There was
0: Day of Play, and then there was Sugar Creek Arts Festival. There was first.
18: Oh, we had ISU football.
0: You had First Presbyterian Church sale. You had. There were two other church sales going. I missed so much. And I'm like, where's Tracy? I need her.
18: I know it. You had a good time, though.
0: I'm jealous. I wish
18: I would have gone on that trip.
0: But you know, honestly, the conversation during my trip was, do you know how many church sales I'm missing right now? To the people, we're sitting in Dublin, and I go, there's so many church sales I'm missing right now. They're just laughing at me. They don't know how serious I take it.
18: I know. But this weekend was good. I'm exhausted.
0: Yes.
18: It was good. We had did a little putt for charity yesterday for Western Avenue Community Center.
0: I love that.
18: That was fun. ISU football was Saturday.
0: I know. Sad. But
18: I know. But yeah.
0: We're there
18: supporting.
0: Betty over at Diggers does such a great thing with that putt for charity.
18: Oh my gosh. I would love to see. Find the end number, what we raised for Western
0: Avenue. So much hard work goes into that. Mm-hmm. All of the bars that participate, and they raise so much money. But it takes a lot of work, and it takes the community to come together to do it. So a shout out to Betty and everybody that participated and supported that, because all the money goes to Western Avenue, and they can use it, every dollar of it.
18: Exactly. Yep. We were participating for the Moose Lodge. So
0: nice.
18: We had a good time, and I know there were a couple times that we just... We said, we're going to skip this hole, and here's $20 for a hole in one for each of us.
0: Well, it's a charity.
18: But it goes toward the kids.
0: Yeah,
18: so
0: it's
18: that's
0: like
18: good.
0: A fun bar crawl where you can buy, you can buy the
18: mulligans.
0: Yeah. But you pay $5 and you can get a hole in one for every single person that pays $5.
18: Exactly.
0: So depending on where you're at in your day, well, we got to keep it moving. Just drop the 20 or $25 and.
18: There was one of them we said, we're not waiting for this busload of people.
0: Right.
18: Because there was about three good, solid busloads of group, which was great.
0: Everybody was there.
18: It was a lovely day.
0: I love it. Well, let's talk about what's happening this week in and around Central Illinois. We flipped the calendar. It's October. Fall is here. As I said, we're going to have lows in the upper 40s tonight. So it is fall in Central Illinois.
18: This is my favorite time. I love fall.
0: So what's happening this week that people can go do?
18: I don't show anything today. And I am going to try to start to keep in order. Someone suggested that, which I think that's a great idea.
0: Monday, Tuesday, Wednesday, Thursday, Friday.
18: So we don't get people confused. But tomorrow on Tuesday, go see ISU volleyball versus Bradley at 6 o'clock Tuesday night. And then also at 6:30, there is a fall floral class at Distill at the brewery.
0: Have you ever played volleyball?
18: For fun.
0: I've learned that there's a thing called a libero.
18: Yes, there is. No clue.
0: I learned.
18: In the back, usually the back center. They're the ones that are digging.
0: I would never be the libero. I don't want to be in the back. I'm short. I should probably be, but I don't want to be up front.
18: You shouldn't be in front.
0: Because
18: no,
0: I can't block. No. I don't know where. I don't belong anywhere on a volleyball court, to
18: maybe
0: be honest.
18: in another sport.
0: And then what's the floral event you mentioned?
18: A fall floral class. So you design.
0: Where at?
18: At Distill Brewery.
0: Nice.
18: So in their barrel room. So.
0: On Tuesday.
18: Yeah, that's Tuesday. Wednesday, the big thing, balling on Buford.
0: I'll be there.
18: I will be there, too. That starts, I want to get a little bit more information on that.
0: They shut down Buford Street.
18: Yes.
0: And they set up a basketball court in the middle of Buford Street. And the men's and women's teams come out and they do a little entertainment basketball, shooting some crazy hoops and slam dunks and things. But they also let the kids on the basketball court beforehand. And there's autographs and everybody sort of sets up tables and mixes and mingles. So it's a great way to get to know all the businesses in Uptown.
18: Yes.
0: And you can stop in and have a meal or have a beer and you can see the ISU men's and women's basketball team. The coach is going to be out there. There'll be autographs.
18: How's our weather looking? I haven't even looked yet. I hate to look.
0: I don't even know what country I'm in right now. It's going to be a high of 78 Wednesday.
18: Oh, that'll be beautiful.
0: Low of 53.
18: Perfect.
0: Oh.
18: Perfect.
0: Balling on Buford.
18: Like, yeah. Festivities begin at 5 with a fan festival packed with activities for all ages.
0: Yep.
18: Face painting, balloon art, merchandise sales, booths from ISU, all the corporate partners, things like that. And like you said, the kids can access the sport court until about 6:15.
0: It's so fun to see the little boys and little girls out there using the ISU basketballs and just having fun. You're planting the seed for the future, you know?
18: Well, and then they're the ones that are going to the games.
0: Yep.
18: They're having a good time. And then, 6:45, the main program begins with player introductions and on-court competition. So then you get to see all the upcoming ISU men's and women's basketball
0: but
18: teams.
0: They do it big. They set up a stage. There's a DJ. I mean, it's a party.
18: Yeah.
0: It is a party.
18: Yep.
0: And
18: yep,
0: that's
18: yep.
0: Wednesday.
18: That is Wednesday. So that's all I got on Wednesday.
0: All right.
18: Thursday. Oh, and I'm bummed because I have a realtor event out of town, but I'm bummed. At the BCPA at 7 o'clock is a sing-along Broadway.
0: Oh.
18: I love Broadway show tunes.
0: I'm sure I know a Broadway show tune.
18: Oh, yeah.
0: Give me one.
18: Well, what's like from Wicked.
0: Oh, yeah. Let It Go. No, that's Frozen.
18: That's Frozen, yeah.
0: Wicked. What is a Wicked song? I don't think I've ever seen Wicked.
18: Oh, my goodness. I would know.
0: It's Alphabet, right? The green one.
18: Yes.
0: And then,
18: Oh, I have friends that I know. Like Defying Gravity.
0: Oh, yeah. Defying Gravity. Yeah, I've heard that.
18: Popular.
0: Wanna be popular. Okay, I know that one. All
18: okay, my girlfriends are going to love that.
0: I don't know any of the words other than wanna be popular. And then I'm done. I got nothing else.
18: There you go. And then also, too, for those that like book clubs, Main Street Yoga is having a free-flowing book club. It's a read what you want.
0: So I love that. Instead of saying everybody read this one book, what if you don't like the book?
18: I know.
0: So a book club, read whatever you want and then come and talk about it.
18: And then come and talk about it. So that's 5:30 to 6:45 at Shake It Up, which I love going to Shake It Up in downtown Bloomington. But yeah, whatever you're reading, you just come and talk about it.
0: I love that.
18: So that's kind of fun. On Friday the 9th, another ISU volleyball game versus Indiana State. Come out and support Coach Matters and the team. Also some fun concerts too. Hairbangers Ball at the Castle. That's my kind of
0: It's chance. A party every single time. Hairbangers Ball is a party every single time.
18: I love. That's my era. I love that. And also though the Beach Boys are going to be same time, so you can either go Hairbangers Ball at the Castle.
0: Oh, hold on. Beach Boys are Friday.
18: I did say Friday.
0: Yeah, okay. And Friday. Then Hairbangers is Saturday.
18: Are you sure?
0: I'm not 100% sure. I thought I wrote it down that it was Saturday. You double check. Okay. I'm going to the Beach Boys Friday night. But here's the thing that worries me. And I don't want to stir the pot or cause any, start any dumpster fires. But they were supposed to perform a few months ago and they delayed the concert. They postponed it until this coming Friday. And I guess Mike Love, the lead singer and only original member left of the Beach Boys. Uh-huh. He, I think, is not in the best of health. He is getting up there in age. And they rescheduled a bunch of dates and they canceled the first few dates. So the first date of the rescheduled dates is Bloomington, Illinois. So I hope that they don't cancel. Now, we have no information to say they're going to, but they canceled the first three or four dates of the rescheduled dates. So the first one that they're going to be back out on the road is Bloomington, Illinois.
18: How cool is that?
0: And you know who the drummer is? John Stamos.
18: No.
0: Yeah.
18: Shut the front
0: so
18: door.
0: So there's all sorts of conversation that if Mike Love was to become too old or decide he wants to retire because of health issues, there's talk that John Stamos may become the new lead singer of the Beach Boys and continue on touring even though there are no more original members. But he's been with them for 25 or 30 years.
18: Well, I love that. He used to do with on Full House.
0: Yeah, Uncle Jesse.
18: Uncle Jesse.
0: John Stamos is going to be in Bloomington on Friday night.
18: Oh, man. Again, and I did confirm. Hairbangers, it does say is Friday.
0: Okay.
18: So,
0: sorry.
18: That's okay.
0: I should trust you. I don't know why I'm pressuring Tracy Patkunas. Well, I will be at the Beach Boys concert because I bought tickets. And but I think I have,
18: that would be cool too.
0: I have second row tickets. I will be up front singing loud.
18: I love it. Also, too, the Downs Haunted House starts on a Friday and Saturday from 7 to 11. I am not a big Haunted House fan, but
0: neither.
18: I know there are a lot of people that love those. And Downs, I think, usually has a pretty good.
0: You will not see me there.
18: Yeah.
0: I can't do it. People jumping out of the walls and out of the bushes and going,
18: scary.
0: Blah, blah, blah, blah.
18: Yeah.
0: No.
18: I don't like scary movies. I don't like, but we have to get stuff for all of our listeners.
0: Oh, yeah. I understand.
18: So those of you that like that scary stuff, go to Downs Friday and Saturday.
0: I love it.
18: Also on Saturday, of course, we'd love downtown Bloomington Farmers Market.
0: Yep.
18: And, at the BCPA yesterday and today, an interactive Beatles experience. My daughter-in-law's father would love that, I think.
0: Love that.
18: And then also at Miller Park Zoo during the day from noon to 2 on Saturday. Technically, it's called the Day of the Monarch Butterfly. Dia de las Mariposas Monarchas. So it is at Miller Park Zoo, and it says come and celebrate the importance of the monarch conservation. Learn about the Monarch Tag and Release Program at the zoo, and the importance of monarchs to the Latino communities of the world. There'll be Latino music, crafts, dancing, demonstrations, and face painting.
0: That sounds fun.
18: So that's cool.
0: Nice.
18: And that's what I've got.
0: Any houses listed, or are you looking to sell some?
18: I had some busy weeks last week, but working with some people, and hopefully have a couple that we've got in the works coming up.
0: Fantastic. If somebody wants to talk to you about buying or selling a home with RE/MAX Rising, how do they get in touch with Tracy Patkunas?
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0: Always good to see you. 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
18: Sounds good.
0: There she goes, Tracy Patkunas from RE/MAX Rising on JBC.
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0: All right, let's give something away. 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I've got a pair of tickets to go to the Todd Snyder get together at the Castle Theater in Bloomington on Saturday, October 17th. 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Caller number 9 picks up a pair of tickets to go to the Castle Theater on Saturday, October 17th. To celebrate the music of Todd Snyder. You want to go? Call me now. JBC, good morning. You're caller number 1. You're caller 2. You're caller number 3. Good morning. You're caller 4. You're caller number 5. You're caller number 6. You're caller number 7. Good morning. You're caller number 8. WJBC, good morning. Who's this?
8: This is Richard.
0: Hey, you're caller number 9. You're going to the show.
8: All right.
0: Let me put you on hold. I'll grab some information from you. Don't hang up. You stay right there. I'll have another pair of tickets to give away tomorrow right here on JBC.
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7: Your political insights from ABC News. The latest poll showing that about a month before the midterm elections, some races in usually reliably Republican red states are very close. The latest New York Times Siena College poll has Texas Republican Senate candidate Ken Paxton 6 points behind Democrat James Tallarico, the poll giving Tallarico a 23-point lead among independents. ABC News Washington Bureau Chief Rick Klein says Democrats need 4 more seats to flip the Senate.
8: They need to break through in places like Alaska, Iowa, Ohio, Texas, maybe even Kansas. That's all of those are states that Trump won by double digits in 2024. Again, a reach, but maybe not impossible. The New York Times Siena poll out just yesterday has Democrats either up or tied statistically, very close races in all of those deep red states that I just mentioned.
7: President Trump is making more campaign stops this week, Nebraska today, Texas Wednesday, to try to boost Republican candidates and turnout. Those are your political insights. Chuck Sievertson, ABC News.
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9: A new mural in Peoria is connecting the city's present to a history that goes set back centuries. WMBD's Kennedy Caldwell shows us how this mural tells that story.
10: Bright colors are transforming a wall at Main Street and Sheridan Road.
11: All of the colors in there are representative of their emblem.
10: The mural is a part of the Illinois America 250-year initiative. But artist Megan Corey says this story begins long before the United States was founded.
11: The animals that are in the mural, they represent something to a spiritual connection to their culture and their indigenous groups. So the peregrine falcon is the communicator between the tribes and the upper world. The bison, of course, roamed the area. All of the bedlands and the Illinois River is indicative of what it would have looked like back in the 1700s.
10: The Illinois River runs through the mural, connecting the Peoria's tribe's history to the city people know today. Corey says the river became the centerpiece of the design because the river has witnessed generations of change.
11: The Illinois River has never changed, and it sees everything, and it's been throughout all the centuries. It starts with the older indigenous tribes, and it transitions to current Peoria. So the water is indicative of the change.
10: Arts partner of Central Illinois Executive Director Dr. Meg Gillian Wright says that connection between past and present is what they hope people take away from this project.
12: So I hope what this does is sparks conversation about the people who lived here, and they are still contributing to this day.
10: Wright says hopefully more visibility gets Peoria thinking about the history behind its name.
12: We live in a city called Peoria. What does that mean? What were the other tribes that were part of that Illinois Confederacy that were part of, you know, the different tribes that lived in this region? The land that you're living on, who came here before you? And I hope that this is something that causes reflection, but also a celebration of who we are.
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9: Welcome back. Family and community members came together in Peoria to honor the life of Zanetta Winters, raising awareness about domestic violence. The war comes more than 2 years after Winters was shot and killed in August of 2024 by her estranged partner, Stevie Linwood Jr. Linwood was found guilty of the murder earlier this year. Many participants wore purple, Winters' favorite color.

0: color, and the color recognized during Domestic Violence Awareness Month. Winter's best friend of about 20 years, Janelle Washington, says seeing everyone come together means the world to her.
1: It means everything. We've been working on this for a long time. Her birthday was yesterday, and we just wanted to remember her and spread awareness. So she's always been a giver. So this is our way of giving back and spreading awareness.
0: Washington says she hopes the walk reminds people experiencing abuse that they are not alone and that help is available. Continuing coverage of the walks, families came together at the Piri Riverfront this weekend to raise awareness and money in the fight against Alzheimer's. Participants walked in honor of loved ones living with Alzheimer's and in the memory of those they've lost. And some brought their furry friends along for the walk, too. The event also featured the Promise Garden ceremony, where different colored flowers represented each person's connection to the disease. Senior walk manager Amber Balcott says the walk is about showing families they have support.
2: I just hope that people know that there's a community here. There's local support and resources. We have our 24/7 helpline, and we have 8 local support groups going on around the area. We just want people to connect with others and know that they're not alone. Caregiving is hard, but there is support out there.
0: Balcott says although the walk is over, donations can still be made through the Peoria Walk to End Alzheimer's website.
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6: 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Let's see. White Sox take on the Guardians today at 4 p.m. Sox lead that series 1-0. NFL Panthers beat the Lions 32-26. The Falcons and the Saints tonight at 7:15. The Bears beat the Jets 23-12. College football. ISU lost to South Dakota State 31-14. They don't play again until October 17th. They'll play Southern Illinois University. The Titans beat Carthage 34-14. They're at Carroll Saturday at 2.
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8: I'm your local weather authority, meteorologist Molly Naisland. Sunny skies and a pleasant day. Temperatures in the upper 60s and low 70s. Clear skies and quiet overnight with lows returning to the upper 40s and low 50s. Sunshine and a mild and pleasant day with highs heading for the low 70s tomorrow. You can find more weather updates 24/7 on CIProud.com.
6: 53 degrees right now at WJBC. 66 degrees in Dublin.
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6: 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We had a pub tour, went to Jameson, and we went to Guinness. We went to Sean's Bar, went to Sullivan's Tap Room. It was nonstop. But here's the funniest thing. During my trip to Ireland, there were a day or two where we talked about the Normal Theater while on vacation in Ireland. Speaking of the Normal Theater, I'd like to welcome the man that keeps things running over there. He's also in charge of events in Uptown Normal. Adam Fox joins me. Good morning, sir.
10: Top of the morning to you, Scott Miller. You were talking about us in Ireland.
6: Multiple times. So
10: exciting.
6: While I was in Ireland, we stopped in Galway. And in Galway is where they filmed The Quiet Man, starring
10: John Wayne and Maureen O'Hara and
6: So, the majority of the people that went on the trip had never seen The Quiet Man, and multiple people came up to me and said, you should ask Adam Fox if he could show The Quiet Man and maybe invite all of us to the Normal Theater to watch it so we could see some of the scenes, because we were there in the streets where they filmed three of the scenes. A lot of it was shot in Hollywood, but they came to Galway, Ireland to film some of them, and we got to stop by all those spots and all that. And then somebody else says, no, he showed it a few months ago. They had The Quiet Man at the Normal Theater a few months ago. They said he probably won't be able to bring it back. I've never seen The Quiet Man. My mother told me she saw it once on Turner Classic Movies, so I didn't know much about the film, but that entire town is still functioning to this day for one reason and one reason only, and it's The Quiet Man Tour.
10: Yep, it is. The Quiet Man's a St. Patrick's Day seasonal favorite, I guess we'll say, because it is such a quintessentially American look at Irish life film, right? So, I mean, it resonates for a lot of reasons for that. But it was the first film to shoot in Ireland in color. So it was the first major Hollywood production that had shot on location internationally in Technicolor, which is why it's so notable, because you are really feeling like you're seeing things in the way that they were supposed to be seen. And it was a technical marvel at the time. And yeah, it's a great film. We do love showing that.
6: Well,
10: we don't do it every March, but we'll certainly bring it back. If we've got a whole bunch of people that are wanting to come and see it and say, invite us, you are hereby invited, everyone that was on that trip and everyone else, to come and see it. It's a great one. Yeah, we love showing that film.
6: So we learned that the director pitched the movie studio, I need all of this money because we are going to film a story about Ireland. And the film studio said, nobody cares about Ireland. No one is going to see that movie. We are not going to fund it. And they said, but it's going to star John Wayne and Maureen O'Hara. They said, we're not giving you the money. No one cares about Ireland. And then the director said, how about I give you a Western first, starring John Wayne and Maureen O'Hara? And they made a Western. It made a ton of money. And then the movie the company said, fine, here's your money. Go make your Ireland movie.
10: Well, there you go. That's, yeah, no, it's a great little piece of history. I bet you learned that on the tour.
6: I did, indeed. I did. It was.
10: That's why they're doing it.
6: I it's so interesting to me because even the tour guide said, the reason why we still exist is only because of this movie starring John Wayne that anybody would stop here. He said, if we didn't have that, this is just a town you would pass by before you get to the next town.
10: That's fascinating. Galway is also the home of the Galway Arts Festival, which is a great international arts festival that brings people from all over the world. It's not quite the size and scale of Edinburgh Fringe Festival, but it's similar in terms of size or, I guess, mission and intent with what they're doing. It's actually a very, there's a lot of cool stuff going on there. But yeah, you're right. I mean, it is the connection that most people have is definitely to that film. And you're right. I mean, when that kind of thing happens, you either run away from it and you're like, we're not the place from the movie, stop it. Or you embrace it because you know that's what's bringing people there and tapping into that sense of discovery and wonder about the fact that they can walk those streets where they've seen that. I mean, like, I'll be honest with you, like, I watch a lot of movies. Like, I'm you know, do a lot in terms of exhibition and connection with things, and sometimes it's like you're talking to the people making the movies and you're like, oh yes, we're just in the business talking about these things and doing all of it. But then you go someplace where it's like a film scene was shot and you go, wait a minute,
6: yeah,
10: this is where it happened, this is where it was. And there's that moment of just, I don't know, it transcends something, right? It just makes us feel something more connected to the work. It's, I don't know, there's a little bit of magic in that that I'm glad that they are leaning into it. I'm glad they're not running away from it because we could use a little more magic in the world.
6: And they only have two artifacts from the entire film because the majority of it was filmed in Hollywood. They only did some exterior shots at a bar, at a little house, and over by a little creek, a little river. They have a horse bridle and they have a fishing pole. Those are the only things they have from the film. And then there is a big bronze statue of of the actors, and they've got their hands in cement there and whatnot. But your name was brought up multiple times during our trip to Ireland.
10: by the people of Galway, and we'll just leave that story for another time.
6: Well, no. Of WJBC listeners in Galway, but all right. Hey, we are coming off of the Sugar Creek Arts Festival. I was so sad to miss that, but I was in Ireland, which was a great place to be. I'll have to get to it next year. How did the event go? It looked like it went swimmingly.
10: Oh, yeah, it went really, really well. It was absolutely perfect weather. I mean, you couldn't ask for better. When we made the shift to the fall a number of years ago as a necessity of post-COVID recovery and trying to figure out how to schedule events, we knew that one festival kind of needed to stay in this fall slot. And due to the logistical concerns, or I should say demands, of Make Music Normal, which would have been another beautiful one to have in the fall, this is kind of the easier one as far as the town's lift for it in order to put this out there. The McLean County Arts Center does an amazing amount of work in getting those artists put together, doing it as a juried art festival, making sure that everyone out there is able to showcase something different and unique, and you're going to see a lot of different things, so returning favorites, but always a good percentage of new artists that are able to contribute both locally and also on a regional level. So they do just an incredible amount of work for this festival. So it just made sense that this is the one to kind of stay in this spot and make this happen, while some of the support that comes from Parks and Recreation, who still did an amazing job putting this event together, streets and public works and everybody that does it. Make Music Normal is just a much heavier lift for us, and at this point a lot of the seasonal staff has kind of moved on. So this is just a perfect marriage of the right event at the right time with the right partners, creating something really, really magical that couldn't otherwise happen at this time of year. So we're really, really excited about the continuing success of that event. And yeah, it was just lovely out there this weekend. Really fantastic.
6: And coming up this week, Ballin' on Beaufort is on Wednesday. I'll be there. I'm assuming I will see you roaming the streets.
10: Absolutely. You know I love Ballin'. You know I love Beaufort Street, so let's put them together. It's going to be great. Yeah, that'll be happening Wednesday evening, 5 o'clock, 5:30 start for that one. Oh, goodness. But it'll be exciting out there. ISU Athletics putting together a really fun program as always. Big chance to meet the teams, participate in some activities, watch, you know, some casual three-point competitions and various other things going on. Oh, nice. Welcome into basketball season, which is coming up on us very, very quickly. It's exciting as we dovetail out of football into basketball season. Can't believe we're that deep into fall already, but here we are.
6: Fantastic. Any other street fests coming up after Ballin' on Beaufort?
10: Event-wise, we're kind of slowing down, but, you know, also not. Homecoming is coming up in a couple weeks. We'll have the tree lighting ceremony on Monday night, the 19th. Then the homecoming parade the following Saturday will come through Uptown Normal. Week after, Treat Feast will be happening on the 29th of October, so we've got that coming up. So as far as stuff to do out in Uptown, there's still a few opportunities to get out there. Once we hit Treat Feast, we kind of start to close it down a little bit for the season until Santa makes his appearance in December, looking at December 11th, I believe, for opening of Santa Station. So that'll be coming up. And the fact that we're talking about Santa Station and preparing for the big band's arrival is really quite remarkable at this point, but time, it does keep moving. So lots of fun stuff happening out there. normalil.gov/live, L-I-V-E, is where you can find the schedule of things that we have still going on. A few concerts remaining at Connie Link Amphitheater and in the Circle as well. Make sure you catch them before we pack everything up and get ready for next season.
6: As you can imagine, my mind is a blur because of everywhere we visited in Ireland. It was a new town and a new hotel every single day of the trip. We were near Galway. We were in Cong. C-O-N-G, Ireland, not Galway. We were in Cong, but it's near Galway, so I just don't want to confuse people. They go, that wasn't filmed in Galway. Well, Cong, okay? Just to settle the waters.
10: It's going to be okay, everybody.
6: Everything is going to be fine. All right, hey, what are you showing at the Normal Theater this week?
10: Well, so in a delightful departure from our usual spooky season programming, which means you can, you know, get excited about this, today is International Bond Day, James Bond Day. I don't know if you knew that or not, but it is the 20th anniversary of the release of Casino Royale with Daniel Craig, and sort of a reboot, kind of a soft reboot of the franchise in that sense. So today we are one of the theaters that is showing the 20th anniversary edition of Casino Royale. We will have some James Bond on the screen this evening at 7 p.m. That is sort of a precursor to our Fall of Bond event. We have been doing Summer of Bond for a number of years, finishing up the series with the Daniel Craig films. We're looking at doing that in November. Summer of Bond was thwarted by Bond's greatest enemy, licensing considerations. Casino Royale wasn't available, and that supervillain is just something that we can't take on. So instead, Fall of Bond, rather than Summer of Bond, will be taking place, and this is sort of the unofficial kickoff of that this evening. But if you do like spooky season stuff, we got all sorts of things happening. Wednesday's the kickoff of Were Wednesdays, where we look at a lot of werewolf films throughout the month. The Wolfman will be showing on Wednesday night. We've got all sorts of stuff going on. Frankenstein, Rigor Mortis, The Thing, Ghost in the Cell, Arsenic and Old Lace, Crimson Peak, Nightmare on Elm Street, Wallace and Gromit, Dracula, The Lost Boys, lots of stuff, a little bit of something for everyone in there. Every one of those I could talk about for a long time, but I know time is tight for us. So we'll say head over to normaltheater.com for more information on those and to buy your tickets in advance. We got a lot going on in October. It's our favorite time of year.
6: All right. 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
10: Hey, thank you. It's always a pleasure.
6: All right, it's WJBC. Good morning.
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22: 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In 19 years with the Pittsburgh Steelers, former head coach Mike Tomlin built an impressive record. No losing seasons, second most wins in team history, and a Super Bowl title. And now we're learning, for much of that time, he was also building a city in Minecraft.
23: I got interested in this creative mode. I like to build. I've always had an interest in architecture and so forth. So I started doing this creative city.
22: In the first of a series of videos, Tomlin is taking us into the city he spent well over a decade creating. He says it started by watching his children play the game when they were young.
23: They go on to high school and so forth and off to college, and their participation became less and less over the years. My participation probably at times increased.
22: His first building a waterfront boutique hotel. He's since added neighborhoods and communities, using the game to, as he says, detach from the realities and pressures of life. With Tech Trends, I'm Wayne Cabot, ABC News.
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6: 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Don't forget to stay tuned right here to the Scott Miller Show every Monday to win a burrito or a bowl from Moe's. Welcome to Moe's. All right. Let's get ourselves a winner here. WJBC, good morning. You're caller number one. You're caller number two. You're caller number three. Good morning. You're caller number four. You're caller number five. You're caller number six. You're caller number seven. You're caller number eight. All right, let's see if we get ourselves a winner. There we are. JBC, good morning. Who's this?
25: Susan.
6: Hey, Susan, you're caller number nine. You win.
25: Yay, thank you.
6: I'm going to set you up with a burrito or a bowl from Moe's Southwest Grill. Have you ever been to Moe's before?
25: I have not.
6: Oh, my gosh. I can't wait for a full report. You go get your burrito or your bowl and then call me back the next day and tell me how you enjoyed it.
25: Okay.
6: All right. Hold on the line. Welcome to Moe's. It's WJBC. Good morning.
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6: Your WJBC forecast. It comes from WMBD TV meteorologist Molly Naslund. Sunny skies, pleasant highs in the upper 60s and low 70s tonight. Clear skies overnight, lows in the upper 40s. Tuesday, sunny skies and mild, highs in the low 70s. 55 degrees right now at WJBC. It's Monday. It's October 5th. Scott Miller back in studio after a week in Ireland. 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
26: From ABC News, I'm Chuck Sievertson. Some hot issues are to be tackled by the Supreme Court as it opens its new term this morning. ABC's Sherry Preston.
27: At issue, whether local governments have the right to sue oil, gas, and coal manufacturers for the effects of climate change. It's a first-of-its-kind case that could decide whether cities and states have the right to hold energy companies accountable for the expensive impacts of climate change and whether they are owed money to help offset the cost caused by it.
26: Also be decided by the highest court, do Illinois and Connecticut have the right to ban powerful firearms like AR-15s, or is that a violation of the Second Amendment? Also, a case on showing proof of citizenship in order to vote. Records reviewed by ABC News show frat brothers at Cornell, accused of raping a student 2 years ago, tried to do what was described as damage control in the weeks afterward. ABC News obtaining a recording of a phone call between Jane Doe and frat brother Matthew Ingalls. ABC's Aaron Katursky.
28: Jane Doe then asking for his help to identify all of the men, saying she remembered four in the bed and more standing around the room. Ingalls seemed to suggest both of their memories may not be accurate.
29: I have racked my brain for this mystery. You know, it's possible that both of us, like, remember this and it's not true.
28: Jane Doe pushed back, saying, no, because I remember looking up and being like, that is too many people.
26: The co-pilot on the Fly Dubai flight to Israel who attacked the captain intending to crash the plane into Tel Aviv's Ben-Gurion Airport, according to two U.S. senior officials and an Israeli source familiar with the investigation. U.S. Air Force has now moved all its bombers out of a southern England Royal Air Force base that was the apparent target of a possible terrorist plot. President Trump ramping up campaigning for Republicans in narrowing races and those who are behind in usually reliable red states a month before midterm elections. Today in Grand Island, Nebraska, you're listening to ABC News.
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26: In Vienna, Georgia, a manhunt after yesterday's mass shooting at an annual homecoming block party. 2 dead, nearly 3 dozen others injured, says Police Chief Craig Peavy.
0: Our prayers are with the victims and the families of the victims.
26: Dangerous heat wave continues in the West, forecast to last most of the week. Cooks at the annual fair in Carruthers, California, southeast of San Francisco, brave the heat.
1: It is quite challenging, but we can do it. We stay hydrated, so we'll get through it.
26: Outside Los Angeles, a fast-moving wildfire is prompting evacuations. Ukraine's defense ministry says that its long-range missile and drone attacks have neutralized more than half of Russia's oil refining capacity, hampering Moscow's ability to supply its forces in the war. More new moms are turning to those weight loss diabetes drugs after they give birth. ABC's Yuri Benajad.
3: Researchers looked at private health insurance claims for more than 1 million births. Researchers say the drugs may help new moms who are at risk for weight and blood sugar problems after breastfeeding ends. Early data is reassuring. Some injectable versions were not detected in breast milk, and no adverse events were reported in breastfed infants.
26: Weight loss drugs are not FDA approved during pregnancy or breastfeeding. The American College of OBGYNs recommends new moms talk with their doctors about it. Asking lawmakers to temporarily ban AI smart glasses until more is known about their potential perils. In secretly recording conversations or snapping pictures, Norway's government. Chuck Sievertson, ABC News.
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18: The Prairie Pride Coalition held an open house in their new space in downtown Bloomington. The space is located across the street from Bob's Bay Books. The coalition hopes it can provide a safe space for the LGBTQ plus community to gather. The space features meeting spaces and a photo gallery showing where some members of the coalition have traveled. Families came together at the Peoria Riverfront this weekend to raise awareness and money in the fight against Alzheimer's. Participants walked in honor of loved ones living with the disease and in the memory of those they've lost. And some brought their furry friends along for the walk as well. The event also featured the Promise Garden ceremony, where different colored flowers represented each person's connection to the disease. And after a second day of searching for 6 people on a medical flight that disappeared over the Atlantic, the Coast Guard announced they are discontinuing their search. The Coast Guard made the decision after authorities searched for more than 4,400 miles. 4 Canadians and 2 Bermudians were on board the air ambulance when it vanished during a flight from Bermuda to Boston. According to air traffic control, the pilot reported electrical problems and declared an emergency. From the WMBD-TV newsroom, I'm Patrick Cunningham.
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7: I'm your local weather authority, meteorologist Molly Naisland. Sunny skies and a pleasant day. Temperatures in the upper 60s and low 70s. Clear skies and quiet overnight with lows returning to the upper 40s and low 50s. Sunshine and a mild and pleasant day with highs heading for the low 70s tomorrow. You can find more weather updates 24/7 on CIProud.com.
26: 56 degrees right now at WJBC. 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Listen closely. That early morning knowledge is your golden ticket. When the 9 a.m. hour rolls around, I'll put your memory to the test with a pop quiz on that exact item. Be caller 9 with the right answer. You'll snag $25 in Little Beaver Bucks to fuel your next brew pub craving. 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

0: Scott Miller back from direct travel. 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I'm in the mood for a Jameson. Hey, something I haven't mentioned. If you've been listening all morning, I broke down the trip earlier this morning. And you can see a full rundown at WJBC's Facebook page, like I said. But gas over there in Ireland, $10 a gallon. $12 a gallon. Yep. It's $2.19 a liter. You know, they do things by the liter over there. It's over $10, $11, $12 a gallon. And there's no SUVs over there, and there's no Ford F-150s. There are none. I mean, maybe somewhere, but, you know, if you're driving in your car right now and you look out your car window, 9 times out of 10, you're driving next to an SUV, a minivan, or a pickup truck. Not over there. The roads aren't wide enough. The gas guzzlers. And Ireland doesn't know bacon. That was one of the comments I heard from all of the WJBC listeners each morning, is that Ireland does not know bacon. We get some form of a ham. I don't even really know what it is, but it ain't the bacon that we know. And I'm not being disrespectful, because I think anybody that is Irish that has been to Ireland understands this, but those of us that are not Irish, and yes, because I have a red beard, do not assume I'm Irish. I'm not. I'm 50% Polish, 25% Swedish, and 1% everything else. They put whiskey on their porridge for breakfast. So every morning on this Direct Travel CI trip, directtravelci.com, if you want to see the vacations that are planned through our great travel partner, they've been doing great escapes for WJBC for decades. We went to a different hotel every single day. We were in a new town almost every day. We spent two nights in Dublin the last two nights, and in the middle we spent two nights, I think, in Killarney. The rest of it was a new hotel in a new city every day. And you get up in the morning, and breakfast is included, and dinner is included on every day of the trip, in part of the vacation package. And I walked down into the hotel, and there's a bottle of whiskey sitting there. And I thought, oh, maybe that's decoration, because Ireland's known for whiskey and Guinness and Jameson and stuff like that. And I asked, I go, why is there a bottle of Sean's Bar whiskey sitting there? And they go, oh, we put it on our porridge. And I go, you're joking. They're like, no, whiskey porridge. That's what we have for breakfast. I think everybody over there is just kind of living on a slight buzz. Now, it was a beautiful day yesterday, on Saturday. Saturday was sunny and beautiful in Dublin. We all got a whole free day to go do as we please. Breakfast was included, and then we can go and do as we please. And we just walked anywhere you wanted. You could go to any museum or any castle or any tourist district, or if you want to go drink or whatever you want to do. And it was sunny and beautiful. But we did not see a lot of sun on vacation. Now, it wasn't miserable. It wasn't cold. But we didn't see a lot of sun. There was 2 days that it rained a little bit. We saw a ton of rainbows. We saw 6, 7, 8 rainbows on this vacation, some double rainbows. It's kind of fun to see a rainbow in Ireland. But maybe they all like to drink that whiskey so regularly because we didn't see the sun a lot. I wonder if that just brightens your mood. You start the morning with a little porridge and whiskey dumped over it. Not a shot that you sip on next to it. You dump it over the porridge. I don't know. So it was a blast. I had such a fun time. I had never been to Ireland. And it just sort of puts things into perspective. It sort of, it gives you, you know, travel opens the mind. And I love to travel. You know, I like to go to Florida a lot, and I've been many places in the United States. But when you leave the country, when you leave the United States and you go see another culture and you go experience another cuisine and you go experience the way others live, it just opens your mind and shows you the world. I love to travel. So it was everybody was checking in with me yesterday, like, how are you going to do the show on Monday? Are you going to get up and do the show? And I didn't know what shape or mood I was going to be in today with the jet lag. You know, it's 6 hours ahead of time. So let's do math on our fingers. It's 9, 10, 11, 12, 1, 2. It's 3:14 p.m. in Dublin right now. So everybody's like, how is the show going to be tomorrow? Well, I did the math. I figured it out. I wake up at 2 a.m. to do this radio show every day. Well, 6 hours after that is 8 a.m. Well, that's when we were waking up to go have breakfast throughout Ireland. So I'm still on the same schedule. I have not been affected by jet lag at all. Now, when I go to bed at 6 o'clock tonight, that's going to be midnight Ireland time. And we didn't ever make it till midnight. 11:30 was the latest we were out until in Ireland. Normally, we were all crashed out by 8:30 or 9 p.m. So we'll see what sort of mood and shape I'm in later on today. But getting up this morning, I woke up as if I didn't travel at all. I was like, uh-oh, how come I don't feel anything? But I did the math. The whole vacation, I was still waking up at my normal wake-up time. It just happened to be a normal time in Ireland. So I had a blast. If you haven't ever been to Ireland, you should definitely put it on your bucket list. The Guinness storehouse, the amount of money and the amount of history that they included, I don't want to call it a museum because it's not a museum. It's the history and the culture and the now of Guinness. It's 7 floors and the whole building, the floors are in the shape of a Guinness pint glass. And you go all the way to the top, and then that's where you sample, you get your full pint. But every floor had something new to learn, and in a way that made it feel like Disney World. Like there were water features where water was falling from the ceiling in the shape of Guinness, the harp logo, and a Guinness pint glass. And it was amazing. Jameson Distillery was fantastic. Got to go to the cliff some more. Got to kiss the Blarney Stone. I kissed it. I climbed those, whatever it is, 137 stairs. And you have to lay down on your back. And you have to bend your neck backwards. And then you grab onto these bars. And you have to pull yourself up to the wall and kiss it. You know, some people were joking. All those people that have kissed that Blarney Stone, what kind of diseases do you get? And I'm like, well, I don't want to think about that. Well, then when you get up there, about every fifth person, they've got a little spray bottle. Probably some bleach water in it. They wipe it down. But there are two gentlemen up there. You have to lay down and on the roof of a castle and put your head over a hole. And then when you're looking backwards and upside down, you have to grab onto these two black poles and pull yourself upside down and backwards to the Blarney Stone wall to click it, to kiss it. And then those two guys help you up. You're all disoriented. I didn't know if I could do it, but I did it. There's pictures up at WJBC's Facebook page and at ScottMillerShow.com. Half of us came home yesterday. The other half on our trip continued on to Scotland, and they're there through the week. So they're still vacationing. I was hearing from some of them this morning. They are touring Scotland. It was just an hour flight from Dublin to Scotland so they can continue on the vacation. You know, direct travel does that sometimes. If you're going to spend the time, energy, and money to fly overseas, they like to offer you the chance to go for a week or do a 3 or 4 or 5 day extension for a continuation of another area around wherever you're at. So I came home yesterday with our first group and we had a blast. I told everybody on the trip that they were the most fun group that I've vacationed with. I've had a lot of great trips with direct travel and we've gone to a lot of great locations, but I think when you advertise a trip as a pub crawl, it sort of invites, you know, a certain level of person to go on that trip. They were raring and ready to go, and it was nonstop. There was little rest. We were having a conversation. You know, it is travel and it is an experience, but it's not vacation. You're not going and sitting on a cabana lounger and watching people pass by in the sunlight while you get a tan. You're going on an adventure. You are going on a travel adventure. And boy, oh boy, did we. I can't thank Kimberly from Direct Travel enough for organizing everything. And Johnny, our bus driver over there, and his wife, Mrs. Google. That's what he called her during the entire trip, Mrs. Google. Because she knows everything. And Johnny, the bus driver, I don't know what the drinking rules are over there, but any chance he got, he found his way to find a pint. He was having a pint of Guinness at every turn that we could find him. Now, he wasn't drinking while driving, but, you know, my mother and I went out one night in Kilkenny. We ran into Johnny at a bar, but we were having an overnight. He can do as he pleases, but it was a blast. We had such a great group of people, and it's glad to be home, and I'm happy to be back in my own bed, and I'm happy to, you know, I didn't have bacon this morning, but I'm glad to not be offered non-bacon bacon, because whatever they do in Ireland is not bacon. And here's the best part. If the one thing that I have an issue with on that vacation is that the bacon wasn't good, I consider that a complete success.
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0: 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Hey, Boston, Massachusetts has been ranked the best smelling city in America, according to new research by McLuck. The city earned a cleanliness score of 9.2, a smell score of 9.6 out of 10. Washington, D.C. claims second place, followed by San Francisco, Seattle, and Philadelphia, rounding out the top five. San Francisco was noted for having the most good-smelling shops. Portland and Denver also earned high marks for appealing scents. Perhaps the most surprising entry was Detroit, which made the top 10 despite a cleanliness score of 2.5 out of 10. They determined rankings by analyzing air quality, cleanliness, garbage disposal satisfaction, green spaces, and the presence of bakeries, flower shops, perfume stores, and candle stores. And speaking of cities, listen to this. You can visit St. Pete Clearwater. They're hiring three people for a paid 10-day business trip worth $10,000 each. The roles of Chief Vibes Officer, Chief Flavor Explorer, and Chief Sunset Curator are designed to highlight the region's nightlife, dining, and Gulf Coast sunsets. Winners receive flights, lodging, VIP experiences, and are required to document and share their discoveries online. They say it may sound like a vacation, but there's real work to do, said the CEO. Applicants must be 21 or older and available November 6th through November 22nd. The application deadline, including a video interview, is October 22nd. Entries will be judged on authenticity, creativity, social media presence, and content quality. Selected, quote, executives may be invited to continue promoting the area afterward. Florida Tourism Board offering a $10,000 to three people to vacation in St. Pete Clearwater. I'm ready to go. Come on.
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7: That new mural in Peoria is connecting the city's present to a history that goes set back centuries. WMBD's Kennedy Caldwell shows us how this mural tells that story.
8: Bright colors are transforming a wall at Main Street and Sheridan Road.
9: All of the colors in there are representative of their emblem.
8: The mural is a part of the Illinois America 250-year initiative. But artist Megan Corey says this story begins long before the United States was founded.
9: The animals that are in the mural, they represent something to a spiritual connection to their culture and their indigenous groups. So the peregrine falcon is the communicator between the tribes and the upper world. The bison, of course, roamed the area. All of the bedlands and the Illinois River is indicative of what it would have looked like back in the 1700s.
8: The Illinois River runs through the mural, connecting the Peoria's tribe's history to the city people know today. Corey says the river became the centerpiece of the design because the river has witnessed generations of change.
9: The Illinois River has never changed, and it sees everything, and it's been throughout all the centuries. It starts with the older indigenous tribes, and it transitions to current Peoria. So the water is indicative of the change.
8: Arts partner of Central Illinois Executive Director Dr. May Gillian Wright says that connection between past and present is what they hope people take away from this project.
10: So I hope what this does is sparks conversation about the people who lived here, and they are still contributing to this day.
8: Wright says hopefully more visibility gets Peoria thinking about the history behind its name.
10: We live in a city called Peoria. What does that mean? What were the other tribes that were part of that Illinois Confederacy that were part of, you know, the different tribes that lived in this region? The land that you're living on, who came here before you? And I hope that this is something that causes reflection, but also a celebration of who we are.
8: Reporting in Peoria, Kennedy Caldwell.
7: Welcome back. Family and community members came together in Peoria to honor the life of Zanetta Winters, raising awareness about domestic violence. The walk comes more than 2 years after Winters was shot and killed in August of 2024 by her estranged partner, Stevie Linwood Jr. Linwood was found guilty of the murder earlier this year. Many participants wore purple, Winters' favorite color, and the color recognized during Domestic Violence Awareness Month. Winters' best friend of about 20 years, Janelle Washington, says seeing everyone come together means the world to her.
11: It means everything. We've been working on this for a long time. Her birthday was yesterday, and we just wanted to remember her and spread awareness. So she's always been a giver. So this is our way of giving back and spreading awareness.
7: Washington says she hopes the walk reminds people experiencing abuse that they are not alone and that help is available. Continuing coverage of the walks, families came together at the Peoria Riverfront this weekend to raise awareness of money in the fight against Alzheimer's. Participants walked in honor of loved ones living with Alzheimer's and in the memory of those they've lost. And some brought their furry friends along for the walk, too. The event also featured the Promise Garden ceremony where different colored flowers represented each person's connection to the disease. Senior walk manager Amber Balcott says the walk is about showing families they have support.
12: I just hope that people know that there's a community here. There's local support and resources. We have our 24/7 helpline, and we have 8 local support groups going on around the area. We just want people to connect with others and know that they're not alone. Caregiving is hard, but there is support out there.
7: Balcott says although the walk is over, donations can still be made through the Peoria Walk to End Alzheimer's website.
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4: 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White Sox will take on the Guardians today at 4. Sox lead that series 1-0. Let's see. Football. Panthers beat the Lions 32-26. Falcons and Saints tonight at 7:15 for Monday Night Football. The Bears beat the Jets 23-12. College football. Let's see. ISU lost to South Dakota State 31-14. They don't play again until October 17th against Southern. And the Titans beat Carthage 34-14. 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
6: I'm your local weather authority, meteorologist Molly Naisland. Sunny skies and a pleasant day. Temperatures in the upper 60s and low 70s. Clear skies and quiet overnight with lows returning to the upper 40s and low 50s. Sunshine and a mild and pleasant day with highs heading for the low 70s tomorrow. You can find more weather updates 24/7 on CIProud.com.
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4: 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They put the bloom in Bloomington. Fresh off of an airplane in Ireland, I'd like to welcome to the show my mom. Good morning, Mom.
8: Top of the morning to you, laddie. Top of the morning.
4: You have been waiting to say that on the radio for about 7 or 8 days.
8: And every time I told you I was going to say that, you said, Mom, don't say that. I couldn't help it.
4: I roll my eyes at her. She's been talking in an Irish accent for the last 9 days. I go, enough already!
8: I just loved it. I mean, didn't she just love the boogie ride we took?
4: Okay, tell everybody what a boogie ride is.
8: Well, it's a
4: golf cart.
8: It's a boogie.
4: Instead of a buggy, it's a boogie.
8: A boogie.
4: And then what about the grocery store?
8: What did I? Oh, pies. No.
4: Aldi.
8: Oh, yes. I heard an Aldi commercial. I have never heard an Aldi commercial. They call it Aldi.
4: So if you think about it, there are no TV commercials in America for Aldi.
8: Yes.
4: You really don't see them.
8: Right.
4: But over there, they advertise it as Aldi.
8: Aldi. So Scott's on a mission to call the headquarters to find out how you pronounce Aldi. Is it Aldi? Is it Aldi?
4: And then, as my mom was going to say, and I didn't bring this up yet today, we went into a couple grocery stores. We had some free time, and we just wanted to get a bottle of water, so we walked into a grocery store. And in the bakery section of the grocery store, in the middle of an aisle, you know, if you were to go to Walmart, you would see a big table, and they would have pies or brownies, and they're in those little shell turtle containers, little clear plastic click-together container. Not in Ireland. They're all out in the open, sitting out on a table as everybody walks by and is coughing and sneezing and touching. All the pies are just sitting out. The same with donuts and muffins and gas stations. They're just out on a table. Now, here's my wonderment about it all. We have 14, 15, 16, 17-year-old annoying kids that live in our community. And every single one of those kids around here would stick their finger in it, would reach in and break off a piece and eat it.
8: Yep.
4: All of those pies and all those baked goods over there were untouched and nobody even seemed bothered by it. And kids don't seem to be ruffians over there or something.
8: No, it was amazing. But
4: yeah.
8: There you go.
4: And you got to celebrate your birthday while in Ireland?
8: No way. Can you believe everybody brought me a birthday card? I couldn't believe it. I felt like queen for the day.
4: It was fun.
8: But I feel like a queen every day. But.
4: What was your favorite part of the trip? What was something that you'll never forget about the trip? Now, we were at a lot of places and a lot of hotels, and we visited a lot of things. Do you have a favorite?
8: My favorite experience, not necessarily a place, but the best experience was watching you lay down and kiss the Blarney Stone and those guys holding on to your ankles.
4: They support you so you don't fall through that hole.
8: that was the best. Other than that, I would say Guinness. Guinness was like Disney World.
4: Yeah.
8: The colorful things. There were 7 floors, and every floor had something different on it. And just cute and colorful. And that was fun.
4: And
8: it was fun.
4: You don't drink beer. You don't drink whiskey. So you were drinking a lot of wine.
8: Yes. But everybody around me loved that about me because then they got my sample glass.
4: Oh, yeah, because everywhere you went, you got a free whiskey or a free beer, so she would just pass it on to others.
8: Yes, and on. They'd, oh, thank you. So I made a lot of new friends. Everybody went with, everybody just was ready to party, to laugh, to drink, to eat. Everybody was on it. So I just loved it. I wish we could do it every year someplace with the same people because it was fun.
4: It was.
8: And I got to go with my original sponsor, Casey, and his wife.
4: Yep.
8: So that was really nice. I got to know him a little bit better. So it was very, very nice.
4: We had a blast. We ate a lot. We drank a lot. We traveled a lot. And now we're home and we're glad to be back in our own bed.
8: Yes. I slept 10 and a half hours and then I went to pickleball.
4: All right.
8: Didn't lose the game. So I'm thinking it's that little a green stone you gave everybody and
4: yes.
8: I threw it in that beautiful pond. I think that's what I wish for, to be a really good pickleball player.
4: I sent everybody on the trip with a Scott Miller Show Irish magnet and 2 lucky rocks that they could leave in Ireland with their wishes on it so that hopefully they come true. And my mother's convinced that her green rock brought
8: it
4: her great
8: true.
4: Luck. Yeah.
8: And I found 6 cans of hairspray. I mean, my luck is insane.
4: Yeah. My mother did not come home with an Irish sweater. She didn't come home with a green hat or a new dress or a new hat or a bag. She came home with 6 cans of hairspray from the beauty store.
8: I like to try new things. So, you know, if I fall in love with one of them, I probably could, you know, go to Ireland
4: or make
8: a trip for, you know, a case of hairspray.
4: All right. Well, the number one movie over the weekend was Verity. It opened number one in North America with $32.6 million. What movie did you see?
8: Well, first I have to talk about Verity. I am definitely going to see that this week.
4: Okay.
8: I mean, I just got home last night, so of course I read that book in 2 days. It is the most twisty, turny, eerie book.
4: Yeah.
8: So I'm hoping the movie lives up to the book, so hopefully I'll get to see that this week. But I went and saw, before I left, Practical Magic 2.
4: All right, tell us about it.
8: Yeah, Sandra Bullock and Nicole Kidman, they were the stars of the first one. But I never did see the first one, so I didn't really know what, I mean, other than, you know, they're witches and stuff. But I was a little surprised that they made a second one, unless the first one was magical, because this movie was a bore. It deals with the witches being victims of old curses. So like her daughters, Sandra Bullock's daughters were, you know, young ladies. And if they fell in love, their person they loved would die or something like that. So they tried to put curses on her daughter to make them not remember that they're witches. So maybe this wouldn't happen. But, it was, I daydreamed a lot during it. I thought I could have done my nails if the theater was a little brighter. But I thought it was very boring, actually. It was, nothing was exciting, nothing was magical, nothing. No. Loser.
4: How many mustaches do you give it?
8: I gave it a 1.5.
4: And what's the name of that film?
8: Practical Magic 2.
4: All right, 1.5 mustaches. Don't go see it.
8: I'm looking forward to Verity.
4: All right, Tom Cruise had a movie open over the weekend, and it bombed completely. They spent between $150 and $200 million to make this film and promote it, and it only made $8 million over the weekend.
8: Oh, that sounds like a loser.
4: Loser!
8: I didn't even know he was coming out with one, so I'll have to check it out.
4: And
8: Verity's on the top of my list.
4: Avengers Endgame has reclaimed the title as the highest-grossing film ever. It's taken the top spot of all-time global box office charts, surpassing Avatar during its second weekend of a re-release. The 2019 Marvel blockbuster earned $4.4 million domestically and $14.4 million overseas. Avatar has reclaimed the crown in 2021 ahead of the sequel. The re-release, the titled Endgame Encore, generated $86 million globally. Avengers Endgame reclaims the title as highest grossing film ever. So.
8: Okay, I also want to say one thing.
4: Hurry up.
8: If we only have one cabin left on our trip in June next
4: June.
8: Go
4: to Cape Cod.
8: So if somebody wants to have a good time, I'm telling you, jump on. Only one room left. That just sounds so relaxing. It's so much fun. I am so looking forward to it. And I love going on vacation with Kim. So there you go.
4: All right. I love you, Mom.
8: I love you the most.
4: My mom is sponsored by Casey's Garden Shop and Florist. They put the bloom in Bloomington.
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26: Why can't your wife finish her book series?
27: Verity debuted in the top spot at the weekend box office, making $32.6 million domestically. The film is an adaptation of a Colleen Hoover novel starring Anne Hathaway and Dakota Johnson. Some familiar names rounding out the top three.
28: Hey, baby, I'm really sorry that we got disconnected earlier. Some things have happened.
27: Resident Evil took second place, while Heart of the Beast finished third.
29: If we can't control the course of nature, at least we can control the narrative.
27: Meanwhile, another box office newcomer flopped. Tom Cruise's latest movie, Digger, finished in fifth place, with only $8 million in tickets sold. The satire was produced with a budget of over $150 million. And John Steinbeck's East of Eden is at the top of Amazon's bestsellers list after Netflix released its adaptation last week. Mike Dubusky, ABC News.
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4: 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Ethan Robson, good morning, sir.
7: Well, good morning.
4: Uh-oh. Ethan, start over again. Your phone was breaking up. We'll send it back to Ethan Robson. What you got for me?
7: There we go. These corn's up a half cent, 498 and a half. November soybeans up 11, 1289 and a quarter. Wheat market Chicago's up 11 cents, 694 and a quarter. Going over protein market, live cow, December down $1.42, 220.05. Feeder cattle down the same, 332.85. Pigs up 50 cents, 7060. WTI crude oil is down 58 cents a barrel, 88.85. Gold market's up $7 at 41.70. Silver market up 2%, 62.19 and a half. Dollar index edges higher, bonds are lower. Dow Jones down 114 points. Ethan Robson, agmarket.net.
4: 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All right, back from Ireland. It was nice to be away for a week. I'm glad to be back on the radio, and I'm glad you're tuned in. Some of you missed me. Some of you didn't. I'm glad to be back. Give me, two or three more days. I'll be ready to go on another vacation. Monday song.

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11: When is the last time you sat down and read a book just for the fun of it? Well, according to researchers at University College London, leisure reading has been on the decline here in the United States for the last 20 years. But a quiet movement is pushing back. Silent book clubs and reading parties, where people gather just to sit together and read. Now, the payoff goes far beyond a good story. Research shows that reading once a week or more is linked to a lower risk of cognitive decline as we age. It also eases anxiety and stress, improves sleep, even builds empathy. One study tied more reading to a longer life. So, how do you start? Take a tip from the kids. Follow your curiosity, read whatever grabs your attention, and don't set a quota. The joy is the whole point. Try trading 10 minutes of doom scrolling for 10 minutes of a book. I'm Dr. Sanjay Gupta, helping you live a better life.
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15: Your WJBC forecast comes from WMBD-TV meteorologist Molly Naslund. Sunny skies, a pleasant day today. Highs in the upper 60s and low 70s. Tonight, clear skies overnight. Lows in the upper 40s. Tuesday, sunny skies and mild. Highs in the low 70s. 60 degrees right now at WJBC. Thanks again to everybody that was able to join me in Ireland. We've got another great escape planned for next year. As my mother mentioned a few minutes ago, it's basically a river cruise ship of Cape Cod. We're going to Provincetown. We're going to Martha's Vineyard. There's one room left on that cruise ship. The cruise ship only holds like 110 people. So you can go to directtravelci.com to learn more about that. Thanks for listening. I'll be back tomorrow.
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17: From ABC News, I'm Chuck Severson. The co-pilot who attacked the captain on the Fly Dubai flight to Israel intended to crash that plane into Tel Aviv's Ben-Gurion Airport, according to two senior U.S. officials and an Israeli source familiar with the investigation. ABC's Tom Sufi Burridge.
18: Senior intelligence officials say he was previously suspended from flying after being identified as a security risk. Sources familiar with the investigation say Al-Hamami was a co-pilot trainee for Oman Air in 2024 when he was found in possession of extremist materials.
17: The big controversial issues to be decided by the Supreme Court as it opens its new term this morning include is whether local governments have the right to sue oil, gas, and coal manufacturers for the effects of climate change and to demand money to offset the cost of damage. And
19: do Illinois and Connecticut have the right to ban powerful firearms like AR-15s, or is that a violation of the Second Amendment? Is Arizona allowed to require people to show proof of citizenship when registering to vote?
17: ABC Sherry Preston. Records reviewed by ABC News show frat brothers at Cornell accused of raping a student 2 years ago tried to do what was described as damage control in the weeks afterward. ABC News obtaining a recording of a phone call between Jane Doe and frat brother Matthew Ingalls. ABC's Aaron Katursky.
20: She asked him how they ended up in a threesome with one of his frat brothers.
21: So you come in, say hi, we start dancing for like maybe 3 to 5 minutes, and then I pop the question. You say yes, then I remember like we didn't know who else to bring, so I go up to who was on the dance floor too, and I pop the question, and he's like, yeah, and then we go upstairs.
20: Jane Doe then asking for his help to identify all of the men.
17: The U.S. Air Force has now moved all its bombers out of a southern England Air Force base because of a possible Iranian terrorist plot. You're listening to ABC News.
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17: As a dangerous heat wave continues in the West, a fast-moving wildfire in Southern California forces evacuations. ABC's Jacqueline Lee in Los Angeles.
3: A wildfire erupting Saturday afternoon outside Los Angeles. Smoke visible for miles and prompting evacuation orders inside parts of the Angeles National Forest. Nearly 300 firefighters battling the Bouquet Fire, burning more than 1,000 acres.
17: Extreme heat expected through most of the week in Southern California, forecasters say. L.A. has had 4 straight days over 100 degrees. What could move the markets this week from ABC's Dave Packer?
4: Earlier in the week, a report on the services sector could offer a fresh reading on business activity, employment, and inflation pressures. And then on Friday, the preliminary University of Michigan Consumer Sentiment Index will release its fresh reading, showcasing real-time inflation expectations and household confidence.
17: Look up tomorrow if skies are clear, says ABC's Wayne Cabot.
23: You got to be up around 4 o'clock in the morning to see it. Jupiter being eclipsed by the moon, visible across the eastern U.S. and much of the central U.S. and adjacent southern Canada. Astronomer Joe Rayo tells ABC News it should be spectacular and particularly beautiful. The illusion of a sparkling diamond at the edge of the moon, the third such occurrence since 1889.
17: All this month, astronomers say you can have one of the best looks at Saturn, rising in the east after sunset and setting in the west just before dawn. Chuck Sievertson, ABC News.
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0: normal is broke and common sense is weird. 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I'm George Camel, joined by Dr. John Deloney. We're taking your calls at 888-825-5225. That's the only way to jump into the conversation. John is in Chicago up first. What's going on, John?
1: Hey, good afternoon, gentlemen. Thanks for getting me on the line here.
2: Sure. You bet, man. What's up?
1: Okay, so my wife and I, we are in baby step three and looking to the future, wanting to put our money in the best place for growth, but also security. And, you know, if you talk to anybody, with the state of the world right now, confidence in the dollar, we're just wanting to, you know, to make sure that it's in a place that's not just going to evaporate, basically. So wondering, is it worth investing in the stock market instead of tangible assets, let's say gold, silver, land, that sort of thing?
2: Great question, man. Thanks for asking that. That's in every internet news feed and lots of...
0: Yeah, when you say everyone and like everyone believes this, are you seeing headlines, the social media scrolling, or is this people in your actual physical circles?
1: It's more headlines, news feed. I think it's probably just coming through pretty heavily on what I'm seeing on social media and who I talk to in my workplace, that sort of thing.
2: So I can speak, George's man, he is the investment guru. I'm not, but I can speak to the last I checked, the dollar is actually up in the short term. Okay. Strangely. It has been pulled from the Reserve Bank on a percentage basis more than it has been in the past, which says that the rest of the world is saying, we don't know if we can trust you guys. Y'all owe a lot of money, like those kind of things. But even foreign currencies get converted to dollars at some point. So all that to say is you're talking about such a structural – it's kind of like, how do we prepare if suddenly we all start breathing hydrogen instead of oxygen? Right, like it would be such a shift that this is me personally. I don't have one penny in gold because if we switch from hydrogen to oxygen, I don't know what I would do with a bag of yellow rocks. You get what I'm saying?
1: Right.
2: I don't know that would be the thing that saves me at that point because you're talking about such a sea change.
1: It would have to be cataclysmic, and
2: it would be it simply imploding. Would be right. Okay. If every country in the world stopped taking the dollar, you're talking such a cataclysmic shift that it's like getting hit by a meteorite, as one of my buddies who's works in banking once said. He's like, dude, that's a meteorite situation. And so, but I do, man, I'm with you in when I feel all this instability, all the uncertainty. Like, I've long joked like that when I put money into my into mutual funds, when I put it into retirement accounts, I don't know if it's going to be there. You know what I mean? And that's just, sure, that's called risk, right? And when I've got kids, I've got my own, like, man, I often am checking in with George, checking in with Dave, like, this is right? So that you're feeling, dude, I'm there with you. I get it. Totally. And I think that's the risk part of investing. And whenever I'm looking at what could happen, honestly, the only thing, and it feels trite, George, the only thing I've got is to look back on history and say, here's how this has worked. And that's not always in fact, it's almost never a fail-proof safe, like a fail-safe way of looking at the future, but it's all I got. It's the tool I got, right?
0: So there's two discussions here. One, the dollar's going to go to zero. The stock market will collapse. That is just not going to happen. So now we can talk about inflation. That's really what you're talking about. Hey,
1: yeah,
0: inflation.
1: Trying to beat inflation.
0: Yeah,
1: inflation
0: average is 3%.
2: Yeah.
0: You're right. We should not keep our money under a mattress. Let's put it somewhere that's going to grow. But now you're saying, I don't trust the stock market. And that's a separate, deeper discussion. Okay. I still think investing in the stock market is worth it. In fact, that's the only place I invest. I own my primary home free and clear, and I have my money in retirement and outside of retirement in index funds and mutual funds. My life is that simple. I have great confidence. And the S&P 500, which is the benchmark for the U.S. stock market, top 500 companies, it's up 12.5% year-to-date. Even with everything happening in the world, I'm putting this in big air quotes, even with wars going on, inflation rampant, the U.S. economy just keeps on going.
2: And will there be downturns? 1,000% yes. That's the ride on a roller coaster.
0: Could there be a 25% dip?
1: It in there, right?
0: Sure, but you're not taking all your money out in a single year based on a dip.
1: Right.
0: So just ride the wave, man, because my money has grown exponentially in the stock market over the last, 12 years I've been investing. And so if you're not investing, you're extra screwed. The only way to beat inflation is to invest. But I would not do it in alternative assets and commodities like gold and crypto. I just personally don't do that. It's too volatile. If you're trying to reduce anxiety, that's not the play.
1: Yeah. No, crypto has always been kind of a little suspect for me. It hasn't made a whole lot of sense. Gold, that's one thing. But
0: hindsight's 20/20. Yeah. If you invested in crypto, in Bitcoin 15 years ago, you wouldn't be calling the show. You would own the building. So it's just... Yeah. I wish I could go back and get Uber on day one, but, just dollar cost average into the stock market. Same amount every month out of every paycheck, and it's boring and it's slow, but I sleep better. And the other piece is just turn off the headlines. What good are they doing you at this point?
2: That's the part, and by the way, to branch off of George, I have bought land. That's a thing for me.
0: Deloney loves dirt.
2: And I love dirt, yeah. And
0: some call him a dirt bag, in fact.
2: quite a few people
1: do. Believe.
2: But I do like it. And yeah. I like to tell myself, no, it's for recreation, it's for kids, it's for my friends when they come up. Yeah. But also, it's kind of a little, if it all goes down, I got a place to go, right? So, I'm going to do that in the right way. I'm going to do that with cash, right? I'm going to do that after I've secured that I've got my own emergency fund for things that I know are going to happen, like the air conditioner is going to go out. I'm going to need a new fridge, things like that. And I'll tell you, the way I've handled, rightly or wrongly, the way I've handled the anxiety that you're expressing, that George is talking about, is I made a commitment when I started retirement funding. After a long conversation with the CFO of a big company back in Texas, when I was going to pull it all out and beat the market and do this and all that, is I'm going to put money in retirement, and I'm committed to the end of that ride. Kind of like going to Disneyland, getting on the roller coaster. I'm just not going to jump off of it. So if there's not an end to this thing and we all fly off into space and then crash to the ground, I got on, right? So. Yeah. I'm just not going to – I've committed. I'm putting it in there, and I'm not going to take it out. So I'm just along for the ride now.
1: That's encouraging. Yeah, we're – we've had our fair share of time not having what we need and want to make sure that our future is set up for success. And the best way to do that seems to be the market, but – I really appreciate it.
2: And also, double click on that. The market, yes, long term, but a way to quell anxiety in the present is to not owe anybody any money. And I know that sounds cheesy because we're Ramsey and that's all we ever say. If you don't owe anybody anything, you don't have a house payment, I promise you the anxiety overall goes down every single time.
0: Yeah, you want to be on the right side of that, earning interest instead of paying it, and you will sleep better at night. Congrats on making it to Baby Step 3. Keep going, man.

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0: Sarah's in Tampa, Florida up next. Sarah, welcome to the Ramsey Show.
1: Hey, guys. Thank you so much for taking my call.
0: Sure. How can we help?
1: So, I have an issue with my mom. Last year, she lost her job, and sadly, she has not been able to find work, even though she's been trying, having interviews. The issue is that she will not change her spending habits. She won't budget. She won't listen to any advice. Trying to help her is like pulling a mule out of concrete, and my husband and I just don't know what to do. We've just kind of thrown up our hands and said, okay, she's just going to do whatever she wants to do, and we just don't know what to do.
2: Is there anything other than throwing your hands up that you think you could do?
1: Honest, I feel like we've exhausted everything to try to help her. We've sat down with her, family members have sat down with her, family friends. In the beginning of last year, she even did the financial piece, and that didn't change her spending habits even then when she had a job.
2: Yeah.
1: We just don't know how to convince her to, like, change her spending habits to make her situation better. Her only income is her Social Security, and she goes into the negative every single time, and yet she's crying. She doesn't have money for gas and this, and it's like, well, if you'd stop getting your nails done and buying expensive groceries, you would probably be able to have extra money, but she just... She won't listen.
2: Does she have somebody, you or your siblings, does she have people bailing her out all the time?
1: I think she has like a longtime friend that I think she has asked for money from here and there. She has asked to borrow money from us now and again. And then it's like, well, when I get my Social Security check, I'll pay you back.
2: Did y'all give it to her?
1: You know, stuff like that. We do, only because we know that she does pay back when that check comes in, but that's the extent of it.
0: What does she make?
1: Her Social Security is like $1,588 a month, somewhere around there.
0: Yikes. How does she pay rent or her mortgage?
1: She pays it with her Social Security check and everything else. Like, she's constantly in the negative. Hmm. And, you know, she gets behind on her bills.
0: How she's even paying you back for money she borrowed if she's in the negative every month just trying to cover her own bills.
1: Yeah, because as soon as that check lands, like, she'll pay us back the $40 we loaned her for gas money or whatever, and then... You know, we've even offered, like, we'll manage your bills for you. Like, you know, just give us password. We'll take care of it. And she won't do it.
0: Is she renting?
1: She lives with us. So she's been living with us for the last 4 years.
0: Well, you buried the lead there. So she's got free housing.
1: Oh, I'm sorry. No, she does not.
0: So she's not going to be homeless. I'm just trying to figure out how do we just set her up to where she's got food, shelter, utilities, transportation, and anything else is by the wayside.
2: Because here's the path toward, like, the starting line for you and your husband not losing your own minds and your own marriage in this conflict is autonomy, agency, that's the nerd word. Y'all two are in the driver's seat. Y'all make the choices. Y'all make the decisions. And number two is choosing reality. Trafficking in, here's what is real. Not what we hope, not what we wish, all that kind of stuff. And so what you're telling me is she already lives with you. No matter what you do, she's not going to change. And so the only people that you can change right now are you and your husband. That's it. I mean, and you can't even change him. You can change yourself. You can decide, I'm going to show up as this person. The only thing I will ask you to do, I'll plead with you, is if you're going to give your mom money, A, don't ever loan it to her. Because that just, because then you start, even if you don't want to, you start eyeballing, oh, you went and did this, oh, you went and did that, or why'd you buy this? You owe me $40. Like, don't put yourself in that position or her. If you're going to give her $50, give her $50. And I think it's best done at the beginning of you and your husband sit down and say, okay, here's reality. What are we going to contribute and how much, if any? And then y'all sit down, clear as kind, you sit down with your mom and say, here's the new reality. We're going to give you $100 a month and you're going to live here and we're moving on. Or we're going to let you live here rent free because you're mom and we're not kicking you in the street. Or your time here is over. You got to live with your decision, right? So y'all get to where you're going to be, own your decisions, and then based in reality and then move forward. Because right now what you're doing is you're banging your head up against a problem. And I can't think of few things other than the loss of somebody like through death or separation, I can't think of many more things that are more heartbreaking than when somebody you love needs help and they won't accept your help.
1: Mm-hmm.
2: It's heartbreaking. It's a season of grief. I would love to love my mom in this way, and she refuses to allow it. So then after that mm-hmm. point, all I can choose is who I'm going to be and what I'm going to do next.
1: Right.
0: Was there any agreement when she moved in of here's how this is going to go?
1: Yes. So we sat down with her and we made a written agreement that
2: good
1: the
2: for
1: first
2: you.
1: Year with us would, yeah, well, because she has decades long of bad spending habits. So the agreement was the first year would actually be rent free. The deal was, though, we would have to manage her bills and help her get out of debt, which we did. We helped her, you know, or it was her money because she had a job. But, like, we made sure that her bills got paid on time, no car payments. So she doesn't have any debt. So that's good. But then after that first year, she would start paying rent and contributing to the household. And so that was our written agreement, and she stuck to it. But like I said, she lost her job a year ago, hasn't been able to find work, but she still gets her nails done. She still does streaming services, you know, just things that she doesn't need that.
2: And so
1: on
2: the other side of any written agreement, there has to be an or what. So what is y'all's mm-hmm. or what? You getting evict her?
1: No.
2: Okay. And listen, yeah. I wouldn't evict my mom either. So there's no shade here.
1: Right.
2: Well, I just want you to own, like, we had this plan, but we didn't think through the or what. And basically, your mom's calling your bluff. They're not going to kick me out. And if you're not going to kick her out, then don't kick her out. But don't sit there and stew over, we have this agreement that she's not following, because y'all didn't have the or what attached to that agreement.
1: Yeah. Yeah.
2: And I, right. Dude, I applaud you. You're a hero to me for even sitting down and getting a written agreement, like, in the first place. Most people never do that with their aging parents. So good for you.
0: Are you guys in a good place financially?
1: I mean, we do make good money. However, we do have debt of our own. We are doing the snowball effect. My husband has two jobs. I'm trying to get a second job so we can pay down that rent. We would love to. And to be clear, too, we invited her to live with us when a situation became difficult for her. We felt that it was a biblical right thing to do. So that was why we even agreed to for her to live with us in the first place. But we're trying to get our own debt paid off. We would love to get in a place financially where we could just support her so she could just live her life and not even have to worry about. I mean, she's 77. She should be retired.
2: Wow.
1: But she doesn't have retirement. She doesn't have anything. Because of the decisions she's made throughout her life.
2: Right.
1: We would love to be able to just support her, but we can't. So we're in the baby step number one. We're trying to snowball our debt, working two jobs.
0: And she knows all of this?
1: So,
0: you've sat down and said all mm-hmm. of this to her. She understands the full situation.
1: Yes, she does.
0: And does she have her own debit card? How is she spending money? Does she have access to a credit card?
1: I don't know if she has access to a credit card, but she does have her own debit card. Yeah.
0: Okay, I would make sure she doesn't have access to a credit card. That way we can limit the damage. And I would consider creating a situation where you give her, like, her envelope of her budget for the month with cash or your own debit card where you can control the funding of it so that she doesn't damage her own finances. That might be a good compromise where she still has some autonomy, but she's not going to go out there blowing her Social Security check every single month.
1: So to be clear, we should kind of do an or else, you know, kind of situation with her to basically force her hand, because nothing she's done has allowed us to.
0: And you can do that because she lives with you. You are holding some cards here.
2: Yeah, it's either make peace with your situation and stop going to bed angry. That's a choice. Or, yeah, have an or what. We're going to give you $50 at the beginning of a month, and there will be no more money. Don't ask. Right? And so you get to control what you do in this situation. And by the way, I hate this for you. I hate this for everyone involved.

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5: Reviewed by ABC News, show frat brothers at Cornell accused of raping a student 2 years ago tried to do damage control. ABC News obtaining a recording of a phone call between Jane Doe and frat brother Matthew Ingalls, in which she asks how they ended up in a threesome.
6: So you come in, say hi, we start dancing for like maybe 3 to 5 minutes, and then I pop the question. You say yes, then I remember, like, we didn't know who else to bring, so I go up to who was on the dance floor, too, and I pop the question, and he's like, yeah, and then we go upstairs.
5: The co-pilot who attacked the captain on the Fly Dubai flight to Israel intended to crash the plane into Tel Aviv's Ben-Gurion Airport, say two senior U.S. officials and an Israeli source. Issues the Supreme Court will hear as it opens its new term today include requiring voters to show proof of citizenship. This is
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0: James is in St. Louis up next. James, welcome to the show. How can we help?
1: So I am wondering, I have nothing invested. I'm wondering if I should, 43 years old, and wondering if I should do a Roth IRA at this point or just an individual brokerage account.
0: Why are you using both of those options? Why the brokerage account?
1: The thing I don't like about an IRA is I don't like not being able to get to the money if I need it.
0: Well, you're 43. What would you use the money for before you're 60?
1: Well, it'd be one of those, like, if I lose my job or something and need it, then I just want to have access to it, basically.
0: Okay, so in case of emergency, you'd want to have some cash. Can we build you an emergency fund that does that in a high-yield savings account?
1: I currently have $10,000 saved.
0: Okay.
1: And I have no debt.
0: Good. So what would be 6 months of expenses for you? Let's say you lost your job and for 6 months you couldn't find one.
1: I would need... I had that somewhere and I lost that.
0: $20,000, $30,000?
1: It would actually be, the $10,000 would cover 6 months.
0: That's not mathematically possible.
2: Unless you have no house payment, no car payment.
1: Right, I have no house payment.
0: Is the house paid off?
1: Yes.
0: Wow, okay. So, you're in a good spot then, because you can invest as much as you want. What's your household income?
1: It is $40,000.
0: Okay, so $40,000 a year, and how do you have a paid-off house? I'm curious.
1: I would be an inheritance.
0: Okay. All right, so we recommend investing 15% until the house is paid off, but after that, you can invest even more. So in your situation, where you want to make up for lost time, I would be investing into a Roth IRA to start. And you know, 15%, you'd be right there to max it out. So you can start with a Roth IRA. Do you have an employer retirement plan as well?
1: I don't have one set up. They do offer one.
0: Do you know what it is?
1: But I don't know.
0: Okay.
1: No.
0: So that's part of your homework. Thing one is find out what your employer retirement plan is. They might have a Roth 401k option, and that'll just come right out of your paycheck before it hits your bank account. And I love that idea because you're sort of forcing the discipline.
1: Okay.
0: But a Roth IRA is a great option that's not tied to your employer. You can just go open one, and if you want help with that, you can reach out to a SmartVestor Pro at RamseySolutions.com to walk you through that. But the goal here is we want to have money when we can't work anymore with tax advantages. So the Roth is fantastic for that because you're going to pay the taxes now, but then you won't pay taxes again. So think of that as net income in retirement.
1: Okay.
0: And I like that it's locked away until 60 plus. Because I don't want you robbing that brokerage account that was supposed to be for James's retirement all because an emergency happened. So that's why I'm recommending you have a bigger emergency fund, because all it takes is one or two things happening at once for you to blow $10,000 just like that.
2: Yeah, that's my concern for you, brother, is having $10,000 as your full emergency fund. Man, I had to replace my entire central air conditioning unit 2 months ago, maybe a month and a half ago. And it was way more than that. You know what I'm saying? Like, just a roof or, getting some sort of cushion. What do you do for a living where you make $40,000?
1: I'm at a Walmart distribution center.
2: Okay. Is there any room for advancement there or for overtime to where you could just hit the gas for a year and get yourself a little more cushion across the board?
1: A little bit of overtime, but not really a lot.
2: Okay. Is there an ability for you to do rideshare in the evenings? Like, if you listen to the show, you hear these heroic stories of folks who just paused their life for 18 months, and they work two jobs, three jobs, four jobs. They do janitorial work at the church on the weekends, then they go drive rideshare, and then they work full-time, then they take whatever overtime they can get. Like, but they just do it for a season, a short, maniacal sprint to get themselves out of this cycle of... always being on the edge to get some margin in your life. You know what I mean? Just some peace.
1: Okay.
0: How much margin do you have currently every month? If I said, hey, after all the bills are paid, how much could you invest?
1: I could do about 700 a month.
0: Okay. Can I plug that into a calculator to show you what would happen if you invested that into a Roth IRA?
1: Yes.
0: All right. So you're 43 right now. Let's say you retire at 67. Is that fair from your late start?
1: Yes.
0: Okay. $700 a month from the age of 43 to the age of 67. I'm going to go with a 10% annual rate of return. If you invest it well into mutual funds and index funds, that's what you'll see. I'm going to hit calculate. You would have $832,000. And if that's in a Roth account, act like that's net income because you're not going to pay taxes on that. Pretty impressive.
1: Okay.
0: Considering you only put in 200 grand of that. Over 600,000 was just compound growth. Now, let's say you could invest $1,000. Can we aim a little higher?
1: Yes.
0: That would turn into 1.2 million almost. Now we're talking.
1: Okay.
0: Between that and Social Security, you might be able to retire with some dignity. So that'll just help you kind of get in your head what it's going to take to retire at 67 as a millionaire. And it's very much possible, but I want to dig into more of what do you want from life in the meantime? Are you single?
1: Yes.
0: Okay. So paint me a picture of James 5 years from now. If I could wave a magic wand, what does his life look like?
1: I would be...
0: Are you still single? Are you still doing the same job?
1: Probably not doing the same job, but I would still be single, yes.
0: Okay. So that's intentional.
1: I'm not looking to start a family.
0: So at least we have some homework on the career side. It sounds like there's something that you'd rather be doing that you haven't pursued yet. Is that fair?
1: Yes.
0: And what is that thing? Do you know?
1: So I have been trying to learn coding and iOS development.
0: Okay.
1: And
0: what have you been doing to learn?
1: I have been doing online courses and trying to find mentors and stuff like that to teach how to do it.
0: Cool. So that might be a future where 5 years from now, you're a software engineer, developer, making 80K. And as you can see, that would multiply the numbers here, as we say, for retirement. So the more money you save, the more compound growth can take hold. And the longer time horizon you have, the more that will grow. So that's the simple factors of retirement. The only time I'd recommend a brokerage account for that kind of flexibility you're talking about is if someone, let's say, wanted to retire at 55 and have a sort of bridge to get them there. But in your case, I think you're going to need to be working past 60, and therefore I would take the tax advantages of that Roth account or even traditional account to make that happen. But John, there's a lot here. A lot of people listening to the show feel like they have a late start. They're in their 30s, their 40s, they haven't invested yet. And I love this example from James to show you that you can still retire $1 million in an account just by starting at 43 and putting in $700 a month.
3: Yeah.
0: Now some people go, well, George, must be nice to have $700.
3: Right.
0: And I go, hey, add up your debt payments for me. Mm. They go, okay, that's car payments 500, student loans are another 400, the credit cards. Okay, we just found $1,000 right there that could be used for investing if we decided we're going to go hard at this debt, knock it out.
2: Right. And it feels so obtuse these days because it is hard out there, man. It is. I just filled my truck up yesterday and it put me in such a bad mood.
0: Oof.
2: Right? It was just, and I know you and your gas-free vehicle that drives
0: itself. We also have a minivan, John. So
2: minivan, nice.
0: Yeah.
2: So I get it. And there's that old saying, like, conflict deferred is conflict amplified. You're going to have to face the music now. Or at some point, you want to face it when there's some government entity saying, this is going to be your retirement home and your bed, and this is who you're going to share it with, whatever. If that's going to come, or I'm going to not buy this car, I'm going to not do this, I'm not going to have fancy pants things at 43, 47, 57, because I got a late start. I'm going to do the small things now that are inconveniences, that are uncomfortable, so that I've got autonomy. At some point, that's coming. I'd rather own it as soon as possible and make whatever choices I have to make right now so that I'm the driver's seat later.
0: Hey, George Camel here. 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

0: If you're wondering why we keep mentioning baby steps, 1, 2, 3, 4, 5, 6, 7, it's because they're the foundation of everything we teach. So if you're new here, start there. We'll drop a link in the description of this episode if you want to learn more about that framework. Jill is in Lincoln, Nebraska. Up next, what's going on, Jill?
1: Hi, thanks for taking my call.
0: Sure.
1: My question is, how do I save for a large amount of money I will need to pay when my parents pass?
0: Oh, tell us more.
1: So we own a business together. I will inherit current value. It will be worth 3.8, but I will need to pay my siblings for a different part of it, which current value would be right at $2 million. So do I do life insurance on my parents? Do I put money in a stock or a CD? What's the best way going about saving for that when that time comes?
2: Are they going to leave this business to you with the expectation that you disburse it equally among the siblings? Are they going to leave it, the worst case scenario, is they leave it to quote-unquote the kids?
1: No. The will is written, current values. So it's land. We're farmers.
2: Okay.
1: What my part of that is, current value is 3.8, but I need to purchase the rest for my siblings.
0: Yeah, why do you have to buy them out?
1: Because they don't have enough cash on hand to pay them closer to equal. If that happened today, I would owe $2 million, but if I couldn't...
0: But it's locked inside of the land. It's not like, you know, can you pay them out of the profits of the business until they get there?
2: Yeah, over 10 years? Or are they going to be this kind of siblings that are banging on your door saying, I want my money right now?
1: So here's, let me mention this and then I'll see if I can answer. If I was unable to come up with the $2 million to pay them, if I sold it, current value today, it's worth 3.7.
2: Okay.
1: It's a farm. I would like to keep it together. Mm-hmm. I know this expense is coming, but I don't know how to, what's the best way to plan for that time?
2: Well, what are the profits generating from the farm? Because I have this conversation with some regularity now because of, especially in farming communities, and I've lived in two different farming communities. The land value has far exceeded the actual operating capital, the operating revenue of these farms. And it just takes one kid to come bang on the door and say, I want my money now. Or what I've seen is it's a spouse or an ex-spouse that says, I want my cash now. So it forces everybody's hand to either sell the property or come up with some tricky loans or mess. How much on these two properties, like $6 million worth of farming land, how much money are you making every year? Let me put it this way. Do you have the money to save up $2 million as a buyout over the next 5, 10 years, however long your parents are alive?
1: 10 years, probably yes. If I just put it away, did not make any improvements to the farm. 5 years, it would be close.
2: I mean, I don't see another way around it.
1: So you think don't keep the money like working for you, put it in an account that's earning interest?
2: I'd put it in a high yield savings account because well, it depends on when your parents are going to pass. Are they in good health?
1: Right. They are.
2: Okay.
0: And how old are they?
1: They are 72.
0: So they could go to 92 plus at this point if they're in good health at 72.
1: Yep.
0: Which means, does that mean your portion you have to pay out increases as the land appreciates?
1: Yes.
0: And as the business grows?
1: What I pay is based on the assessor evaluation on the land.
0: So what if you owe them $10 million?
1: Right.
0: I don't know. You might not be able to save your way there. And even then, even if you got life insurance, it's going to be a moving target over time.
1: True.
0: If you got $2 million today and it's worth $10 million later on. So I would just have them restructure what's in the will so that you're not on the hook for this day one.
2: Well, it sounds like you're on the hook because you don't want them, your siblings, to sell that plot of land, right?
1: No, I do not.
2: Okay.
1: It's part of the business that we help run.
2: Right.
1: Pretty much what my parents thought was if I was given something valued at 3.8, I could get a loan easily for $2 million. But that's a loan. If I could.
2: And that's a good way to lose both plots.
1: True.
0: Yeah, let's take debt off the table as an option and explore some other ones. And that might mean you structure it differently. Even if you do owe them this money, maybe it's not day one. Maybe it's, hey, we're going to pay this over 5 years after they pass. I'll pay this out in equal installments.
2: The earlier you structure that and have it written down so that they know, that way there's not somebody banging on your door year two, like, give me my money, and everybody's already, like, it's in the will, like, this is going to get paid out over time. Off of earnings, not off of borrowed money. I'll tell you, I have a ingrained in me experience of talking to an aging farmer who wept in front of me. And you know what a big deal that is, to have an old West Texas farmer crying in front of me because of the debt load, because of the conversation he had with a banker saying, you have to do this and this and this to keep this property. And he realized he'd signed a soul away. Like, I'll never forget that. And so I know that debt just is crushing American farmers. If we tell people to sell their car and everything, I'm just deeper roots than that. Please don't go into debt over a future potential maybe situation.
0: And this has got enough zeros on it. I wouldn't trust two goobers on a podcast.
2: Yeah,
0: I would
2: sure.
0: contact an estate attorney that has experience with agricultural and have them draw up a structure that makes sense, that's fair to everybody. Because currently, this is not fair to you to just owe that all of a sudden without being able to liquidate anything in the business.
2: And flip it around, would you borrow, if this plot just happened to be next to your farm, would you borrow $2 million and buy it?
1: Yep.
2: Okay.
0: She loves this land, John. I'm not going to tear it out of her hands.
2: Yeah. So, oh. I mean, you're gonna do what you're going to do. I just hate the thought. How leveraged are you on your property?
1: My part of the business is paid off.
2: Okay.
1: Are you asking yes. my current net worth?
2: Well, you're free and clear on your $3 million portion of this business,
1: okay,
2: right?
1: So that is the part he would be giving me at that time.
2: Okay.
1: What I currently have of my own, me and my husband, is 3.3.
2: Okay. So if I'm in your situation, I mean, it sounds, George gave me this, analogy off air about something else, but the Titanic sank. So you're in a boat and you see an iceberg coming. And right now that iceberg's valued at $2 million. You don't know when you're going to hit it, but you know it's coming at some point. You're debt free. You're operating your side as business debt free. I would just say, like, choosing reality. This thing's coming at us. I'm going to frantically save so that if and when the day comes, I can write each of my siblings a check, and now we've just expanded our entire operation. We've doubled our operation, and we're free. It's ours. It's free and clear, and it's ours.
0: Have you talked to your siblings about this?
1: Yes, we had a family meeting about it and what to expect, and yeah.
0: And they're just like, hey, yeah, day one when mom and dad pass, we're going to get our share of this.
1: Yep.
0: That was the expectation. Everyone agreed, including you.
1: So I have, from the date of the last passing parent, I have 9 months to say yes or no. I don't want this. If I don't want this, it just goes to my siblings. If I do want this, I currently owe the two, but it's worth the 3.7.
0: Mm.
1: So even if I had to sell it, it wouldn't. I need to make that purchase.
0: Well, I would. You can invest your way there and attempt that based on your income, but you might want to have a plan B in case you don't have all the money in full and in case this thing appreciates. I would look at it from all the angles and talk to an estate planning attorney to help you structure that.

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2: From ABC News, I'm Mike Dubusky. The Supreme Court begins its new term today. ABC's Sherry Preston has more on some of the key questions the court is considering.
3: Do Illinois and Connecticut have the right to ban powerful firearms like AR-15s, or is that a violation of the Second Amendment? Is Arizona allowed to require people to show proof of citizenship when registering to vote? And in one of the biggest cases this term, the Supreme Court will answer the question, can local governments sue energy companies in state court over the effects of climate change and receive money to help with mitigation efforts. Sherry Preston, ABC News.
2: The Pentagon has pulled at least a dozen bombers out of the Fairford Air Base in the UK just a week after that possible terror plot inspired by Iran. We're learning some new details about the motivation behind that fight that broke out between a plane's captain and co-pilot on a Fly Dubai jet. ABC's Tom Sufi Burridge is in Israel.
4: Two sources telling ABC News the alleged attacker on the Fly Dubai flight to Israel intended to crash the plane into Tel Aviv before passengers rushed the cockpit. The suspect, 29-year-old Hamam Al-Khamani, an Omani national, senior intelligence officials say he was previously suspended from flying after being identified as a security risk.
2: ABC News has obtained a recording of a phone call between Jane Doe and Matthew Ingalls, the fraternity brother she went to see the night of an alleged gang rape at Cornell University. ABC's Aaron Katursky.
5: She said, if I wanted to take this somewhere, what y'all did would be classified as gang rape. You already knew when I came in, I was 10 shots deep. Ingalls responded with a different recollection.
6: You did tell me you were sober, by the way. You did. You said you hadn't been anywhere.
5: Jane Doe said she was 100% sure she told him she had been at a bar for a sorority event, and I never lie.
2: And Dennis Hastert has died. He was the longest-serving Republican House Speaker in the late 90s and 2000s. After that, he served time in prison for molesting student athletes. You're listening to ABC News.
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2: The first of the 2026 Nobel Prize winners have been announced in Sweden, with the prize for medicine going to 3 researchers. Thomas Perlman is the Secretary General for the Nobel Committee.
9: The Nobel Assembly at Karolinska Institutet has today decided to award the 2026 Nobel Prize in Physiology or Medicine jointly to Carl Dieseroth, Peter Hegemann and Georg Nagel.
2: The three are being honored for their work on light-gated ion channels and optogenetics, which the committee says has opened up avenues for research to reveal the brain's mysteries. Prizes for chemistry, physics, literature, peace, and economics will be handed out throughout the rest of the week. The Pacific hurricane season has been a wild ride this year for Hawaii and the West Coast, battering the region with 10 hurricanes, 8 of which have reached major hurricane status. But it's a different story in the Atlantic Basin.
10: The Atlantic has yielded 8 tropical storms this year, but none have reached the 74-mile-an-hour top sustained winds that would earn a hurricane designation. The National Hurricane Center is flagging an area of low pressure in the Gulf that it says is likely to form around the middle of the week. If its top sustained winds reach 39 miles per hour, it would become Tropical Storm Isaac.
2: ABC's Jim Ryan. After burning for more than 1,000 acres, the Bouquet Fire in the Angeles National Forest near L.A. is now almost half contained. I'm Mike Dubosky, ABC News.
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0: Welcome back to the Ramsey Show in the Fairwinds Credit Union Studio. I'm George Camel, joined by Dr. John Deloney, taking your calls at 888-825-5225. Misty is in Boston up next. What's going on, Misty?
1: Hi. So, I'm sorry if I sound a bit shaky. I'm a bit nervous.
0: That's all right. But, take your time.
2: We're all good. I'm glad you're here.
1: So, I just need help, what I need to do next step with my finance. And, you know, I just want to have a clear plan to pay off my debt. I made some stupid decision at a young age. So, yeah.
0: We all did, Misty.
2: We did,
0: it's
2: too.
0: Okay.
2: Yeah.
0: It's okay. We all have our journeys. So how old are you now?
1: So I just turned 24, and recently I lost my job in July, and I also do content creating, so social media influencing on the side, although they don't know anything about my personal life except fashion stuff, so I get brand deals. It's, you know, obviously you don't, their net is 30 to 60 to 90 days. Obviously you don't get paid right away. But since I lost my job in July, I've been, you know, getting brand deals throughout since July until October, and I haven't been able to get a job until recently. I got a new job that's going to be paying me $24 an hour, but I will be working at a temporary job. They're all starting late. The temporary job's going to start in October 13, and the other one that's going to be permanent, it will be starting in November 2nd. And I have a lot of, missed due bills, and I also have a lot of debt with a lot of impulse spending and, you know, emotional spending. And also, I don't even drive, and I have a car loan that I co-signed from my previous partner, my ex, and now it's in my hand, and now I'm trying to fix it. I don't even know what to do. I don't even drive a car.
0: Where's the car right now?
1: So the car is at my current boyfriend. It's at his house, and I've been giving him money to fix it with whatever's need, but, you know, he's been helping with other stuff.
0: I'm confused. Whose car is it?
1: It's my, so the car's under my name.
0: But you said it's
1: I'm
0: an ex?
1: The primary owner. Yeah, so it's co-signed, but I took the car back.
0: Okay, so the car isn't technically in your possession. I'm saying, could you go sell this car today if you wanted to?
1: So he didn't take care of the car. When I got the car back, the car, he had crashed the car. It didn't total it. It's just the front, like where the fluid's at. It's, you need a new bumper and the seat inside, and he smoked, so he kind of destroyed where the gears and stuff like that. He ashed on there.
2: How much do you owe on it?
1: So on the car, I owe, now it's like $9,502.50.
2: Okay. And what about your other credit cards from impulse spending? Where are you at?
1: So I have two credit cards, and I had, it's now at $16,179.
2: Okay, so you owe $25,000 in total. Anything else?
1: No, that is it.
2: Okay, so one of the keys, and I'm talking calm on purpose, because I feel your sense of angst as you're like starting to walk through this. It's so laden with emotions. This guy destroyed a thing. Y'all had a thing together. He blew it, like all that, right? I get it. The path through for you, I want you to remember this statement. Facts are your friends. Okay? Because really what you do have a lot of relational challenges, emotional issues, betrayal. All that is real, and you're going to have to process that. But right now, you have an emergency math problem.
1: Yeah.
2: And the more we can focus on that, the more your body will sense itself getting back in the driver's seat of its own life, even though you don't drive, right?
1: Yeah.
2: And so I personally don't think you can wait 2 more weeks to start a temp job. I think you got to get on rideshare tonight.
1: So I have some other money coming in.
2: Where?
1: Which is good, that's coming in. So I have brand deals that
2: I know. George and I both have brand deals, and we both know that those things come and go and move, like that's not stable. Yeah. You know what I'm saying?
0: When is it coming and how much is it?
1: So I have one that's coming in next week for $2,440, but I also put tax aside, and I also put tides aside for 10% and then 20%, so total is like 30%, so it'll be left me with around $1,952.
0: Okay, and what's your next bills to pay? What are you behind on right now?
1: I'm behind on my credit card bill.
0: Okay.
1: So I'm behind my credit card bills and my utilities and the car loans, and Yeah, that's the only thing, and then that's the thing I'm going to plan paying.
0: So let's get current on utility bills. So the thing you need to focus on right now is just one thing at a time. Right now it's your four walls. That's food, shelter, utilities, transportation. So you get current on your utilities. This is like all about survival, right? That's the base layer. Yeah. Next, let's pay the car, because that thing's going to get repoed if you miss a couple payments, and then you're going to be on the hook for the difference. They're going to sell it at auction and still come after you.
2: They're going to sell for $1,000 and you're going to owe $8,000 on a thing you're not even holding.
0: So then let's get current on that. That's your next day one. Then we'll worry about the credit cards later. Those I'm the least worried about. I want you out of it, and we'll get you out of it, but right now you need to just keep the lights on and keep that asset that you have in that car.
2: And there's a phrase we use in the brand deal world, and that is mailbox money. You've heard that before?
1: No.
2: Okay. It's just a check that comes, and you're happy when it comes.
0: You just sort of woke up and money showed up.
2: But you don't live on that. You have to have a job where you're earning income. And then when you get a check in the mail for $2,000, awesome. It goes to debts, it goes to savings, it goes to that fancy guitar you wanted to buy, whatever. It's mailbox money, but it is not. We're not just going to sit around twiddling our thumbs waiting for it. You have to go be hyper proactive.
0: So when is your rent due?
1: My rent due this month, and I have credits towards it, so it's $1,194 because I overpaid the last one.
0: Okay.
1: So my rent due this month is $1,194.82, which I'm planning to use the money I have. I'm thinking I'm not going to take the tax out and the 10% out yet, and I'll do that with the next brand deals instead. Since
2: I would not recommend that. That's a recipe for waking up with a $10,000 tax bill, and more importantly, it's another sign that you're not living in alignment with your values. And if tithing is an important value for yours, let's live within our values, because you've lived outside of them and you find yourself in a mess. Fair?
1: Yeah.
2: So I would take that $2,000 check, pay my rent, make sure my rent is paid, make sure I've got heat for this Boston winter that's coming, I got lights on, and then we're going to start worrying about the other things. Is that fair?
1: Right.
0: Have you ever done a budget, Misty, where you actually put this on paper or in an app?
1: So I've done it before, but I wasn't taking it seriously.
0: Are you ready to take it seriously?
1: Yes, I am.
0: Okay, good. I'm going to help you take it seriously. I'm going to give you our Every Dollar Premium app. It's on the house if you actually use it. And in that app, here's what you're going to find in the onboarding process. It's going to actually help you with personalized recommendations to create more margin. Margin is what you're looking for here, the gap between what you make and what you spend, and that whatever's left over, we can throw with the debt. So that will help you do that. You're going to list your income at the very top, then all of your expenses. Four walls come first. We talked about that. Then minimum payments on the debts. Then we can figure out how much we actually have left over, if there's anything to throw at the debts. You're going to list those debts smallest to largest, balances, not the interest rates. Every dollar will do that for you. And you're just going to attack the little one. Make minimum payments on the rest. Focus on one at a time, smallest balance first, the next smallest, the next smallest. And if you can go make 50, 60, 70, 80 grand this year, you can pay off 25K in no time. Then you can worry about the car later if you can't sell it right now because of all of its issues.
2: But you need money, so go start earning today.

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0: We're headed to Portland, Maine up next. Renee joins us there. What's going on, Renee?
1: Hi, good afternoon.
0: How are you doing?
1: I'm well. So here's my question. My husband and I are very blessed. We've been married for 26 years, and we are still very much in love.
2: Gross! Gross!
1: Yay!
2: I love it.
1: His insane work ethic has allowed me to stay home and raise our four children, which has just been an absolute dream. I took care of the kids. He took care of all of the making of our money and managing our finances and our retirement. Recently, I went back to work now that the kids are grown. And last week, a coworker was asking a question about a new withholding from the paychecks at our company because of a new benefit company that we're working with. And she asked a question about my paycheck, like, was I seeing this withholding? And when I told her I've never actually seen my pay stubs, my husband gets them and takes care of everything, she got very concerned for me. And every day she's been telling me I'm in a vulnerable position and he has too much power. So my question is it okay for the one person I trust more than anyone in the world to be 100% in charge of our money, or am I being a little irresponsible?
2: I agree with your coworker, but not for the reason that she is stating.
1: Yeah.
2: So can I get dark for a second? Is that okay?
1: Okay.
2: I've had multiple, like, count on two hands, not one, times when I've sat with young all the way to old widows whose husband just passed away.
1: Yeah.
2: And there's a particular haunting look in their eyes when they say, I have no idea where anything is. I don't know where the banks are. I don't know where our money's invested. I don't know what the insurance is. I even had one woman who was amazing. Her husband was a friend of mine. He was it was a colleague of mine and probably 30 years older than me. Great guy. Literally just passed away, like suddenly. And she said, I know we have tons of money, but I need groceries today. And waiting for disbursements, insurance checks, all that. Like she didn't know how to get cash because he always just took care of it all. He would just make sure everything was taken care of. And so I do think you're in a very vulnerable position. Yes, like the nature of my job and George's job is we get call after call of people saying, I super trusted my partner and then I found out all the secret stuff. Let's don't even go there with you. It's a matter of safety, quite honestly.
0: Just if something happened to him, what would you do?
2: Yeah, what would you do?
0: You don't know the logins, the account numbers?
1: We do have files with all of the account numbers and passwords that he gives me, and we keep it updated, but I've actually never logged on to see them because
2: I'm
1: busy raising kids, and he's busy working.
2: Let me tell you what me and my wife do, and I won't tell you to do anything that we don't do. Once a year, we get together, and in our house, my wife is the one who actually hits send on the bills, right? Like, she gets the electronic bills, she makes the payments, all that kind of stuff. All of our money's in one checking account. And I mess with all of the retirement investments and taxes and all that kind of stuff. Once a year, we get together, we make sure our documents, what you have is what we have, is a document that says, here's all the logins, here's all the passwords, here's the insurance logins, all that stuff. So if one of us just drops dead, we each got that form. But also we go an extra step and I pull up, here's the retirement accounts, here's the cash accounts, here's what we have, and here's our total net worth. And I'm a nerd. So I have a friend of mine who's a Ramsey real estate pro and she runs comps for me. I just want to be able to say, here's our net worth today. And then we walk through, here's how much it costs to operate the house this year, from lights to water bill, all that kind of stuff. But for me and for her, I want everyone to know where everything is and what state everything is in. And
1: I have access to that information.
2: Yeah, but you don't have a partnership.
1: Right.
2: And so there's...
1: And I was also wondering if I'm kind of being a bad wife. Like, I don't know how big of a job or how stressful it is to manage all of the money. He does it wonderfully.
2: I'm not going to call you a bad wife, but I'm going to tell you that yes, it is an extraordinary burden to carry it all. Yes.
0: So can you be curious tonight and say, hey, can you walk me through the financial stuff? You've been carrying so much for so long, and I'm just curious how this all works. I know I have access,
2: and
0: but
2: I just
0: explain
2: I just
0: what
2: had
0: you're doing,
2: a,
0: what you,
2: yeah,
0: why you're doing.
2: A an epiphany that one of us is just going to fall over one day. And right, and nobody wants to think about that, but 100% of us are going to die. Have y'all done a will together? Do you know where all that stuff is?
1: Yes, we go to the lawyer every couple of years and make sure it's updated.
2: So even you knowing, hey, where's our money? What are the accounts? What's our net worth? Like, do you have also some real estate holdings that I don't, that not that I don't know about them in an untrustworthy way, but I just wouldn't know. You know what I mean? Man, I think this is a way to bring y'all really close together. And I will tell you right now, again, going dark for just a second, if he says no, that is a red flag.
1: Okay, well, I mean, he's listening right now, so
2: good.
1: Sure we're going to be doing that.
0: Yeah, so far it doesn't sound like he's don't care. And so you're like, I'm good. He's got it covered. But it's wise to have him explain what's going on in the pay stub. Explain to me what taxes are taken out, where retirement's going, what am I invested in. I think what will actually bond you as a couple if you both had that purview, and I think he'd appreciate it because he wants to nerd out on this stuff with you, but you've let him know, I don't really care.
2: Right, and it may have been that y'all's marital arrangement is he has no idea what dentist your kids have gone to and when their school schedules and all. There's something about sharing that stuff. Even if one of you manages it day in and day out, man, there's just power in knowing we're both on the same team all the way through.
0: I love it. Great question, Renee. Brandy's up next in Little Rock. How can we help, Brandy?
3: Hey, so I'm in a little bit of a pickle. I've done the every dollar. Long story short, I had everything set this year to pay everything off but my house. I was going to be debt-free on all of my debts. And I am trying to figure out how to re-budget with not knowing what my income is and increasing my hours at my part-time job. And I'm still falling short. I'm like $200 over my budget.
0: Okay. Are you working? So you're working part-time right now?
3: Yes.
0: So, okay. Are you single?
3: The part-time job, yes.
0: Okay. What about your part-time job?
3: So I had the part-time job to pay off debt. That's what I got it for. And now it is my primary source of income, but I can't.
0: What happened to the full-time job?
3: I can't go full-time. I got let go. Mm.
0: What were you making doing that?
3: Doing that, I was making about $2,400 a month.
0: Okay. And now what are you making with the part-time job?
3: Well, I haven't increased my hours, so it's $800 a month.
0: And what are your bills every month?
3: I did not add all of them up.
2: How long ago did you get laid off, Brandy?
3: I got laid off in June.
2: In June, okay. Are you scrambling like mad to find a second job?
3: I've applied
2: job?
3: To over 100 jobs since June, and before that, over 200 jobs before that since 2024.
2: Okay.
0: What kind of work were you doing?
3: I was not an entry level, but I was in banking, just your basic banker.
0: Okay. You want to get back to that? Is that the goal?
3: No. I want to stay in banking. I just don't want to do the role that I was in, but again, that's not the only thing that I've been applying for, so that I'm not limiting myself in just one field, because I'm open to learn new skills.
0: Well, for now, it's going to be just covering the basics. You might need to just make minimum payments on the debts, and those four walls come first. And that's your food, your housing costs, your transportation. So can you make at least enough to cover that for the next month if you just hustle and do three jobs?
3: It would depend on the job because I'm physically limited.
0: Well, currently your life depends on it. And so we need to find work that you can do to bring in enough income to at least cover the bills. And that just means the debt journey might be a little bit delayed. But every dollar is going to be your path forward. That is the facts. That's what you need on paper to make this work. Wishing you the best.

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1: 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Results may

0: WJBC and Beer Nuts present the Scott Miller Show hat. This is an embroidered baseball cap. On the front of it, the Beer Nuts logo and the Scott Miller Show logo. And on the back of the hat, my cartoon photo with the big mustache. This is not a contest prize. This hat is not for sale. The only way to get a Scott Miller hat is when I gift them randomly. Now, there is only one rule. You cannot ask for a hat. If you ask for one, you are restricted from receiving a hat. You are banned. You do not get a hat. WJBC, good morning. Who's this?
1: Good morning. This is your mom. I want a hat. I'm a down low.
0: Mom?
1: We won't tell anybody.
0: What is rule number one?
2: Don't ask for a hat.
0: No hat for her.
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0: 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Calvin is in Minneapolis up next. Calvin, welcome to the show.
1: Hi, how's it going?
0: Good, how are you?
1: Better than I deserve.
0: We love
2: What's
0: to
2: up,
0: hear
2: man?
0: That.
1: My question is, should I lower investing from the 15% and make it 8% so I can save up a down payment on the house or pay the house off because of how much I already have invested?
0: So you don't currently own a home?
1: No, but this is a question for the future when I get there, because it'll be about a year from now.
0: So 1 year from now, you're currently investing 15%?
1: Well, right now I am paying off the debt, which is about 15 grand, but I'm putting 3,000 a month towards that.
0: Oh, so this is a ways away. You're in baby step two and you're looking at baby step seven.
1: Yeah, I'm trying to plan for the future here.
0: Okay. Well, here's what I would say. In baby step two, you're only focused on the debt, of course. Then we've got the emergency fund in baby step three. 3 to 6 months of expenses. Then you're in baby step 3B. That's where you would begin saving a down payment. And this is a choose-your-own-adventure. Some people choose to invest nothing during that time and just save up a down payment aggressively for 1 to 2 years. Some people choose to invest 15%, or maybe you split the difference. Take the match from your employer and put the rest towards the down payment fund. So what's your plan for that?
1: Well, I already have about $200,000 in investments, so that's kind of where this question stems from, is because I already have that much in at such a young age, should I lower that percentage and actually try to hammer all this stuff out?
0: How old are you?
1: 19.
0: Oh, wow. How'd you get 200 grand in retirement at 19?
1: Unfortunately, an inheritance.
0: Oh.
2: Someone passed away, huh?
1: Yeah.
0: Okay, so this wasn't like earned wealth that you saved up and invested?
1: No.
0: Okay. Well, here's what I would tell you. Investing is a muscle. And right now, even though you may not quote-unquote need it, again, we don't know what the future holds, I would be flexing that muscle to go, I'm a guy who invests consistently no matter what's going on, no matter what my income is. I'm comfortable putting that money away and living on what's left.
1: Sure.
0: Now, you might do that after baby step 3B. Mm-hmm. So that could be... You just save up aggressively for that down payment. What's your income?
1: About $120,000 a year on my full time, and then I have a part time.
0: Amazing.
2: Well done, dude. What do you do for a living at 19?
1: I'm a conductor. Trains.
2: Nice.
0: Fantastic. Yeah. Okay, so you're saying you're going to be debt free in a couple of months?
1: Yeah, that's the plan.
0: A couple more months. You have the emergency fund?
1: I have a starter one. Going to build that one up. Yep.
0: Okay, so by, I don't know, spring, you're going to be starting to save up the down payment?
1: Yes.
0: And then by summer of 2028, you're hoping to buy a home?
1: That's correct.
0: Okay.
2: Nice.
0: I would continue investing 15% of whatever your income is until that house is paid off. I would not lower it to 8. I know you have a good starting point with that 200 grand, but I think that muscle's too important to not let it atrophy by going, well, I could invest less. I can go down to 8. I think there's something very wise about investing no matter what. And if you have too much money in retirement later on down the road, you can call back and send me hate mail. I'm fine with that.
2: And I'll tell you this, Calvin. There was a year that my wife and I unplugged investing because we were so close to paying our house off that we just went, we basically baby step two'd the house in 4, 5, mm-hmm. and 6. And like, but we were well into the process. Do you know what I'm saying?
1: Yeah.
2: And so just doing it as a way of life over 5, 10, 15 years, man, future you is going to pay the price for having no investments out there. But as a momentary pause in action to aggressively do something else, I that's what I did in my house.
1: All
2: but
1: right.
2: It's just not a good long-term.
0: You're talking
2: move.
0: To two guys who hate mortgages probably more than anyone in this building. So we are all for you aggressively paying it off. But in that case, here's what I did, Calvin. I kept investing 15%, and I found other ways to pay off the house faster.
2: Ooh, George is better than me.
0: So all that to say I'm better than John. And I would encourage you to do the same. Because what you have working for you is amazing work ethic and skill. And so just put that to good use and invest the whole time. And on top of that, if you want to pay it off faster, I think you're going to find a way. Because you're going to make more money over time, right?
1: Yeah. Yep. Every year we get 8% raise.
0: And once you pay off the debt and have the emergency fund, all that margin can now go towards the down payment. Once you have the mortgage, now we can apply that extra to the principal on the mortgage. So my guess is you're going to be debt-free before you're 30. Can we all agree on that?
1: I hope so, yeah.
0: Just make that the goal. And you will be so far, you're already so far ahead of America as a whole, let alone 19-year-olds. So, man, if you can just stay out of debt and you take on that mortgage, 15-year fixed rate, no more than a quarter of your take-home pay, and then make a plan. Say, I'm going to knock this out in 7 years.
2: And it will also impact the size of the house you buy at 20 or 21, right? If you're reducing the amount you are investing, and it will feel like, oh, I've got a bunch of extra money, I can qualify for a bigger house. Like, just stay on the track, man. Stay on the track. I'd rather you have be 30 and have a paid-off house that's a little bit smaller, a little bit more, that it's yours. It's yours at 30, man. Then you're way ahead of the game.
0: Crushing it. Brandon is in Louisville, Kentucky. What's going on, Brandon? You there?
3: Hey, so yes, sir.
0: What's going on?
3: So my question is, I've accumulated debt. I'm a recovering gambling addict. Been clean for 7 months, working a program.
2: Congratulations, homie. Congratulations.
0: Awesome.
3: Thank you. You know, that's one of the biggest steps. But currently on a $15,000 IRS payment plan over the next couple years, and also about $30,000 in credit card debt. My wife wants separate accounts because she says she doesn't trust me with the money. And just trying to figure out the best way to attack all this, you know, while maintaining on the course.
2: How long is she going to, do y'all have a plan for reunification there financially, or is this just indefinite?
3: So hopefully we're kind of going through a trial separation right now. You know, everything still is joint. I'm staying with my mom.
2: It's not just your money that's separated. It's your marriage is separated.
3: Yes. Okay. And so I'm going back and forth. I'm going back and forth to our house, you know, a couple of nights a week to spend it with the kids.
2: Okay.
3: Without flipping, you know, we don't want to flip their lives upside down.
2: Well, let me say this. Their lives already are upside down. And the quicker y'all can own that and manage the upside downness instead of pretending. What are the parameters of this separation?
3: So honestly, we're just kind of just going with the flow. You know, it sounds weird, but our kids have kind of gotten the routine and so we're trying to keep it consistent with our house. You know, letting them stay in the house.
2: Sure.
3: So
2: here's what I want to really encourage you. Okay.
3: Yeah.
2: When you do a separation.
3: Yeah.
2: Put some parameters on it. And here's what I mean. In 30 days, we're going to go have lunch together. In 60 days, we're going to X, Y, or Z. Because if you don't, what ends up happening is one or both of you are seeking this thing called it feels right. And it's really difficult for that. You end up making feeling-based, emotion-based decisions, and you don't end up coming back together in a way that both of you are very clear about what coming back together actually means. You miss each other so bad, you just throw caution to the wind, or she continues to feel not safe, not trustworthy, whatever, and you get further and further and further apart. And really, a separation then just becomes a feelings-based trial divorce. And so you, brother, gotta, if you're at your mom's house, George, tell me if I'm wrong, like, bro, you've got one plan, and that is to work 3 jobs, 4 jobs, 5 jobs, work exhaustively, because you've got some debts to pay off ASAP.
0: You're doing this debt snowball on your own, and I would attack that IRS debt first, because they can really screw up your life, garnish your wages, so I would just go ahead and knock that
2: maniacal
0: out.
2: Maniacal.
0: Then work on the credit cards, and depending on your income, this might take a year, 2 years in the middle of the storm you're already in. But man, stay on the path. Way to go.

John, I'm already starting my packing list for the Live Like No One Else cruise. It's happening March 14th through the 21st, 2027. 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And we want to celebrate that. And so this kind of is a

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1: All right, today's question comes from Eddie in Montana. Eddie writes, I love sinking funds.
0: Nerd.
1: I've only heard that sentence from one other person, and
0: me?
1: That's you, George.
0: Yeah. I submitted this question.
1: I love sinking funds, but I'm worried I started them too soon. When a major car repair came up before my emergency fund was fully funded, I drained several sinking funds to avoid debt, and now I feel broke again. Should I have a fully funded emergency fund before starting sinking funds?
0: Oof.
1: Good question, man.
0: Yeah, sinking funds happen regardless of your baby step. Now, you don't want to go overboard and have like 48 sinking funds while you're trying to pay off debt. You want the margin to go toward the debt. But things like car maintenance and repairs, like you know you're going to have to get new tires, you know you have to get an oil change, let's set that money aside every month so that it's there when we need it. Now, you had a major car repair come up, so that's a little bit different. You're going to feel broke. And luckily, you avoided debt.
1: Right.
0: So even if you drain these sinking funds, you did the right thing by not going into debt and using other money, even if you have to replenish those sinking funds later. So just know it's going to get easier. Once you're out of debt with a fully funded emergency fund and you have those sinking funds building, you're not going to feel broke anymore. So right now you feel broke because you are kind of broke. That's sort of the game in baby step two.
1: I would have told them to save up and get an emergency fund and then start saving for things like a new car, a new boat, or whatever. But I guess a sinking fund can also be for, I'm going to need new tires this year. I know that, right? So to me, it depends on what's the nature of a sinking fund. Is it for...
0: Yeah, it's not for emergencies.
1: A new car someday, or is it, I'm going to need tires? Because for me, I'll just put that in my budget, but I guess that's technically a sinking fund.
0: Yeah, it just depends on if it's a big bill, like a $1,200 insurance bill that's paid annually. Well, you don't want to just try to cash flow that in the month it happens. A lot of people can't do that.
1: Sure.
0: So what you do is put $100 aside.
1: Every month.
0: You can transfer it to savings. You can let it build in checking. It depends on the way you like it. And that way you have that money ready to go. So the sinking funds and emergency fund are sort of yin and yang to me.
1: Mm.
0: Of we know this is coming, and we don't know what's coming.
1: But where people get it with sinking funds is they'll have a car with 150,000 miles on it, and they'll say, I know this is going to crash someday. And so I want to start a sinking fund now, and I would say in that situation, you need to get an emergency fund because your refrigerator can drop tomorrow.
0: Yeah, that fully funded emergency fund is the priority, and if something happens in the meantime where you would have had a sinking fund, it's okay to use some of that if it's a true emergency. But again, if you know you're going to need a new car, let's just save up for that car.
1: Yeah.
0: And not call it an emergency. But that's a good question.
1: I wonder if we even need to get more sophisticated with classifying sinking funds, one for... Like you said, insurance. You know it's coming every year.
0: It's basically, if you couldn't cash flow this in a given month,
1: right,
0: then let's create a sinking fund for it.
1: But you know it's coming October 15th. You got to pay your life insurance bill or your car insurance bill for the 6 months or for the year or whatever. That, to me, is different than a sinking fund for a vacation that's coming in 2 years or 1 year or further down the road expenses.
0: Yeah, not everything has to be. I mean, if it's 10 years away, we don't have to worry about it right now.
1: Sure.
0: But you can do the math based on your household income and your margin to decide how much can I put toward this while still hitting all my other financial goals and staying on the baby steps.
1: And I also, man, I know we got to get to the next call. I want to double click on this because you said something that's really important and it's just good for people to remember. I remember these days so much. And I mean, I still have them now, but not at the same acuity. And what he just mentioned here. It's so frustrating to finally pay off your last credit card and then start saving money and then immediately something happens and you feel like you just went back and that you're now like he said, I feel broke again. I just want to cheer you on for a second. A, yes, you feel broke again because you're back to zero margin. True. And this is exactly why you saved money so you wouldn't go all the way back.
0: Yeah, imagine if you didn't have that.
1: Right, I have to go knock on the door of a creditor and say, will you save me? So it is super frustrating. The feelings of frustration are right, good, and this is exactly why you save money. Because not if, but when things are going to hit, and they always will hit.
0: And that emergency fund, I call it the never go into debt again insurance policy. That's really what
1: it is. It's a pretty dramatic way to...
0: It's
1: a long acronym, but...
0: It doesn't have a ring to it. We're working on the marketing. We'll come up with a catchier name for it. All right, Laura is in New York City, New York, up next. What's going on, Laura?
2: Hi, thank you so much for taking my call. I started listening to you guys about 2 weeks ago, so I'm so grateful to be able to have the opportunity to talk to you guys.
1: Welcome to the cult, Laura. We're glad you're here.
2: Yes, I'm the cult. Thank you. Okay, so a little backstory. I'm 27. My partner's 26. We both separated from active duty in 2023. We've been long distance for a year and a half. And in November, I'll be moving across the country, and we're finally moving in together. He will be paying like 70 to 80% of the bills while I pay off my debt, since I am in baby step number two. He was able to secure his big boy job right after getting out of the military. And right now I'm using the GI Bill for flight school. I'm still in the reserves and, you know, trying to work part-time to pay off some of my debt. And I guess my question here is, as far as moving in, like, I know most callers here are married and already have combined assets and joint accounts. So as far as moving in, like, I want us to budget together. He has no debt. And even if, you know, we keep our money separate, I just want him to get on the right path, since he has the advantage and the leverage to do so. But how do, you know, I want us to budget together, and I want him to invest for his future, and eventually it'll be our future. But how do I navigate this as a girlfriend and not a wife without coming off as controlling and overstepping?
1: Yeah, I cannot recommend enough. And I'm talking to you like you're my sister right now, okay? Yes, y'all are taking this quote-unquote next step in your relationship, and yet y'all have chosen to do that. That's y'all's decision. But keep your finances separate, your money and his. And if you want to encourage him to, like, begin thinking about the future and saving money and not borrowing money and following Ramsey principles, the best way you can influence him is by living it out. But what we see time and time again, I've seen personally time and time again, is people are dating, they move in together, they start splitting everything, and God forbid, and I would never wish this on you, but something goes awry, and people have joined accounts as though they are married, and there's no legal protection for you if there's a separation. And what that means is, he may have paid off all of your debts, and then y'all break up, and he's like, hey, I want money back, or vice versa. You've helped pay rent, and you pay out it way into his mortgage that his name is on the deed, and you say, well, I want some money back, and there's no legal protection. There's no legal separation protection for you.
2: Right. So we actually don't plan on combining any money. We don't plan on doing that. I just meant more so like us living together, like, hey, let's have a budget on how much we should be spending, you know, with our money separately, how much we should be spending on this. And we're actually going to be renting, so he doesn't own anything yet. But,
0: well, then,
2: you know,
0: if it's like we're splitting groceries, then it's kind of going to be a split budget. You guys are still going to do your own budgets, but you're going to then split the food bills that come in.
2: Right.
0: So I wouldn't combine our budget and say this is our household budget. It's just going to be, all right, mm-hmm. I'm allocating $200 to food. He's allocating $200 to food. So we got $400 to spend overall.
1: Tell me this. My wife has, thank God, over the years, even when she was my girlfriend, was like, I'm thinking about when we were in college and we were dating, and she was like, hey, here's an idea. You could study for that exam and actually pass it. I'm not going to go out with you tonight because I'm studying. And I was like, oh, I guess I could study. What is it about the conversation that you think he's going to blow you off, that makes you feel like he's going to think you're controlling? If you sit down and say, hey, this matters to me. I see.
2: As someone with, you know, as someone with debt and someone who made, you know, financial mistakes in my early 20s, mm-hmm. I see him as someone who lives so simply, has no debt, that I'm like, wow, you could be maximizing your money. And he makes over six figures. He lives simply and his money's just sitting in savings. So it's not even like,
0: so he doesn't invest anything.
2: Do more for himself. No, I brought this up to him, and what he said was, I don't really like the idea of money just coming out of my account without me like seeing it or knowing. I'd rather do it myself.
1: I totally get that impulse.
2: So I've been slowly talking to him about this, like planting the Dave Ramsey seed, like every couple of days. What do you think about this?
1: We're going to send you both the Financial Peace digital course. Okay. And you can tell him, hang on the line here, we'll send you a link to it. You can tell him, I want to watch this together, and let Dave, me, George, and others, and Rachel, and those on the videos teach you, here's why the principles work over time and in the short term, and here's the peace that you can bring to your future self by doing hard things now. I think that's going to be the best thing, and tell him, I want to watch this together with you.
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5: 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Here's Black and Abdallah.
6: That's right. Yes, it's a Monday. Yes, it's not a Friday. It's a football Monday, Reaction Monday, live in Chicago. It's Black and Abdallah hanging out with you. You can always join the show at 310-840-4910 with your reactions of week four in the NFL, Reaction Monday, right here on Westwood One Sports. You know, I'm going to start you with this. Kansas City is back. So let's look at the Kansas City Chiefs. They're 4-0. They take down the Raiders yesterday, 30-27. A great game. And Kenneth Walker right now is in the conversation. Now, I know we're just 4 weeks into the season. But Kenneth Walker's in the conversation for MVP here in the early part of this year's competition. Absolutely. He's in the conversation right now. Some of the best play we've seen from anyone in the league to this point.
7: Well, the Chiefs,
6: four games in.
7: The Chiefs offense is definitely different. And I don't mean different as in like, oh man, they're different. Like, they've completely changed the way that they play offense, right? Like, this is a new look Chiefs offense. From the way that they used to play. When you bring in a guy like Kenneth Walker and you utilize a running game the way that the Chiefs have, completely different than the way that they used to. This Chiefs team is now the number one in explosive rush rate through 4 weeks. In 2025, they were 31st. In 2024, they were 32nd.
6: Yeah.
7: They have not relied on the run game, as far as I can remember, the way that, like this, in Patrick Mahomes and Andy Reid's career. This has been, look, they run the ball. I'm not saying that they never run, they're a pass-first offense. But to have a guy like Kenneth Walker, to have an offensive line like this, to have someone that you can rely on that takes pressure off of Patrick Mahomes, he's still otherworldly. He's still, you know, top 2-3 guy in the league for sure. And the way this team is playing right now, you're right. They're a great team. They're probably the best team in the NFL. But if you look at the box score, I'm not saying that Patrick Mahomes had a great game. He didn't need to have a great game. He had great throws when he needed to. He was playing an opportunistic game. He had them in position to win, obviously. And if you give the Chiefs were never in question that they were going to win that game, right? Against the Raiders. The Raiders played a hell of a game.
6: Yeah.
7: They come from behind. They cover. If you had the Raiders and you were gambling on that game or you had the Chiefs, you're probably mad that the Raiders were able to come back from behind and cover that game. But you never had a question as to whether or not the Chiefs were in control of that game because of Patrick Mahomes and the offense, but it's just a different look. And you're right. It's because of Kenneth Walker, 22 carries, 177 yards, 2 touchdowns. He's been great. He's been awesome so far and a worthy addition to this offense. And it also looks like the Seahawks, who had to put Price on IR, who's going to miss 4 weeks of the season over the weekend. It looks like they kind of miss him a little bit so far.
6: Yeah, I mean, yeah, sure. And we can, like, I think it's also like a larger conversation in the NFL, right? To pay for a running back, if you have the running back, do you overpay to keep him on your roster? I don't know. We can debate that for Seattle. I think the one thing that is definitely true, this is so far paying out for the Chiefs. Like, their offense, like you said, looks completely different in a good way.
7: Mm-hmm.
6: The ability to run the football, to have explosive plays in the run game, to have someone who can just get you a touchdown if you need it in that situation, that's why I started this conversation by saying, like, look out to the rest of the NFL and like, okay, the Chiefs are back, because that was a impressive win yesterday in Vegas. Now, with that also goes the fact that I think the Raiders are for real. I think they're a worthy team. I think they're a very good team. Like I don't think this is some like fluky start. To be 3-1 and to play Kansas City like that and to continue to battle back, that was a really good game yesterday.
7: It was a great game. And I think that the way that the defensive has looked, the way that they're making plays for the Raiders, the way that Kirk Cousins keeps putting them in positions, and if not for a fumble on special teams at the end of the game, we might be having a different conversation. And we might be talking about the Raiders being 4-0 at this point. And we might be talking about how the Raiders are the surprise of the season, and how maybe keeping Fernando Mendoza on the sideline is the right choice, and how starting Kirk Cousins is the correct choice. And I still think it is. I still think that every time Fernando Mendoza is on the sideline and watching what Kirk Cousins is doing and bringing this team back and orchestrating these drives, he is learning on the sideline. And this is a team now, the way that they're playing, and yes, that they lost, I understand it. But I still think that now that you're watching this team, this is a team now that is going to compete for a wild card spot. Like, this team is, I think they're still a year early, but this is a legit wild card contender in the Raiders.
6: Like, I mean,
7: the Chiefs are for real.
6: You say a year early. I mean, the NFL is just a year to year league anyway.
7: Absolutely. So, but I don't think anybody.
6: You have a new coaching staff, and the objective is to just, you know, change what the culture is into immediately become competitive. And that's what Clint Kubiak's done.
7: But nobody thought that it would be a team that would be 3-1 after the first 4 weeks of the season. I don't think anybody thought that this would be a wild card contending team, let alone 3-1. I think we'd be considering, hey, after the first quarter of the season, it's Fernando Mendoza time, because Kirk Cousins is so bad and he's a statue back there and he's getting killed. And this team is, you know, maybe 1-3 or 0-4 at this point, and it's time to start Fernando Mendoza and get the development started. Right? Like, that's the position that this team was going to be in. Or we'd be talking about, hey, let's get Max Crosby off this team because this is a sinking ship and they're going to have another high draft pick. And this is still a rebuilding team and we're still getting the building blocks in place and getting the offensive line set and we're getting everything in place for a team that's going to be, you know, you've got some nice pieces moving forward, but now this is a formidable team.
6: Well, and it is possible that all could still happen.
7: Yeah. For sure.
6: You're really giving the hard sell that they've made it, that this is a team.
7: You said it.
6: Well, I'm saying they're competitive. They're competitive. But
7: I've been saying it.
6: If they go on a losing streak, why couldn't they sell Max Crosby at the trade deadline?
7: I've been saying it.
6: That's not something I would be surprised by.
7: I have been.
6: There's
7: going to
6: be teams that are competing
7: team.
6: That want a pass rusher.
7: Of course.
6: So, I mean, I don't think that's kind of out of the realm of possibilities.
7: I understand that. But
6: at from 3-1, at 3-1 and playing the way that they played yesterday, that was a tough game.
7: I get that.
6: And
7: but
6: congrats to Kansas City for winning it.
7: At 3-1, the cost keeps going up. This isn't his knees are bad now. This is 3-1 price, not bad knees price.
6: Okay.
7: The cost of business keeps going up now.
6: Okay. That's fine. As long as they're building towards the future, no doubt. And, you know, how about a little maybe chestiness, maybe a little getting ahead of himself? Clint Kubiak at halftime talking to Tracy Wolfson, calling his shot. Take a listen to this. So Clint Kubiak called his shot at halftime, saying that the Raiders, take a listen to this.
8: 17 rush yards in that first half. How
9: not good enough. Not good enough. Got to be better. But you know what? We're winning. We're going to win the game.
8: Appreciate it. All right.
6: There you go. They're going to win the game. Winning. What Appreciate it. What They're going to win the game.
7: Easy play going to the casino and placing halftime bets. What are we doing here?
6: They're
7: going to
6: win the game and they lost.
7: I mean, I know the stadium's not that far from the casino. You just go over the bridge, but still, like, what are we doing here? You can't say that at halftime. You can't call your shot like that.
6: I don't know. You're building up your team. Like, I don't think
7: they don't know what you're saying at halftime.
6: No, but that's the attitude you'd have. So you just say the way that, like, we're going to win this game. Like, I don't think it's that crazy of a way to kind of position yourself.
7: I would have stuck with the first part of it. We got to run the ball, all that kind of stuff, all that. Yeah, we're winning right now. We got to continue with what we're doing. We got to run the ball a little bit more effectively, all that kind of stuff.
6: So that was a big win for Kansas City. They take down the Raiders. Another game that was a big deal yesterday, and a team that needed a win, the Patriots on the road at Buffalo, 29-26. And did Drake May outplay Josh Allen? I mean, Drake May had the two turnovers early. He looked good late. He looked really good late. And that's the player that we were expecting to see heading into this season.
7: Yeah, he was. And I think that it's a situation where you look at the Buffalo defense, and that looked like the Buffalo defense that we saw a lot of last season, and how they were giving up leads and how it was all on Josh Allen to go out and score a bunch of points and put it on his shoulders to go out and score. And then we saw the Josh Allen that we saw in the playoffs last year, turning the ball over a bunch. And at the end of the game,
6: that pick at the end was bad.
7: It was bad.
6: That was a bad interception from a player who many think is the best player in the league.
7: Yeah. And it was, a bad interception at the end of the game when you could not have that interception take place. And if you go back to in the last five games, going back to the last playoff game, he's had five interception and fumbled the ball seven times in his last five games. And that's not a good trend. And because it's Josh Allen and because it's the Bills and they are a higher caliber of team, they've gotten away with it to this point, except for in the playoff game and yesterday when it cost you a game. And yeah, the bigger story is the Patriots needed this. The Bills will be fine. You know, they're 3-1. They'll be fine. But the Patriots needed this win. Yeah. You had to get this win. If you didn't get this win, the conversation is this a distracted team? Is this moron Drake May? Is something wrong with him? What is going on? Is there a bigger injury? Is him and Josh McDaniels not on the same page? What is going on with this team? Is there something bigger wrong? But you get a win, and it kind of washes all that stuff away.
6: Well, I mean, to get to 2-2 and to beat Buffalo, who's ahead of you in the division, your rival on the road, that's a huge win for the Patriots. And, mm-hmm. and you know, we had the conversation last week talking about Drake May and, like, why has he struggled so much recently? The start of this season and the playoffs last season, some of that has been pointed to the fact that defensively they have faced tough teams, right? So, like, those teams have gotten after a young quarterback who's not necessarily adjusting as well as maybe people thought he would after the regular season he put together last year. But I thought he played really well. And, you know, I just think that adds, I think it was going to be easy if the Patriots went to Buffalo and lost that game to say, okay, absolute regression candidate, this is not going to work this season. But when you respond after getting killed last week, against Jacksonville on the road, to bounce back in another tough road environment, to then win the game the way that they did with Drake May throwing the ball at the end, driving late, getting touchdowns. Like, that to me is exactly what Drake May is supposed to do and who he's supposed to be.
7: Mm-hmm.
6: And so you had the, you know, Mike Vrabel speaking last week, you know, he made the comp to, like, golfing. When you're holding you're gripping the clubs too tight, you know, maybe, you know, loosen up a little. And maybe that's what we saw in the fourth quarter against Buffalo yesterday, is that Drake May was a little bit looser and he was out there dealing and going head to head with Josh Allen, the best quarterback in football. And he's the one that won the duel. And so like that was a huge win for the Patriots yesterday.
7: No, absolutely. And, you know, even more so with what Vrabel was saying about how concerned he was for the football team moving forward. And maybe the message got to them and said, hey, like, look, this is not just on Drake May. Like, this is on everybody. The defense hasn't been playing well. May's been turning the ball over. Like, the running game hasn't been going well. Like, everybody needed to step up. And also, like, this is a game where Mike Vrabel goes in as an experienced, good head coach and beats a first-time head coach. Like, it just is. And you saw that yesterday. Even if it's on the road, whether it's at home, whatever it is, Mike Vrabel went, he's been a longtime head coach. He's an experienced head coach. That's the kind of game that Mike Vrabel is supposed to go in and win against a first-time head coach. And so it's good that Drake May bounce back. Three touchdowns, one interception, he had the fumble, all that stuff. Yes, it was a typical Drake May performance like we saw last year. He outdueled Josh Allen, but it's also, to me, it says more that Mike Vrabel rallied the team and he is the more experienced head coach and went in, and this is a game that, yeah, they're a regression candidate and they play a tougher schedule this year and everybody thinks that they're going to regress, but also, he's a more experienced head coach than Joe Brady. This is a game that they're supposed to go in and get this win on the road.
6: Chisholm had that one-handed catch. That was
7: insane.
6: It was insane. The ball was just like stuck to his hand.
7: Yeah.
6: And the way he was able to tuck it in and then fall to the ground and then hold it was great. Did you hear what C.J. Gardner-Johnson said after the game about that catch, about Chisholm? Take a listen to what C.J. Gardner-Johnson said after the game, Bill's safety.
10: We're not going to get into no bulletin board material. An elevator got me a hell of a catch. Probably won't hear from him again, respectfully. Now, I say that with a lot of confidence because it's like, he didn't put his confidence in his best player. If that's what he threw it, he'd have threw it to Dobbs or somebody. But they won the game, whatever. They ain't do They ain't do shit better than us. We got to play better. And they can mark that. We'll be back to see them again at the end of the year. So they better have that same energy. And they put up, what, 20-something points? They barely scored. They struggled all game. So a practice squad player made a hell of a play. That's all I'm going to tell you. You do it again, you probably won't make it again. Simple.
6: Simple. So there you go. C.J. Gardner-Johnson, Bill's safety on Chisholm in the catch. Mike Vrabel today on WEEI, our good friends over at WEEI in Boston, have Vrabel on each and every Monday. Take a listen to Vrabel's response to Gardner-Johnson.
11: For a guy that's been on 8 teams in 4 years, I mean, I guess he knows the drill.
12: Yeah.
6: Oof. So there it is. The Patriots and the Bills, one of the best matchups from yesterday. It was a great game. 29-26, Patriots with the win. Huge win on the road,
7: man,
6: for New England.
7: Mm-hmm. Yeah, it's a big win for them and the Bills. I mean, huge, huge Monday night game a week from tonight. Bills and Rams. That should be a great one.
6: It's Buckingham Abdallah here on Westwood One Sports and the Westwood One Sports app. You can join the conversation at Reaction Monday at 310-840-4910. We'll take your opinions and your thoughts on what you saw in week 4 of the NFL. And like Abdallah said, a great Monday night matchup tonight as well. We had 14 questions for 14 games on Sunday. Did we get 14 answers to what we saw yesterday in the National Football League? We'll talk about that coming up next. Into Sports Cards, 4 of them are sold every second on Whatnot.
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0: It's Reaction Monday on Westwood One Sports. Here's Black and Abdallah.
1: You know, the games were outstanding yesterday as well. It's a ton of one-score games finishing at the end, and that's why we love the National Football League. On Friday, we had 14 questions entering the weekend for Sunday's 14 NFL games. We now bring in Raj Sharon from Parts Unknown, Colorado. He's going to go through the questions. We had 14 questions, Raj, on Friday. Did we get 14 answers? That is now the question here on a Reaction Monday.
2: We got semblance of some answers, Black. Let's start off in London, where we jumped the pond. The question before Colts Commanders was, who's more likely to play well, Marcus Mariota or Daniel Jones? We didn't really get an answer there because Marcus Mariota got hurt in the game. Daniel Jones didn't look great either.
3: Yeah. But you the Commanders have to go to...
1: When you play a third-string quarterback...
3: What was it? It was Stavros Halkias. It was that comedian, right? The Greek comedian, Stavros Halkias, right? He had to go out there and play?
1: Yes, that's who was out there, quarterback. He was out there hurling it.
3: Yeah.
1: Just out there winging it.
3: I should be more respectful because the quarterback that played is from Illinois. Like, he's from not too far away where Chris and I grew up. He's from Antioch.
1: Is he really?
3: Yeah, he's from Antioch.
1: Oh, that's who that is?
3: That's who that guy is. Yeah, he's from Antioch.
1: We have a connection to him.
3: No, we do?
1: Yes, we have a loose connection to the head coach at Antioch High School.
3: Oh, okay.
1: So shout out to the Antioch Insider. Suburbs.
2: I like it. Well, you guys are so kind to J.J. McCarthy all the time. I think it would just be fitting the bill. Yeah. You continue to be kind to other Illinois
1: quarterbacks. Listen, Raj, not every team can have third-string quarterbacks go out and dominate like the Chicago Bears.
3: So. Kaliakam.
1: Menace.
3: Yeah.
1: Okay.
3: Stavros.
1: Oh boy. Yes.
3: Stavros.
1: That's close.
3: Stavvy.
1: Congrats to the Colts for keeping their season alive.
2: Yeah, they did keep their season alive at least for another week. All right, guys. New England and Buffalo. I asked, will Drake May be better? He was. He had three in the game. They had the touchdown. He also had three fumbles. He lost one on a strip sack, but at the end of the day, they won the game.
1: Yeah, and I think the important takeaway from this is in the fourth quarter, Drake May was better than Josh Allen. That's it. And we can spend the entire offseason ranking quarterbacks and looking at all the different teams and all this stuff. It doesn't matter. You just have to get on the field and play. And Drake May and the Patriots played better in the fourth quarter, and they get the victory.
3: Yes, and like C.J. Garner-Johnson said, December 6th, the rematch. We'll see.
1: It'll be fantastic.
3: Yeah, it'll be great.
2: All right, guys, the Jets went to Chicago to play against my Chicago Bears. I asked you guys on Friday, who starts at quarterback and how do they play? Well, technically, they both started, but as you guys predicted, it was Tyson Badgett in the plate. He got the win. He had about 270 yards passing, didn't throw for any touchdowns, did have a pick, but again, got the victory.
3: He had four picks, but they all got called back.
1: Yeah, because of penalties from the Jets. Badgett was good enough.
3: Yeah,
1: I think the key here is there might be something brewing here in the Windy City that the Chicago Bears are actually very good.
3: The Bears
1: to dominate the game by just saying we're just going to run the football and just dominate time of possession and not even give you a chance. More first downs for the Chicago Bears than plays on offense for the Jets yesterday.
3: The problem was the Bears had turnovers in the red zone and were very unsuccessful in the red zone.
1: They're two of seven.
3: Yeah, the game would have been more of a blot than it actually was.
1: And the Jets are not necessarily good, but when you do that to a team and you go 2 of 7 in the red zone, boy, I really wonder what they're going to look like when Caleb Williams gets back and this is the way that they're playing, and defensively they're doing what they're doing.
3: Well, and now as Ben Johnson said in his post-game locker room, well, you know what week it is this
1: Packer
3: week?
1: Packer week, Raj.
3: Packer week.
1: Here we go. It's Packer week. Let's go.
2: All right, guys, a possible AFC playoff preview. The Jaguars went to Cincinnati. Asked you Friday, is Trevor Lawrence better than Joe Burrow? Well, Burrow threw for over 400 yards and a touchdown, but he had two picks. Lawrence was efficient, 227, a touchdown, and another win for the best team nobody talks about, the Jacksonville Jaguars.
1: Could this be the best win of the season for any team? Going on the road to Cincinnati and beating the Bengals the way that the Jags... At the end, holding strong defensively. And second of all, Joe Burrow, on fourth down, your last play of the game, why are you going across the middle to Brown with 8 yards he has to gain?
3: Yeah.
1: Like, at least throw it close to the line. for the first down. It wasn't even close. Great tackling by Jacksonville at the end. They win the game. I'm very impressed with Jacksonville to this point.
2: I see Travis Hunter with the pick and then the look back at T. Higgins on the way down. That was cool.
1: Also, did you notice? Did you guys see how many snaps Travis Hunter played on offense yesterday?
2: Zero. He only played
1: zero
2: corner.
1: Zero snaps offensively. You know why? Because he's a corner.
3: And when in games where it matters, he's not gonna mess around. No, I think there's a team that actually had a better win later in the day.
1: All right.
2: All right, guys, let's go into the NFC where the Cardinals were in New York. I asked, is there a chance we see J.J. McCarthy? We did not. We got the full Jameis experience. 250 yards, 3 touchdowns, 2 picks, 4 sacks and a win. It was quintessential Jameis.
3: Did you see his post-game press conference, on the field?
1: What did he say?
3: He was asked about this, and he was like, every throw is in the past. He started quoting the Bible and how the Bible says, everything is in the past and every step is in the future. And he's looking directly into the camera. It was the most Jameis thing in the world.
2: Jameis.
3: I know that Giants fans want Jackson Dart to come back, but I hope that Jameis is the quarterback for the rest of the season because I need every press conference from Jameis Winston possible.
1: Yeah, it was also surprising. I would say that if you went away from that game, you thought it was close and Arizona had a chance, and all of a sudden, boom.
3: Yeah.
1: Jameis and the Giants are putting up points.
3: Mm-hmm.
1: How about that? That's a refreshing surprise to start the season as well. The New York Giants. Who would have thought that a new coach and a new culture there would change something?
3: Easy. Just wait for the bottom to fall out, buddy.
2: They play
3: the Cardinals.
2: New York football
1: first
2: Giants.
1: Place,
2: all right, guys.
1: Giants.
2: NFC. Big matchup in Philly with the Rams and the Eagles. I asked Friday, will this be the Rams' coming out party? For 3 quarters, it didn't really look like it, but in the fourth, they had 14 points. They come back and they win.
3: Isn't the first time that McVay beat the Rams?
1: You mean he coaches the

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5: They accomplished the task. All they had to do is leave Tampa with a win, and they did that.
6: Yep.
5: And now it's Bears-Packers.
6: Now the Bears are coming to town.
7: LaFleur looked handsome, though, on that sideline, man. He looked confident.
6: He looked handsome, man. And boy, does he care.
5: Yeah, tell me about it. There's a publication talking about that?
6: Yeah, there was some article going around. You have to pay to read it, so I refuse to. But I'm not giving that guy money. But I was looking at some screenshots, and apparently LaFleur cares a lot.
5: Does he?
6: We just talked about it out of thin air.
7: We did.
6: Out of nowhere. We just started talking about coaches that kind of care about their looks and who we thought. And at the top of the list was LaFleur. And boy.
5: Are you looking for some credit, perhaps?
6: I don't know.
5: That maybe the idea came from a conversation on the Black and Dollar Show?
6: I'm not just saying that the idea. I'm not saying that the idea came from us.
5: A bit of a coincidence, huh?
6: I'm not saying that the idea came from us. I'm just saying that once again, never wrong, just early.
8: Right, Titans good. Went to Baltimore to play the Ravens. I asked Friday, because last week Lamar missed practice with a back injury. Can Lamar Jackson avoid injury? And the answer is no, but it wasn't the back. It was his ankle. He left in the second half, left the game in a boot.
5: Yes, and the reports from Adam Schefter today is that he's going to get an MRI on the ankle, right?
6: Yeah.
5: So we'll find out maybe at some point today, sometime this afternoon, whether or not Lamar Jackson could be sidelined for a longer period of time.
6: Mm-hmm.
5: But that is a big deal to keep our eyes on. Yeah, Baltimore got the win. Tennessee's really bad. But ankle of Lamar Jackson is what we're focusing on.
6: Yeah, and I think on the other side, you know, Cam Ward looked decent in the second half of that game. I thought he looked all right. It's coming along.
5: I just remember trying to come up with afterwards.
8: Oh my gosh, Cam.
5: Did you guys see that?
8: I did.
5: Tennessee media.
8: Y'all got 3 minutes.
5: They were in the locker room, and Cam Ward was getting impatient that no one was there for him.
8: Because the media was in open locker room at the time. I just remember struggling to come up with a question for this game last week because I'm like, oh God, it's like one of the worst teams in the league and it's one of the best. Like, what's interesting? And we had the Lamar injury. I'm like, okay, the only thing that matters in this game is if Lamar comes out healthy. And he didn't.
5: Yeah.
8: Well, all right, Battle of Texas, Cowboys, Texans. I asked who had the advantage in the easily stoppable force against the very movable object, that's being C.J. Stroud, against the Dallas defense. Well, Houston did score 30, so I guess you would say the advantage went to Stroud. But it wasn't enough because Dallas scored 34 and won the game.
5: Yeah, the takeaway is this. We knew going into the season Dallas's offense was going to be incredible. Mm-hmm. They are living up to it. You know, that's the best offense in football. Here's a stat. Through four games, the Cowboys offense ranks fifth in points per drive out of every offense since 2000. Fifth. Of every offense since 2000 through four games, points per drive. And I think I saw in the second half of games, they've scored points on like 17 possessions, which is insane.
8: They get big plays too. Games. It's like every time you look up, Dak's throwing some moon ball to Pickens or
5: Lamb. The
8: they are not dinking down. They go down.
6: Oh, CD, what did he have? 17 cow. Receptions? 17 receptions.
8: Yeah.
5: You ready to say goodbye to your pick of the Texans getting to the Super Bowl, Abdallah?
6: It's still early.
5: Okay. Okay.
8: All right, guys. The Dolphins went to Minnesota. Asked, will Kyler Murray look more comfortable? I mean, he had 250 yards, no touchdowns. They won the game 15-10, but it feels like it's the Brian Flores-powered Vikings more than Kyler.
6: So,
5: and the Dolphins covered.
6: Yep. I heard on You Better Your Bet. You bet with our good friend Nick Costos.
5: Love Nick Costos. That's our guy.
6: Mike Garofolo was on.
5: Oh, I love Garofolo.
6: And he said, NFL Insider.
5: Yes.
6: Was texting other people.
5: He knows stuff.
6: He said,
5: I got info.
6: He said, I was texting other people. Is the better quarterback sitting on the bench?
5: Ooh. Well, but it is. Think about it. We saw the way the offense ran with Wentz.
6: And he mentioned they've got no financial ties to Kyler Murray whatsoever. Mm. They're paying a minimum wage for a quarterback. Minimum wage.
5: And they also, they just don't care. They just want the best quarterback.

0: Exactly. And if he struggles at any point and they know they can win a division and have a chance to go deep into the playoffs, they will pull him at a moment's notice.
1: Yeah.
2: Interesting.
1: What other 4-0 teams are we talking about? Potential quarterback changes. By the way, guys, some quick breaking news. Speaking of quarterback news, Ben Johnson just told Jeff Joniak of ESPN 1000 that Tyson Bagent is expected to start against the Packers this weekend. Not a big surprise. All right, guys, the big AFC West matchup, the Chiefs and the Raiders. I asked, are the Raiders actually good? They might be. It was a loss, but it was a close one in a back-and-forth game.
2: I'm with you, Raj. They might be good. They might be good.
0: Interesting.
2: How is that interesting?
0: Because I've been saying it.
2: Nah, you're
0: I've
2: just...
0: I've been saying it. Don't discredit me. I've been saying that the Raiders are legit for weeks. Now, don't come here now that they competed with the Chiefs and they all you almost had to come in here and eat crow. Don't come in here now that you almost had to walk in here and bow at the feet of me who's been carrying Raider Nation on this show.
2: Oh, yeah.
0: Who's been raising the flag, the Pirates flag, the pirate ship. Don't come in here, okay?
2: Pirate ship, wrong team.
0: I've been saying that Raider Nation is real. Okay? Not you. Me. Next question, Raj.
1: Kohl's Cash for everybody. And haircuts
0: Damn
1: at
0: right.
1: Cost Cutters. All right, guys. Broncos went to San Francisco. I asked, will the 49ers have enough players to field a team, and does it matter? It didn't matter. They won the game, but boy, more injuries. The substation took out Kyle Juszczyk. It took out Pat Surtain. It took out Pat Bryant. The substation was in full effect yesterday in San Francisco.
0: It took out a bunch of Broncos, too.
2: Yeah, to be fair. Juszczyk, that was a player into the thigh knee area, right? Like, that wasn't the substation. That was a hard tackle.
0: I alluded to it. I think this was the most impressive win of the weekend.
2: I could swing shutting down that direction.
0: Shutting down this offense and allowing three points through three quarters.
2: The 49ers are good.
0: Yeah,
2: they're really good.
0: Yeah.
2: And shout out to Brock Purdy. Looked very good. Efficient.
0: He did.
2: Yes.
0: Mm-hmm.
2: I mean, it's. I think the takeaway here. There's two. 49ers are really good. In Denver, the first half. What is going on with your offense?
0: Yeah.
2: Second half, you can score some points, you can move it, and at times, Bo Nix, he makes some hell of a great throws sometimes. Like, outside of the pocket, winging it, like, it's okay. But in the first half, boy, San Francisco's good, man.
0: Yeah.
2: They're really good.
0: But can they survive?
1: Chargers and Seahawks, I asked, most likely to bounce back, Justin Herbert or the Seattle defense? Because they were coming off of a loss the previous week at Washington. The answer, quite definitively, was the Seattle defense. Justin Herbert, under 200 yards passing, one touchdown to two interceptions, and four sacks as the Chargers drop to 0-4.
0: Herbert's not going to make it through the season, man. Did you see him at one point, like, take a shot to the ribs?
2: Yeah.
0: And, like, almost, like, crawl off the field? Like, he's... I don't think he's going
1: to
0: make it,
1: Well, and it just got harder, guys. Rashawn Slater believed to have a high ankle sprain per Ian Rapoport.
0: Like, what are we
2: doing? Can they ever figure out their offensive line?
0: No!
2: My God.
0: No!
2: Every single year, 0-4 now, what we pointed out 2 weeks ago, the Chargers may go like 0-8.
0: Yeah.
2: They may go 0-for until they face Houston, which is in like 3 or 4 weeks.
0: And at that point, with that defense...
2: And both teams might be winless.
0: Here's the problem. With that defensive line against that offensive line, buddy.
2: Yeah, he'll get crushed.
0: Yeah.
1: And finally, we were waiting all day for Sunday night. Our guy Josh Graham was in the house for the Lions and the Panthers. I asked Friday, can Bryce Young win a shootout? Specifically a shootout with Jared Goff, and the answer is yes, he can. Bryce Young, just under 330 yards, two touchdowns in a 32-26 win. Bryce Young is looking like a real deal quarterback here, fellas.
2: Boy, it sounded like Chris Collinsworth was going to try and adopt him. The way he was speaking so glowingly about him. My God. Little Bryce Young out there throwing passes.
1: Left this kid for dead a few years ago.
2: Abdal and I have always been pro Bryce Young.
0: Yep.
2: We've always thought he was going to be a good quarterback in the NFL. We thought it at Alabama. We thought it when he was benched at Carolina.
0: Yep.
2: We thought he was going to be really good.
0: Mm-hmm.
2: I'm glad he's finally playing to that level, and it is cool. It's fun to watch, and I think the national broadcast did a really good job last night of showcasing the different platforms he has to throw off of because he's shorter, mm-hmm. and he needs to work around the fact that the offensive line sometimes blocks out his vision. Well, so he's a fun quarterback to watch and to root for.
0: I started seeing some takes about this, too, of, like, stop throwing away quarterbacks. Like don't throw away Cam Ward just yet.
2: Right.
0: Like, look at what happens with Bryce Young, and, like, don't just throw away Cam Ward after a year and four games. Like, give it some time, people. Quarterbacks can develop. It takes time.
1: And that's our 14 questions, guys.
2: There you go. Week 4 in the NFL. Reaction Monday. 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Could a recent Super Bowl champion be on the verge of imploding here in the early season? We'll talk about that next.
3: Kevin Harlan here from Westwood One. Coming up on Monday Night Football from New Orleans, it's the Saints hosting the Falcons. Michael Penix in Atlanta coming off a big road win at Green Bay. Now they march into New Orleans to face Tyler Shuck and the Saints. 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

0: It's Reaction Monday on Westwood One Sports. Here's Black and Abdallah.
1: Yesterday, the LA Rams beat the Philadelphia Eagles 24-20. The Rams scored two touchdowns late to take the lead, 14 points in the fourth quarter, and the problems in Philadelphia continue. The Eagles now lose back-to-back games. You know, the Monday nighter that they lost looked worse against Chicago with a backup to the backup quarterback playing, but I don't think Eagles fans view yesterday as some kind of consolation that they lost late to a team that's expected to be a Super Bowl contending team. The fact that the defense late didn't look good. Sean Mannion's offense hasn't looked good this entire season. Jalen Hurts has looked bad. Saquon Barkley out. So you don't even have Barkley in there. He's out now, injured, and was out of the game yesterday. And Nick Sirianni, it feels like the luster and what he had, what he was building in Philly, is starting to slowly implode around as the Eagles now drop back-to-back games.
2: Yeah, I mean, look, they're 2-2, and I feel like we do this every year with the Eagles and Eagles fans and Sirianni, and he's on the hot seat, and the Eagles fans are pissed at him, and they don't like the way the offense is looking, and they don't like the way the defense is looking. And then they end up making the playoffs. And yeah, I understand that they've not won the Super Bowl in a couple years. But this is a guy that's like, he's won this. Like, what are we doing here?
1: I think that's your Midwest showing through. The fact that a couple of years ago is like easy because you're a fan of a team that hasn't won in 40 years. Right? So like, I understand your point, but still, the Eagles should be a team competing for the Super Bowl.
2: They're 2-2. The sky is not falling.
1: I need someone to explain this to me. Fourth quarter yesterday, turnover on downs after 11-play, 62-yard drive for the Eagles. Ran 6:45 off the clock. At the time, the Eagles were up 20-10. And I've seen a lot of conversation out of Philadelphia that Sirianni is to blame that they didn't kick a field goal from the LA 2. Mm-hmm. Right? So like they were right on the goal line. They had a chance. They went for it, incompletion, and the Rams take over. They go on a long drive. They score a touchdown of their own, right? Mm-hmm. And it's 2017. Mm-hmm. Explain this to me. I'm not a mathematician.
2: You're not a mathman?
1: I watch a lot of football.
2: Yeah.
1: For all those complaining in Philly today about Sirianni's decision to go for it and to try and end the game there, the math doesn't make sense to me. You kick a field goal, you go up 23-10. The Rams are still getting the ball back with the same amount of time. Mm-hmm. What was the final score from Los Angeles? They scored 24 points. If you kick the field goal there and the Rams score two touchdowns like they did, you still lose the game. What am I missing there?
2: I think the belief
1: Explain to me what I'm missing, because Jalen Hurts couldn't do anything at the end anyway. Right? Like they only moved backwards the last possession that the Eagles got.
2: Uh-huh.
1: So it's not like it came down to a situation where they were sitting on the 45-yard line trying to kick a field goal and they missed it so they couldn't win. They were going to have to score a touchdown anyway on that last possession.
2: Okay, so the argument is
1: explain that. This is what it doesn't make sense to me. Why are Philly fans upset at that?
2: Because I think that everything is
1: the league is based off two score games now.
2: I understand that.
1: If you're a 10, you're a sitting duck. You're 13, it doesn't matter.
2: Yes,
1: you got to get to 14.
2: I understand that.
1: Hell, in some situations, 16.
2: I get that. But I can also understand that if you kick the field goal at 13, then kicking off changes.
1: Well, no, they would kick the field goal and they would go up. It would be 23-10. So
2: I understand that.
1: I get what you're saying. 13-point lead.
2: 13-point lead. But then you have to I think the argument from Eagles fans is then you kick off and it's a completely different mindset from the Rams. I would prefer to make an offense drive 98 yards down
1: exactly.
2: The field.
1: They ran 3 minutes and 27 seconds off the clock.
2: I would prefer to have my defense, who's supposed to be good, maybe they're not, have the Rams be on the 2-yard line. an opportunity to pin them back.
1: Yeah, they are pinned back.
2: Well, yeah, but keep them there.
1: Yes.
2: And not give up 98 yards.
1: The angst shouldn't be towards Sirianni's decision going for it. It should be at the defense.
2: Here's the problem. The angst is being directed towards Sirianni. When at the end of the game, you gave up a 98-yard touchdown. And then I understand you had a three-play, you went 1 yard, and you had to punt. I understand that. Yes, ire towards Sirianni, fine. But then you also gave up a 79-yard touchdown, 10 plays. Where is the
1: yes, ire? A 10-play drive.
2: Yeah, 10-play drive.
1: 79
2: yeah.
1: yards.
2: Where is the ire towards Vic Fangio and this defense?
1: That's my point.
2: This is the defense. Yes, Jalen Hurts. I get it. He's great. Everybody loves him in Philly, and no one thinks he's overrated in Philly, and he's God's gift to quarterbacking there. I get it. And no one ever did anything wrong except for AJ Brown there. I get it.
1: Your last two offensive possessions, you had 7 plays.
2: Yeah.
1: You gained negative 14 yards.
2: The defense
1: on those two possessions
2: is supposed to be the strength of this team, and you gave up 2 10-play drives. One of them was almost 100 yards, and one of them was 80 yards. Like, where is the ire towards Vic Fangio and the defense today? That's where it's supposed to be directed.
1: Well, right. And also the fact that the offense can't do anything. I think both accounts. So what do Philly fans think of this situation? We're going to play something for you coming up next. You have to hear this. We'll be right back.
0: This is Westwood One Sports.

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19: That's right, live from Chicago, it's Black and Abdallah here on Westwood One Sports and the Westwood One Sports app. Reaction Monday, week 4 in the National Football League. You can call or text the show at 310-840-4910 as we react to what we saw last night and yesterday. And yesterday, the Rams beat the Eagles 24-20. And a part of the conversation we've been having here on the show is a impending collapse of the Philadelphia Eagles. The last 2 weeks, things have not looked good. Yesterday, you're up by 14 in the second half. You have a chance. You're up 10. You give up 14 points in the second half in the fourth quarter, but you're up 10 points, 20-10. You're on the goal line with a chance to put the game away. And the Rams defense stops the Eagles on the goal line, and then the Rams go and they run two separate 10-play drives in the fourth quarter, both resulting in touchdowns, and they score those 14 points. They win 24-20. Is it Sirianni? Is it Sean Mannion, the offensive coordinator? Is it Vic Fangio? The blame for the Eagles and how this has kind of played out. They're 2-2, but it does feel much worse looking at the Eagles today than I think other 2-2 teams around the league. Because it seems like the problems that we knew existed hanging into the year are the same problems that we still see through 4 weeks.
20: Yeah, I think the problem is with this game specifically, you can look at a few things. One, you don't score any points in the second half. That's a problem. How are you supposed to compete, especially with the Rams, who we think are going to right themselves, obviously, after this game? And then and they've got a big matchup next week against the Bills. But then also, you've got a team that you're on the decline. You lost bad to the Bears last week. You gave up 14 points in a matter of minutes here to lose this game against the Rams. And it just looks like you're collapsing. You made all these changes in the offseason. You brought in a new offensive coordinator. You got rid of A.J. Brown. It was supposed to be this new feeling around the team that was supposed to be going in the right direction. But it just seems like everything is going wrong. Now, you're still 2-2. All is not lost. The Giants are 3-1. I don't think anybody believes that that is real, right? Because Jameis Winston is not going to be the savior of this team. The Cowboys are still 2-2, and the Commanders are 1-3, and the belief is that Jaden Daniels is going to be coming back next week. So, all is not lost. However,
19: no, it's not.
20: No. When you're watching the game, and you don't score any points in the second half, and you give up two 10-play drives, one of 98 yards and one of 80 yards, and you're supposed to be the strength of this team, even if you know what Jalen Hurts is as a quarterback, and you like Jalen Hurts as a quarterback, even though he's not a guy that is going to throw for 450 yards and four touchdowns and be that guy, you know your strength is your defense. A defense that's going to throw defensive linemen at you after defensive linemen, and they're going to get after you relentlessly throughout the game because they've just got bodies after bodies after bodies. To give up two 10-play, a 98-yard drive and an 80-yard drive in a matter of minutes is ridiculous. And I get it. They're the Rams. They're one of the best offenses in the NFL. Hall of Fame quarterback. Reigning MVP. I get all that. But you're supposed to be the Philadelphia Eagles. You're supposed to have one of the best defenses in the NFL, and that's still unacceptable. So yes, the blame can be placed on Sirianni and the offense and all that, but I think that for this game specifically, Sirianni and Fangio and the defense should be accepting a lot of the blame today.
19: Yeah, I mean, I think it all compounds upon itself, right? The defense gave up those two long drives. The offense also did nothing with the football in the fourth quarter. Nothing. When they got stopped on the goal line, the Rams respond 10-play drive touchdown. scores 20-17. Eagles offense, three and out punt. They held the ball for a minute. Goes right back to the Rams. Another 10-play drive. Score a touchdown, 24-20. Ball gets to Philadelphia. They get a minute and 10 left in the fourth. And nothing. They just go backwards. Fumble recovery, incompletion, sack, incompletion. That's the game. Right? Like, so the Eagles had an opportunity offensively to do something.
20: Mm-hmm.
19: Get a first down. Get two first downs.
20: Keep them off the field.
19: The game ends, right? You'd be able to do so. So, I mean, it's that's where I think that possession in between the two touchdown drives. So, you know, you ran three plays to the Rams running 20 in three possessions. And sandwiched there that three play for 1 yard, 1 minute off the clock, three and out punt. That's a killer. So, like, yes, the defense was not formidable, and they weren't able to stop the Rams. The offense also didn't help.
20: No.
19: It didn't help at all at the end of the game. So, here on Black and Abdallah, we want to know, what do Philly fans think today? So, I saw this earlier. CBS 3 in Philly had a report outside of the stadium yesterday as Philly fans were leaving the stadium after the Rams came back against the Eagles. They win the game 24-20. Take a listen to this report from CBS 3 in Philly.
1: And as we know, during a lot of games, fans walk away blaming a coach. Today was no exception.
21: Coach doesn't kick a field goal. It's bad coaching again. Sirianni blew the game again for the unsmost times.
22: We could have been up 1 point, up 2 points. Nick Sirianni. I'm sorry, Nick Sirianni gotta go.
23: Nick ain't it. Nick is cute. He's angry. He can scream, but he doesn't make the team come out of halftime and be the team. What's happening at halftime? Are we eating meatball subs?
19: CBS 3 in Philly getting the pulse of the drunk Philly fans leaving the game who are upset at Nick Sirianni and the Eagles at halftime eating their meatball subs.
20: Here's your assignment.
19: How great is that?
20: Find the drunkest and ask them their thoughts on the game.
19: I mean, the one
20: You got to take two points.
19: What was that one? The one guy at the end, what is he talking about? He was cute, but then he yells?
20: Like, I don't know, man.
19: What the hell? What is he talking about?
21: Unsmost times.
19: What does that even mean?
20: Utmost.
19: Unsmost times?
21: Blew the game again for the unsmost times.
19: Like that guy hammered. Absolutely. It's great.
22: We could have been up 1 point, up 2 points. Nick Sirianni. I'm sorry, Nick Sirianni gotta go.
23: Nick ain't it. Nick is cute.
19: He's cute, but
23: Angry. He can scream, but he doesn't make the team come out of halftime and be the team. What's happening at halftime? Are we eating meatball subs?
20: Guys, you just won the Super Bowl 2 years ago.
19: This is why Philly's the best.
20: What is
19: Philly's great, man?
20: It's
19: hilarious. It's so great.
20: You've been to two out of the last four Super Bowls, and you won. Like, you, for a while, people thought that you broke the Chiefs. Like, for last year, you did. Like, last year, you broke the Chiefs.
19: Yeah.
20: Like, you were, everybody loved you because you took down the Death Star. Like, you broke the Chiefs. Yeah. You were
19: more
20: darlings.
19: Physical. You just rolled them over in a Super Bowl.
20: Yeah, like you stuffed them into a locker. Like that wasn't close at all. And now you want him out. Like, I understand the emotions of a drunk fan after a game. Trust me, I've been one. But come on. You want him fired after four games? Like, this is why I say this. I feel like this happens every single year with Sirianni. I feel like this literally happened the year they won the Super Bowl. And then they ended up winning the Super Bowl. Like, that's what's crazy about this.
19: It's so great.
23: Be the team. What's happening at halftime? Are we eating meatball subs?
19: The umpteenth time, whatever that guy said.
21: Unsmost times.
19: Unsmost times. The unsmost times.
20: In 2024, they started the season 2-2.
19: Yeah.
20: And then they won like 20 games in a row.
19: Yeah.
20: They only lost one game the rest of the season.
19: But their offense was better, though.
20: I mean,
19: their offensive line. Well, and also, like,
20: to be fair,
19: did you see the loose internet stuff talking about Lane Johnson? Yeah, he was out for personal reasons, and
20: yes,
19: it, like, what? Their offensive line isn't as good as it used to be.
20: I understand that.
19: They got a Kelsey that's on the desk, right? Like, he's not there. He's no longer there. The king of Philly. He's no longer there at center.
20: Okay.
19: Saquon Barkley's hurt.
20: If I look,
19: Jalen Hurts isn't as good as maybe people thought he was, and AJ Brown's gone.
20: If I'm looking at these first four games for 2024, though, it kind of mirrors.
19: They look a lot like that.
20: So they beat Green Bay week one, 34-29. They lost to the Falcons 22-21. They beat New Orleans 15-12, and then they lost to Tampa 33-16.
21: Unsmost times.
20: Then they had a bye. Then the problem is they had a bye week, and then after that bye week, they didn't lose a game until week 16.
21: Unsmost times.
20: Your problem now is the Eagles now have to go to London and face maybe the best team in the AFC, the Jags.
19: Oh, London's home team.
20: Yeah.
19: All right. They know how to handle that travel.
21: Unsmost times.
20: As a 5.5-point underdog to the Jaguars.
19: Oh, man. The Philly fans just crack me up,
20: man. I love it so much.
19: It's so great.
20: You can hear the batteries in their pockets.
23: He's angry. He can scream, but he doesn't make the team come out of halftime and be the team.
20: Be the team.
23: What's happening at halftime? Are we eating meatball subs?
20: He doesn't make the team come out of halftime and be the team.
19: This is why it's so great. I can't stop listening to it. It's so funny.
20: You know what that is? The gang is interviewed on TV.
19: Yes, it is. It absolutely is. I mean, 100%. We play the music all the time here on the show. But yes, it is absolutely Charlie's out there just yelling into a mic.
20: I don't know what's going on, guys. They're not the team.
19: So Frank's in the background, shirtless.
20: Firing his gut off.
19: Yeah, right? Like, it is. That is definitely what we have here with with this situation. And that's what's so absolutely hilarious about it. It's
21: the game again for the unsmost times.
22: We could have been up 1 point, up 2 points. Nick Sirianni. Nick Sirianni gotta go.
23: Nick ain't it. Nick is cute. He's angry. He can scream, but he doesn't make the team come out of halftime and be the team. What's happening at halftime? Are we eating meatball subs?
19: It's Black and Abdallah here on Westwood One Sports and the Westwood One Sports app. So, you know, the Eagles are in the conversation. Who should be most concerned by yesterday's loss? From the teams who I think we kind of consider as good teams around the NFL. So Buffalo lost, Cincinnati lost, Denver lost, the Eagles we've been talking about here in this segment, the last 10 minutes, and the Lions. All of those are good teams. I'm not changing my position on any of them. I think the Eagles are probably the closest to being worried about at this moment.
20: Mm-hmm.
19: The Lions defense is not good. We've talked about that throughout the early going of this season. If the Lions can't figure out the back end of their defense, and they talked about it at length last night, that they should play zone, but then they have to play man, but they're not good enough to play man defense in the secondary, so they just get torched over the top. Ted McMillan is also starting to rise into the conversation of one of the best wide receivers in football, but that Lions, because like from my Chicago Bears fandom perspective, as I'm watching the game, and I'm seeing the way Bryce Young and McMillan are just torching the Lions secondary, I'm just envisioning Luther Burden and Roma Dunze running wild at Ford Field. So I would say if we're looking at who's most concerned from yesterday's loss of the teams who are good, I would put Eagles 1, Lions 2, and then I would sneak Bengals in there at 3. Because I thought that the Bengals finally fixed their defensive issues, and I'm not really sold that that's necessarily the case after 4 weeks.
20: I I am still not that worried about the Eagles just because of where the division is right now. I still think that they're, I don't, listen, I might be wrong. I know we're four games into the season, but talk to me when we're 10 weeks into the season about the Giants, okay? And where they stack up with the Cowboys and the Eagles. I think it's the Lions. I'm going to put the Lions at number one because they were at the bottom of the division last year. And I know that everybody had 9 wins and it was just like tiebreakers that put them at the bottom of the division last year. But right now, the Lions, they can probably get a decent win against the Cardinals next week. But again, that's the Cardinals can be frisky on the road. So, or when they're at home. So if the Lions have to go on the road, but after that, like this Lions team, they can't stop anybody. And you saw yesterday, the offense has started in situations against a good defense. And I'm not saying the Cardinals have a good defense. This is for later in the season against good defenses. Like when they have to face the Vikings, when you have to face, I mean, if the Bears end up having a good defense the last few weeks, they've shown they have a good defense in the division. You have to face good defenses. So I think to me, the most concerning team right now are the Lions. They keep saying, I keep going back to the Dan Campbell quote from the NFC Championship game. This might be the only time that we get here. He said it. Their window is slowly closing.
2: Windows don't stay open forever in the NFL.
20: It's
2: very quick. The shelf life is very quick. You can always call or text the show at 310-840-4910. Reaction Monday here on Black and Abdallah. We go to Mitch in New Jersey. You're on Black and Abdallah. What's up, Mitch?
3: Good afternoon, guys. It was great to see the Eagles. And Philly took it to the chin. But that really saved the Rams season. With all the injuries they've had, you got to wait till AD comes back and Myles Garrett. I mean, he's going to miss half the year. But that was terrific. That was terrific. Win. That's the toughest division in football. What do you guys think? And thanks for taking my call.
2: Hey, Mitch, what did you think of those Philly fans leaving the stadium hammered?
3: My God. Why? Who goes to the game to do that? You have fun. Win or lose. But to get drunk like that? I just hope they weren't driving.
2: Well, yes, I hope. Yes, shout out to our friends at NHTSA.
20: Obviously,
2: yes, hopefully they weren't driving
20: that.
2: As well.
20: No.
2: Thank you, Mitch. Thank you for the phone call. Appreciate it. It's
20: never
2: fucking dollars here on Westwood One Sports. Yeah, the
4: come out of halftime and be the team.
2: Be the team.
4: What's happening at halftime? Are we eating meatball subs?
2: Okay. Blake Abdallah here on Westwood One Sports. What was the most impressive win yesterday? We'll discuss that coming up next in one-on-one with Raj right here on Westwood One Sports. 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
1: Live from Chicago each and every day, Black and Abdallah hanging out with you. Reaction Monday, week four in the NFL. Now it's time to go on out west to parts unknown, Colorado, and that's where we find Raj Sharon.
2: And the next question comes from the line of Raj Sharon with Westwood One. Please proceed.
1: Please proceed on a Monday. Time to play one-on-one with Raj. What's up, Raj?
3: What's up, fellas? All right, let's start going through all the games from over the weekend. Going to pitch you one-on-one. We're going to start off with the winners yesterday. Who had the most impressive win of the Sunday docket? Was it the Patriots going up to Buffalo, getting that win? The Jags winning in Cincy? The Chiefs handing the Raiders their first loss? Was it the Cowboys winning a shootout with a desperate Texans team? Maybe it was Josh Graham's Carolina Panthers last night taking out the Lions. Who was the most impressive victor yesterday? Adam Abdallah.
4: It was someone you didn't mention. It was the 49ers against your Denver Broncos from parts unknown.
3: I'm a Bears fan. What are you talking about?
4: All right. You're welcome aboard the bandwagon. I think it was the 49ers because I think a lot of people, including myself, picked the Broncos to win that game just because we hadn't seen the 49ers, aside from the Rams, play that level of competition yet and that level of defense. And to see the offense still be able to put up those kind of numbers late, and to see Brock Purdy still come away without taking any sacks. And yeah, he didn't have like 218 yards, two touchdowns. Like, it's not impressive, but he played a good game. They played well. And to me, that's the most impressive win of the weekend, because I think a lot of people were picking the Broncos to win that game just outright on the road because of the level that San Francisco had played, because they've played a bunch of easy teams so far.
1: Yeah, I mean, I don't disagree necessarily that San Francisco win was the most impressive. I'm going to go with one of the teams Raj mentioned. I think it's the Patriots. I think the Patriots showing some backbone and on the road beating their division foe in a good team, a team that we both ranked heading into this weekend as the best team in the NFL, the Buffalo Bills. I think the most impressive win from yesterday is New England and the way that Drake May played in the fourth quarter. That to me is the most impressive win from the weekend so far.
3: All right, guys, not all wins are the same. Sometimes you win, but you don't feel so great after if it's your team. Well, I guess it's relief. What was yesterday's ugliest win? Yeah, you won, but I'm not impressed. Was it our Chicago Bears? Was it the Green Bay Packers? Was it the Minnesota Vikings? Who was it, Black?
1: Listen, when you just step on the throat of a team that can't do anything, just run the ball and eat up clock.
4: That's impressive.
1: That's not a non-impressive win for the Chicago Bears over the New York Jets.
4: Get out of here, Raj.
1: I'm going to say Green Bay Packers. I think the Green Bay Packers escaping with a win against Tampa Bay with a backup quarterback and no wins on the schedule so far for Tampa. I'm going to go Green Bay as the ugliest win yesterday.
4: Man, you had, in that game, you had Jalen Daniels throw for 148 yards, one touchdown, two interceptions. He took three sacks. They still had a chance to win that game, but they didn't. I'm going to go with a team that might not be starting their best quarterback, and it is the Minnesota Vikings, allowing Miami to cover. Kyler Murray is not really getting it done. I still think it's the defense that's allowing this team to survive. I mean, Minnesota is not putting up great offensive numbers. I'm going to go with the Minnesota Vikings because allowing Miami to still hang around in that game it was not impressive at all to me. I know Miami's still 0-4. Minnesota's 4-0. That should have been a game. Miami's one of these teams where it's kind of like the Chargers, where you should just be able to... Miami's the one team where you should just be able to name your number and you should just be able to cover regardless. And Minnesota should have been able to take care of business, especially at home.
1: They could not.
4: And they could not.
1: Could not do it.
4: That's not impressive to me.
1: Not impressive.
3: So we got one vote for the Packers, one vote for the Vikings, same division. Good news, fellas, for our Chicago Bears. You guys know it's Packer week. We don't like them. us Bears fans. Packer, we don't like the
1: Raj,
3: Packers.
1: Raj, we're going to have to educate you on Packer Week, my man. It's a thing. It's a major deal here in Chicago. So, yes.
3: For those that don't know, I've adopted the Bears because of the three of us, I'm the only one that picked the Bears to go to the Super
1: That's
3: Bowl.
1: That's fine. We're realists. We understand what's up.
4: Yeah. We've
3: seen All right, guys. Next up, which 0-4 team has the worst outlook beyond this season? Bleck, you mentioned it earlier. The league, it's a year-to-year thing in the NFL. So it'd be easy for me. Oh, the Dolphins. They're the worst team of all. But long-term, who do you think's got the worst outlook amongst these 0-4 teams? Is it the Dolphins? Is it the Texans? Is it the Titans? The Chargers? Or the Buccaneers? Who's got the worst long-term, multi-year outlook of the 0-4 teams?
1: All right. Here's what's tough. I don't think you can put the Dolphins or the Titans in this answer because their problems could be solved next spring. I'm not out on Cam Ward, but if
4: sounds like you're out on Cam Ward.
1: Tennessee did fall to a spot where they have the number one pick, which, by the way, it's a separate conversation and maybe not for a Reaction Monday of week four in the NFL, but maybe on a reaction to the college football weekend on a Tuesday type of thing tomorrow. I don't know if you guys have noticed, but all of the quarterbacks who are highly touted around college football, it's not like they're playing like they're super special at this moment. Yeah. There's nothing really standing out. Like, even though we thought there would be like eight guys selected in the top 10 picks, they're all kind of playing okay right now.
4: Keelan Russ is playing really well, just saying, roll tide.
1: He is. Hell of a game. All right, so to answer the question, I guess I'm going to have to go with the Chargers. Because even though they have the quarterback, I think... I think he's the quarterback. I think they're going to have to blow up everything else. So they're going to start fresh with a whole system where, like, the Texans, I could see that working out in the future. I could see it.

0: WJBC and Beer Nuts present the Scott Miller Show hat. This is an embroidered baseball cap. On the front of it, the Beer Nuts logo and the Scott Miller Show logo. And on the back of the hat, my cartoon photo with the big mustache. This is not a contest prize. This hat is not for sale. The only way to get a Scott Miller hat is when I gift them randomly. Now, there is only one rule. You cannot ask for a hat. If you ask for one, you are restricted from receiving a hat. You are banned. You do not get a hat. WJBC, good morning. Who's this?
1: Good morning. This is your mom. I want a hat. I'm a down low.
0: Mom?
1: We won't tell anybody.
0: What is rule number one?
2: Don't ask for a hat.
0: No hat for her.
3: Just like it is October, it is spooky season. And just like at the end of a movie, yeah, when you think you've killed him, when you think you've cut the head off, when you think you've fired the last, when you think you've double tapped and you've fired the last bullet, that hand comes out of the grave.
4: And throws a flag for roughing the passer. I know where you're going here.
3: The Chiefs are back, man. The Chiefs are back. You can kill him for a year, but they find a new way. The Chiefs are the best team in the NFL again. They're back. And I'll put them as a... And I remember this for Wednesday, because I will put them in my five up and five down as number one. Remember it. Write it down, Chris. Take a picture,
4: whatever. We look forward to the Chris Black hot takes serving them up on Wednesday. With five up, five down.
3: They are back. They are the number one team. They are back.
5: Well, I would say this. There are two teams who can make the argument or the case. It's Kansas City and it's San Francisco.
3: Yeah.
5: Those are the two best teams in the NFL so far through 4 weeks. Mm-hmm. No doubt about it. You say Kansas City, I'll say San Francisco. They have all those injuries, and yet they continue to plug along and to score points. And Brock Purdy looks good. And their defense playing well as well.
3: For another spooky season reference, the 49ers are the zombie that, like, you just keep shooting. And, like, they just keep...
5: Twitching and coming after
3: you. Yeah, they just keep chasing
4: after you. We have to wait to see if the travel catches up to them. That was the big Abdallah point all offseason, the travel. The 49ers are traveling more than any other team, so we'll see if that catches up.
3: They haven't played Mexico City yet.
4: That is still on the schedule. All right, guys, and finally, over to the college ranks, the big money Power 4 coach whose seat should be hottest is Dabo Sweeney, Mike Norvell, Lincoln Riley, or Deion Sanders? Chris Black.
5: I would say it's Lincoln Riley. It would be Lincoln Riley or Dabo Sweeney. But I feel like Dabo's going to get a little bit more runway just because he's won there. But Lincoln Riley, there was a moment on Saturday night where the way USC was playing against Washington that I thought you were going to have to have the Trojans just get to the airport so they could fire Lincoln Riley on a tarmac.
3: Mm-hmm.
5: I mean, the way it was looking, the poor tackling in the secondary, just absolutely no backbone whatsoever from that Gary Patterson defense. So I think it's Lincoln Riley because even though they won, like here's what it sets up this upcoming week, USC on the road at Penn State, they are going to get crushed. And I know Penn State lost a game where they looked awful at Northwestern on Friday night. How about that new stadium, in Evanston?
3: So good.
5: But I think it's Lincoln Riley.
3: That video was so funny of them trying to tackle and actually pushing the player further into the end zone.
5: One of them is Little Urlacher.
3: Yeah, I know.
5: It's his son.
3: I know. Oh, you know his dad's pissed today.
5: Of course.
3: Right. I know this because you know that USC is not going to pay the buyout. So,
5: well, I mean, $70 million is a lot of money.
3: Well, and Dabo's is 57. So it's a little less. I feel like Clemson's not going to put up with this after this year. So I feel like it's got to be Dabo. I think FSU will stay. I don't think Deion's going to get fired. I think Deion's going to be told to leave and leave on his own accord. Mutual parting of the ways. He's focusing on his health and his family and all that. I think it's Dabo. I think it's Dabo for sure.
4: All right, and that does it for one-on-one today, guys.
5: Thank you, Raj. Fantastic. Love a little one-on-one with Raj on a Monday, Reaction Monday here, week 4 in the NFL.

0: 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Did one NFL coach yesterday troll everyone at the start of a game? We'll talk about that next.
1: The Panthers upset the Lions on Sunday Night Football. Now 2-2 in the underwhelming NFC South. Is Carolina in prime position to win the division for a second straight year? Westwood One Sports.
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0: It's Reaction Monday on Westwood One Sports. Here's Black and Abdallah.
1: Yesterday, the Chicago Bears beat the New York Jets 23-12 in a game they absolutely dominated throughout the entire contest. The Chicago Bears yesterday had 34 first downs. The New York Jets had 32 plays. In the entire game, they had 32 plays in the entire game. They went 0-for-7 on third down. The Bears had 34 first downs. They had 7 conversions on third. Now, the one thing that you would say, oh, wow, how did the Bears dominate the game and have all that time of possession? The Bears had 42 minutes and 45 seconds of time of possession compared to 17 minutes for the Jets. The Jets' offense didn't do a single thing. How did this score look as close as it did? Bears 23, Jets 12. Well, the Bears were 2 of 7 in the red zone. So if they would have, converted a couple more of those red zone opportunities, the score would have been really out of hand.
2: Yeah.
1: But it did not feel as close as maybe an 11-point final as it did. Like, the Jets were not threatening whatsoever yesterday. And Tyson Bagent started for the Chicago Bears. He played okay. It wasn't what we saw from Case Keenum on the Monday night game earlier in the week, but he was good enough to win a game and good enough that he will be starting against Green Bay this upcoming week. Ben Johnson's already told the media earlier today that Tyson Bagent is the starter for this week, and it's Packer week. It's a big deal in these parts. Here live from Chicago, Black and Abdallah hanging with you each and every weekday until 3 Eastern. Here's what's funny about it. We told you here on the show all week last week, Bagent was going to be the starter.
2: Mm-hmm.
1: At no point did Abdallah and I ever say, yeah, I think Case Keenum should get a chance,
2: yeah,
1: a shot.
2: Or
1: right?
2: We don't know. They like to play these games.
1: We said, it's going to be Bagent. Well, Ben Johnson heard all of the conversation throughout the week in the media of people suggesting it should be Case Keenum, who's going to be the starter. So what does Ben Johnson do? For the opening play of the game, even though Fox was locked in on the broadcast saying that Tyson Bagent is the starter, they had the graphics, they had everything right, all ready to go. And clearly Ben Johnson was aware that everyone in the media knew that Tyson Bagent was going to be starting this game. What does he do on the first offensive play of the game? He rolls out a play with Case Keenum taking the snap while Tyson Bagent is in a wide receiver formation. So both quarterbacks are on the field at the same time for the first offensive play.
2: Yep.
1: Take a listen to Ben Johnson talking to the media after the game on starting Keenum and Bagent at the same time.
3: Got all these memos saying that Tyson was starting before I ever made an announcement, so I want to get Case out there the first time. It was like his ceremonial first pitch out there, handing off the torch.
4: He gets credited with the win for that, right? Because he was out there.
3: Good for him. I think the team gets credited for a win.
1: Ben Johnson, he does not give a crap about any of what anyone says. He's going to do his own thing, which is great when you're winning.
2: Yeah.
1: These little cute little things are fun when you win.
2: Technically, on Pro Football Reference, they do not buy into Ben Johnson's shenanigans.
1: So they gave it to Bagent?
2: Bagent is credited with the start. He's got the little star under the column of game start. He's played in 2 games because he came in the Minnesota game when Caleb Williams was injured. He injured his hamstring and it came off the bone and went flying into the abyss because he screamed so loud. It was the shot heard around the earth. And then he's got the star next to the yesterday's game where the Bears won 23-12. So Pro Football Reference does not give in to Ben Johnson's shenanigans where he likes to troll the media and everybody else for putting it out there who he was going to start the day before, that it was going to be Tyson Bagent. And now we know, because he said it, that it's going to be Tyson Bagent on Sunday against the Packers for Packer Week up in Green Bay.
1: Yes, up in Green Bay. Yeah. Thank you. And Ben Johnson always wants you to know, especially around these parts, yeah.
2: Well,
1: yeah, blank the Packers. It's Packer Week, Bears, Packers. Here's the one thing that I would say from watching the game yesterday. You can call or text the show at 310-840-4910. If this team is able to play the defense that they've played the last couple of weeks, and the offense can run the ball that, the way that they have, and they're winning these games, the last two, where they're really non-competitive games. I mean, Philly and the Jets, yeah, for whatever you think of the New York Jets, that's fine. They might be a bottom feeder of the league this year. That's fine with me. I'm not trying to sell you something else. But to beat these teams the way that they have without Caleb Williams, don't you have to have a takeaway from this that this Bears team might actually be really good? Even though they're not one of the unbeatens at this moment with Minnesota, Kansas City, and San Francisco, I've been extremely impressed with what I've seen the last 2 weeks. Mm-hmm. Third-string quarterback, backup quarterback, nothing has really been amiss. The operation is moving forward. Yeah, there are some throws that Tyson Bagent maybe would like back. The interception, he finally gave the Jets an interception. It's been long enough, right?
2: Yeah.
1: And they almost picked him off like five times, but four of them got called back for penalties. To me, it's like, wow, if this is the way this team is playing without Caleb Williams, when he gets back, if they continue to play like this, maybe this team could be a Super Bowl contending team this season.
2: Yeah, look, they absolutely could be. Caleb Williams has to come back and play healthy, and maybe he comes back in a couple weeks here. If the Bears can go up to Green Bay and get a win, you know, it was reported today that linebacker Edrin Cooper has a season-ending Achilles tear, so that puts another strain on their defense. And it was reported on Saturday by Tom Pelissero that Micah Parsons, who, you know, was talking earlier in the seasons about maybe coming back for the Cowboys game, which is the week after the Bears game. So in 2 weeks from yesterday, was supposed to be that Cowboys game. So they beat the Bucks yesterday. Bears week is this week, and then the Cowboys game. It was reported by Tom Pelissero that Packer star Micah Parsons hasn't had any setbacks in his rehab, but he's not expected to practice next week. And it could be November before he's ready for game action.
1: Yeah, I mean, and that sets up this weekend's game, Bears-Packers, where, yeah, if Green Bay loses again, and, you know, they got the win yesterday against Tampa, so they kind of continue to stay afloat, but they've looked bad. And Chicago, without their best player, their quarterback, they've looked really good.
2: Mm-hmm.
1: So I think Sunday sets up for an interesting matchup in the series. And also in those spots, usually Green Bay is the favorite. Right now, on the road, Chicago is the favorite coming into this game. So we'll kind of see how the week kind of plays out and see if, you know, the Chicago Bears can carry that momentum in. And, you know, if you see the clips around the social media around the Chicago Bears, they are making a point to call out that it is Packer week.
2: Oh, yeah.
1: It's a big deal up there. It's something that they talk about almost every single day. It's much like how people in the Ohio State-Michigan rivalry, talk about their rivalry, how it's something that's notable every day. It's in the locker room. It's something that's talked about. It is talked about here, and that's why we try and let you know, if you're not from here, what it's like. Wherever people go, there is blank the Packer chants that take place. Everywhere at all times. There are baseball games this summer, concerts. It's what people do here, so it's a big week. You know, here on the station on Westwood One Sports over the weekend, BetMGM Game Day with Kate Cossible, Clay Harbor, Chris Mack. They do a great job. Love listening to them. They had Charles Barkley on the show over the weekend, and he talked about the Chicago Bears and Caleb Williams.
5: Oh, they got a great shot, but Caleb's got to get healthy first and foremost. He's a stud. And listen, no disrespect to McVay, to Schottenheimer. I'm trying to think. Andy Reid. But Ben Johnson's probably the best play caller in the NFL right now. You know, Detroit has really missed him since he left there. That offense is clearly not the same, but he's probably the best play caller. I mean, when you get a guy 38 off the streets and he looks like prime Pat Mahomes and Tom Brady, you're like, damn. And hey, Caleb's got to get healthy. And let me tell you something. There's something going on in Chicago, because that boy the Bulls got, that Caleb Wilson kid, he was In my opinion, he was the best rookie in the draft. So if you're a Chicago Bull fan, hey man, you start learning the name Caleb, because Caleb is going to be, y'all going to get tired of saying the name Caleb in Chicago for the next 10 to 15 years, because the quarterback is a stud. But when I was talking to coaches and general managers getting ready for the NFL draft, they're like, who would you take with the number one pick? I said, that boy, Caleb Wilson from North Carolina. He missed the last month of the season with a broken thumb. And you see what he did in the summer league. They're like, oh, my God. He might be the best player. I said, I told y'all that boy was the best player. So remember, hey, good time. If you're a Chicago fan, learn the name Caleb. You're going to be saying it a lot for those two sports.
1: So there you go. Charles Barkley on BetMGM Game Day here on Westwood One Sports over the weekend. And Charles, that's why we say here on the show, this is Caleb City, USA. Caleb Williams, Caleb Wilson. Let's go. Lock mm-hmm. in. Here we go.
2: Yeah.
1: So the Chicago Bears, and you got some Bulls thoughts there as well.
2: Yeah.
1: The Bears, when they get Caleb Williams back and they're playing like this, they're going to be one of the best teams in the NFC.
2: Absolutely. Yeah. If the defense can hold up, we know the offense is going to be there. We've seen the offense. The offense is playing well, regardless of quarterback, it seems like. Against good defenses, against bad defenses, it doesn't matter. The defense is the one that needs to hold up. If they can hold up their end of the bargain the way that they have been, generating turnovers, getting to the quarterback, it seems like in the second half of games is when they really clamp down, and that's when it matters. And if they can continue to do that, we'll see if they can do that against Jordan Love and the Packers this weekend. If the Bears defense can continue to do that, that is going to be something, because we said if they can redo that, then that's great.
1: There's one star quarterback in the NFL that left yesterday's game with an injury. How bad is that injury? And can the team from that quarterback, can they survive? We'll talk about that next.
0: This is Westwood One Sports.
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0: 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Here's Black and Abdallah.
1: That's right, Reaction Monday here on Westwood One Sports. It's Black and Abdallah live from Chicago each and every day, hanging out with you until 3 Eastern right here on Westwood One Sports. Lots to go over from yesterday's action in the National Football League. And tonight, we have a good game on Monday Night Football. You can listen to it right here on Westwood One Sports. Falcons at Saints should be a really good matchup tonight to wrap up Week 4 in the National Football League. Some of the injuries from yesterday, and some big names with injuries. How about Lamar Jackson? Lamar Jackson leaves with an ankle injury. How long will he be out? Adam Schefter said that he'll get an MRI today. I've yet to see the latest report on that. I don't think we have an answer at this moment. We'll keep our eyes on it, but that could be of major concern for the Ravens moving forward. The Ravens also have a bunch of injuries on their offensive line. So they win a game yesterday against the Titans. They're able to keep pace with their division, right? You know, you look at what Cleveland's cooking up there with the Thursday night win over Pittsburgh, but a good win for Baltimore, but Lamar Jackson's ankle is a major concern.
2: Yeah, and he was in and out of practice a lot last season, but he was able to play. This is different.
1: When he was in and out of practice the last week.
2: Yeah, I know.
1: With a back.
2: With a back, not an ankle. And then when he doesn't start the second half, it's concerning. You see him standing there on the sideline and you're like, okay, well, what's going on? They might not need him to beat Tennessee. Tennessee starts to come back a little bit and you're like, okay, Baltimore they're not able to score in the second half. And it's Tyler Huntley's game. And you're like, okay, it's not horrible. They survive, they advance. And now you find out that Lamar Jackson's leaving the stadium in a walking boot. And that's like, oh,
1: it's not good.
2: That's a problem. And so we'll find out more with the MRI today, but any extended period of time is a problem.
1: I'm actually surprised we haven't seen something already.
2: So am I.
1: Usually that stuff kind of leaks out as the day goes, and the fact that we're sitting here at 2:02 Eastern and we don't have information on the ankle of Lamar Jackson, that's not necessarily the best.
2: I don't know. I'm not gonna jump to conclusions.
1: Nah.
2: and say whether it's good or bad, that it's don't have information or not?
1: It's not great. Like, we've already gotten information today that Patrick Surtain's injury isn't as bad as what they believed yesterday.
2: Yeah.
1: So, like, we already have that.
2: Okay.
1: There's news and notes trickling out around the NFL. So, that's one to watch. Lamar Jackson. I don't think the Ravens can survive if Lamar Jackson is not healthy or has to miss an extended period of time. Take a listen to Jesse Minter, Ravens head coach, talking about Lamar's injury.
20: With a little bit of an ankle, we hope, you know, don't know enough about it right now, but we'll have to see where that's at. But again, thought Snoop came in and ran the operation in a way that allowed us to get the win, you know, which is most important. And so we'll see where that's at.
21: If he had to, could he have come back into the game?
20: Yeah, there were some talks about that. So I think, you know, hopefully it's in a good spot.
1: So here you go. Jesse Minter after the game talking about Lamar Jackson. So we'll see. Maybe he doesn't miss time. Maybe it's one of those things where he kind of throughout the week is questionable and kind of misses some practice time, but then can go on Sunday. So that's a highlight, big time injury. I would say Lamar Jackson won. Number two would be Jaden Daniels. If Jaden Daniels will be back this upcoming week, I think we're still a week away from the daily watch on whether or not Caleb Williams will be ready to go for the Chicago Bears. But those are three top-level quarterbacks that we have to kind of keep our eyes on as we track throughout the week. Saquon Barkley left yesterday's game with a hamstring injury. We talked about the Eagles' offense here on the show today. Without Saquon, that offense looks dead on arrival.
2: Yeah.
1: They can't do anything without Saquon Barkley. So that's a big deal if he's going to miss extended time.
2: Yeah, for sure, because especially if their offensive line isn't playing well, Saquon can find ways around it, through it, whatever he needs to do. There's ways that Saquon can get around a not as good offensive line. They're not horrible. They're just not as good as they used to be. And so if he misses an extended period of time, he was already having that cowboy collar on because he was dealing with that stinger, and then he leaves the game, he pulls up limp, and you see him limping a little bit as he's walking off gingerly, and you're like, that's not good. But if he has to miss an extended period of time again, that's a huge problem for the Eagles because we saw their offense was just inept in the second half of that game. They couldn't do anything. They couldn't move the ball at all. They held the ball at one point in between long drives by the Rams for not even a minute at one point and not helping their defense at all. Their defense was gassed. It was a disaster in the second half of that game.
1: Kyle Juszczyk, it doesn't seem like the left knee injury will be as bad as it looked yesterday. It took a tough hit, went down with the 49ers. Marcus Mariota, the left knee injury. Obviously, the Commanders were down to a third-string quarterback while they were playing over in London. I would say, though, you can be concerned for the backup situation. It did seem like Jaden Daniels is going to be starting sooner than later for the Commanders. I'm guessing this upcoming game. So he'll be starting.
2: Jay Glazer said on the Fox pregame before the 1 o'clock kicks that Jaden Daniels is going to play this week, that it was trending that direction. And then the update on Mariota is that it's an MCL sprain, his second MCL sprain this season. He had one in the preseason. This is his second one this year. So however long Mariota's out, Glazer said before the games kicked off that Daniels is trending in the direction of playing, that he's more than likely going to play this week.
1: It also, the way he was talking to the media.
2: Yeah.
1: In London.
2: Yeah.
1: On Thursday and Friday made it sound like he had a chance to play before they ruled him out.
2: Exactly.
1: So I'm guessing Daniels will be back this upcoming week, and we'll keep you updated as we go along. Patrick Surtain, let's see. He had some good news. The MRI avoided the worst case scenario on both the, on his ankle injury. Ian Rappaport is saying that he expects a short-term amount of time for Patrick Surtain to be out for the Denver Broncos. Pat Bryant also MRI today, not expected to be a major concern either. So good news for the Broncos after the tough loss to the 49ers yesterday. So it's kind of a look of the major injuries around the NFL. Most notably is what's going to happen with Lamar Jackson. If Lamar Jackson's unable to go, how long can Snoop Huntley keep things afloat for the Ravens offense as they try and keep pace with the Cleveland Browns? First place Cleveland Browns, Abdallah. 4 weeks in.
2: Yeah, it's wild to say, but that's what they are.
1: Correct. It's that's, correct.
2: That's what they are. And ideally, this is not a long-term injury, or maybe it's a week-to-week thing or a day-to-day thing for Lamar Jackson, and he's able to go. You know, next, we talked about how the Falcons are going to be playing three consecutive primetime games. That third consecutive primetime game is against the Ravens. So that'll be Sunday Night Football. So it's a short week for the Falcons because they play tonight. And maybe we'll see Lamar Jackson in that game. Ideally for the Ravens, we'll be able to see Lamar Jackson in that game.
1: It's Buck and Abdallah here on Westwood One Sports, Sirius XM, Channel 260. All of our great radio affiliates around the country. We're on the air until 3 Eastern, and we'll always take your text and calls at 310-840-4910. Reacting to Week 4 in the NFL, Reaction Monday here on Black and Abdallah. Kansas City is back, man. Watch out, NFL. The Kansas City Chiefs are 4-0. They look like the dominant team that we're used to seeing. Now, they're kind of doing it a little differently, right? They're running the football. Explosive run plays from Kenneth Walker, who, when he was signed in the offseason, full disclosure, Black and Abdallah Show, we're honest, we did not like that pickup. We thought it was a lot of money to give to a running back. We did not like it. Boy, through 4 weeks, have we been wrong on that?
2: Well, I can...
1: He's been fantastic. I can make an argument right now that Kenneth Walker III is in the MVP conversation for how great he's been so far through 4 weeks for the Kansas City Chiefs.
2: I can still
1: say... He's been incredible!
2: He has been incredible. I can still say that he's overpaid. I can still say that they have...
1: I don't know if he's overpaid if he's in the MVP conversation.
2: He's not going to win MVP. It's a quarterback award. Right now, Mahomes still has better odds than he does. He's like 50-1 to an MVP. I'm looking at it right now. He's literally 50-1.
1: How many non-quarterbacks are ahead of him on the list?
2: That's a good question.
1: Thank you. That's why I'm here.
2: Gibbs is ahead of him at 30-1.
1: Okay.
2: That is all.
1: Okay, so Jahmyr Gibbs. That's it.
2: Yeah, but Drake May's ahead of him.
1: Yeah, quarterback. I understand why the quarterbacks are.
2: Yeah, but Drake May's bad right now.
1: No, he played great yesterday. Don't say bad right now. He was awesome. Yeah,
2: yesterday. But Drake May's not an MVP right now. And he's ahead of him in odds, is what I'm saying. Tyler Shuck is ahead of him.
1: There's 10 quarterbacks ahead of Kenneth Walker right now for the odds of MVP on DraftKings. Use the promo code BNA26. Shout out. The one player that is not a quarterback ahead of Kenneth Walker is Jahmyr Gibbs. The quarterbacks that are ahead of him, Josh Allen, Brock Purdy, Patrick Mahomes, Trevor Lawrence, Lamar Jackson, Dak Prescott, Joe Burrow, Matthew Stafford, Tyler Shuck, Drake May, and then Kenneth Walker.
2: Yeah, and he's still not going to win. And I can still say that as great as he is...
1: He's been fantastic.
2: He has been fantastic. And if they end up winning the Super Bowl and he wins another Super Bowl MVP, then sure, it was worth all of the money. Right now, they are playing the best football in the NFL. It is a very long season. They lost 2 wide receivers yesterday. I mean, to a horrible injury. I mean, that ankle was dangling. And I saw it in real time and almost threw up.
1: Think about the adrenaline. To be able to stand up and like go to walk and not realize that your leg is just bent the wrong way and your ankle is twisted off, essentially.
2: Yeah.
1: Yikes.
2: That looked terrible. Here's the problem. When Tyquan Thornton went down, this is going to be horrible to say. I thought when he was laying on the ground, I thought he was taunting. I thought he was doing like the good night.
1: Steph Curry?
2: I thought he was doing the good night, and then he was pointing to his ankle, and I go, the ankles don't bend that way. Ankles, oh God.
1: Okay, so let me ask you this.
2: It was so bad, dude.
1: I was watching at the moment when that play took place. I was watching Broncos 49ers, and I saw on social media people react the way that they reacted to it. Are you the type of person when you see other people talking about it and they say, don't look at this?
2: Oh, I have to find it.
1: Do you go and find it online and have to watch it?
2: I watch it once. I have to watch it once.
1: Okay, so when I see people online saying, do not watch this, don't show it again, the first thing I do is I click on the video and I watch it, but I try and watch it like with a I try and do a side eye. I do a side eye to it because, like, if the guy's like entire leg falls off his body or something, it explodes. Like, I don't actually want to see it. Like, I feel like we all have the one that you always remember that's like the first major terrible one.
2: Yes.
1: And for me, it's the Willis McGahee in the championship game.
2: Oh, God.
1: Right? Willis McGahee at Miami championship game. That team was incredible. Mm-hmm. And the leg just got obliterated.
2: Snapped.
1: Yeah. That's always it for me. And then it's the other one is the game from the Final Four, Louisville. Oh.
2: Yeah, wait. Because the floor was uneven.
1: Kevin Ware or something. That was bad too. I think that was a compound fracture.
2: It was.
1: So yesterday when that happened,
2: like saying, "Don't look down." I'm gonna look down. Dude.
1: When I saw that it was like on social media, do not look. Don't show it again. The first thing I did was I searched it and found it and immediately watched it. And the fact that he stood up and was like,
2: was it Kelsey that came over to him and was like, "Are you okay? Are you okay?" And he was like, "Look at my ankle."
1: No, I think it was an offensive lineman.
2: Oh, it was an offensive lineman.
1: He's like,
2: "Look at my ankle." He's pointing to his ankle.
1: Oh my God!
2: He's like, "Look at it. Look at it."
1: That stinks. It's Black and Abdallah here on Westwood One Sports and the Westwood One Sports app. You can call or text the show at 310-840-4910. Mike and Dana Point, you're on with Black and Abdallah. What's up, Mike?
3: Hey guys, thanks for taking the call. Big fan of you guys. Got turned on to you a couple months ago and really, really look forward to your show. Thanks.
1: Appreciate it, Mike.
3: Yeah, sure. You deserve it. I'm an older cat, 74, Vietnam vet. And so whenever they show stuff like that, I mean, I'm with you. It's not really, I don't even know why they show it. They should, I know why they do. Helps ratings. But after you see enough crazy stuff in your life, nothing really bothers you. But I wanted to get to Kenneth Walker. I don't think there's, and I'm no Kansas City fan by any stretch of imagination, but no one player that I see has made more of an impact on their team than Kenneth Walker has for the Chiefs, quarterbacks or not, as far as a new addition.
1: Yeah, Mike, and you're totally right. Thank you for your service as well, Mike. Thanks for listening to the show. Black and Abdallah here on Westwood One Sports. Mike's got a good point because, like, in the offseason, we were looking at, like, Myles Garrett. We were looking at all these other names to make big impacts heading into the season. And Kenneth Walker, by far, has been the most impactful old face in a new place type of guy at the start of the season.
2: I understand that. I 100% understand that. But I agree with you. He's doing great things. They're number one in explosive rush rate. Last year, they were 31st. 2024, they were 32nd. It has completely changed the way that they run their offense. But I can also point to teams that run the football more effectively and that have, and I understand they're number one in explosive rush rate, but there are teams that run the ball better than they do and that run the ball more effectively than they do. And I'm looking at it right now in EPA per rush. The Colts are number one. The Bills are number two. The Chiefs are number three. They're third in EPA per rush in rushing success rate. They're seventh in rushing success rate. So by whatever metric you want to look at, they're not necessarily number one in every single category. Does he change the way that they play? Is he more reliable? And it's and something that like a toy that Patrick Mahomes and Andy Reid haven't had? Yeah, if they end up winning the Super Bowl because of him, sure, that's great. But that doesn't mean that you couldn't have gone out and gotten a different running back for more value, because now you got to go out and pay other people. You got to go out and find wide receivers.
1: Hating on it.
2: I'm not hating on it. I'm not hating on it. I just don't think we're wrong. That I still believe that our take is there are certain running backs that are worth it. Kenneth Walker is one of them. Saquon Barkley is one of them. Derrick Henry is one of them. There are running backs that are worth it, that are worth the price of admission. Kenneth Walker is one of them.
1: Maurice in Kansas, you're on with Black and Abdallah. What's up, Maurice?
4: Hey. First of all, you already know I'm a Raider fan. I believe that's silver and black. But watching Kenneth Walker firsthand against my team trying defense, that let me see he on a different level right now. Be up there with the Blaze and Robinson and everything like that. But that's not why I called today, because I was happy to see the effort that my team put. And once we cut out the loser mistakes that we do, we will be in the playoffs and running things. What I'm calling about is the same way I get on all of these other sports shows about how they hype up the Dallas thing and everything like that. We need to be hyping up how in the world ain't nobody talking about how bad that quarterback in Philadelphia is doing. I don't care that, you know, Saquon is out there. Ain't no way in the world you're supposed to only be passing for 93 yards. That's ridiculous, and that's not even the first time that he's went under 100 yards passing. That's why all of them receivers be ready to get up out of Philly.
1: Yeah, Maurice, that's a great point. We've been talking about it here on the show. Call again, Maurice. We appreciate you. It's Black and Abdallah here on Westwood One Sports. You can call or text us at 310-840-4910. We've pointed to Jalen Hurts in his performance and with the way he's started this season. He is not improving. And there was the hit piece from ESPN over the summer saying that he's a bit uncoachable. It all kind of comes together. Like, he has not played well the last couple of weeks, and he did not play well yesterday, especially in the fourth quarter, when all he had to do is get a first down, get a couple of first downs. The Eagles win that game.
2: Well, maybe A.J. Brown wasn't the problem.
1: Maybe he wasn't. Black and Abdallah here on Westwood One Sports and the Westwood One Sports app. There are two teams that are 0-4 that had high expectations coming into the season. Could one of those teams be looking at a big addition in the offseason? We'll explain that and we'll explore that coming up next. Into sports cards, four of them are sold every second on Whatnot.
2: Whatnot is the largest live shopping marketplace in the U.S. So instead of scrolling through listings, you're stepping into live shows. Sellers are showing off what they've got, and everyone's watching, chatting, and shopping together.
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0: It's a Reaction Monday. 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
1: From the offseason in the NFL, one of the biggest additions to a coaching staff was Mike McDaniel to the Chargers offensive coordinator position, right? He's the wonder kid. He's there to fix the offense. He likes to run the football. He's going to fix Justin Herbert. Everything's going to be great. Mike McDaniel paired with Jim Harbaugh, it's going to be a perfect marriage. Well, as we start this season, the Chargers are 0-4. They lose to Seattle yesterday, 30-23. Herbert has looked bad. Harbaugh is looking competent. And the offense, Mike McDaniel's offense, has done absolutely nothing to this point. Could one of the biggest offseason additions to a team, Mike McDaniel, offensive coordinator, with his man capris, his ankles showing, his cool kicks on the sidelines, and his aviator sunglasses, could he be out before things even get started with the Chargers? Like, I think that would be a very drastic move, but I could see it being a one-and-done situation.
2: Oh, one-and-done, yeah. I don't think this is going to be like a mid-season firing type of thing.
1: Well, does the coaching staff get blown out mid-season?
2: I think that Harbaugh is Jim Harbaugh is the number one hot boy on the hot boy scale of on the hot seat of coaches that the temperature is getting turned up.
1: It absolutely
2: is.
1: But right here, here's the problem though.
2: Mm-hmm.
1: You're not going to Mike McDaniel as the intern.
2: No.
1: Right? You're not putting him in halfway through the season because his offense has been bad. It's not like the offense has been good, the defense has been bad, and the head coaching decisions have been bad. So let's fire the defensive coordinator, let's fire the head coach, and let's put McDaniel in as head coach midway through the season. That's not going to get done.
2: Well, here's the problem. You're starting to see the lists of Khalil Mack might be on the trade block because he's on the last year of his deal. Chargers are going to be out of it.
1: Oh.
2: And you're starting to see them on the list of teams that are going to blow it up. And when you start doing that, that's a sign of this coaching staff is going to be let go. Now, I don't think that they would fire Harbaugh midseason. I just don't. I think that they would do that at the end of the season. I think that he has enough respect in the league that they would do it at the end of the season. Because you're right. Who are you going to?
1: Yeah.
2: You're not going to Mike McDaniel.
1: If the offense looked good,
2: yeah,
1: I could see that.
2: Yeah. If the defense looked good, I could see them going to their defensive coordinator. Who are you going to? So you have no one to turn to. So at this point, you might as well. Like, this isn't when the Bears fired Matt Eberflus. And you had that went to the offensive coordinator. You had to fire the offense. Like, it was a bad situation in Chicago. With the Chargers, it's a bad situation. You're 4 games in. You're 0-4. But it's still Jim Harbaugh. Like, he still has respect in the league, and I feel like because of that, you at least wait until the end of the season to blow it up.
1: Let's take a listen. Jim Harbaugh yesterday after the game talking about Mike McDaniel's status as offensive coordinator.
3: No. His job is not in jeopardy. He's a skilled coach, and we're going to keep growing.
1: See, there you go. They keep growing. They're going to keep marching ahead. And It's time here on the Black and Abdallah Show for your weekly look ahead at the Los Angeles Chargers schedule. Because it's tough. This upcoming week 5, home for Denver. On the road in week 6 at Kansas City. The bye week, always challenging for the Chargers.
2: It's tough for the Chargers.
1: In week 7.
2: Mm-hmm.
1: Week 8, on the road at Los Angeles against the Rams.
2: Mm.
1: Week 9, loser leaves town.
2: I think
1: as the Chargers host the Houston Texans, who are also 0-4 to start the season.
2: At that point, it might be a pink slip on a pole matchup, not loser leaves town.
1: Easy.
2: You remember the old pink slip on a pole matchups?
1: Yeah, climb up the pole.
2: Well, I mean that in that case,
1: easy.
2: The coach gets fired and has to pack. That's the tarmac game.
1: Yeah, I think so. I think the NFL should step in. They're always looking to flex things. I think they should flex that if we get to that matchup, what is that? In week, let's see. It's week 9, Houston, LA Chargers. Mm-hmm. If we get to that game and both teams are winless, then I think the league should step in and the loser of that game has to fire their coaching staff.
2: I mean, it's... I think the Texans are going to win next week. They face the Titans. You would think.
1: You would hope. But for the Chargers, as this is a part of the part of the program where we look ahead at the Chargers schedule, and we tell you it's very difficult.
2: It is.
1: Denver, Kansas City, Rams.
2: Yeah.
1: Those are three tough games.
2: They are very tough games.
1: Three tough games.
2: And then Houston, Baltimore.
1: This is what I'm saying. Like, the LA Chargers are looking at maybe entering that Texans game in week 9, 0-8, 1-7. Like, clearly the biggest miss of the offseason for who's going to be a bad team, who people thought would be good, including myself. I had the Chargers winning the division.
2: I didn't put them in the playoffs.
1: Yeah, but you didn't think that they would be a bottom feeder.
2: If you ain't first, you're last. Okay. So if you're not in the playoffs, you're dead.
1: I don't think that you thought that they would be that. So then we look at the other team that's 0-4 that was expected to get somewhere this year, the Houston Texans. Are you concerned with the Houston Texans?
2: Yeah,
1: if I had the Chargers winning the division, you have the Texans in the Super Bowl.
2: Yeah, I had the Texans in the Super Bowl. I thought this defense was supposed to be better than it was last year. And so far, now, it's been the beginning of the season, first game of the season, you give up 36 points to the Bills. We all come in here, we think the Bills are the best team in the NFL. It's Josh Allen's league, all that kind of stuff. Okay, fine.

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5: Gonna, you know, feed us this year. So you got to find new ways. Like, I remember in college, Coach Day used to always say, you know, you have to be an iPhone. You have to upgrade every year. You know, you got to upgrade, you know, whatever that looks like, from personnel to plays to execution. Everything got to rise up. And you can't look back and be, oh, well, we did it this time. We can do it again. Like, you have to be able to, you know, flush successes and failures and be able to, you know, do your job each and every play. And, you know, it doesn't matter what happened the previous year. It doesn't matter the accolades, the hate, the whatever on both sides. You have to be able to flush it because that's our job, you know. So I think, you know, he's right. And, you know, this is a new year, and we got to be able to – and we got to be able to, you know, get ourselves out of this hole. And we're the only ones who can do it. And we're all we got, you know. Nobody's coming to save us. So we got to, you know, make sure we're looking ourselves in the eye, you know, being accountable and being honest and then, you know, going to work.
6: Be an iPhone. Got to upgrade every year. Houston Texans. 0-4 to start the season.
7: They're an iPhone that bricked a long time ago. I mean, they're stuck in that the iPhone that gets too hot and it won't update.
6: You're talking about mine?
7: Yeah, yours. Yeah, you need a new phone.
6: Mine with the
7: it won't hold a charge for more than 5 minutes.
6: Yeah, and then like I'm tethered to a power cable at all times. I'm tethered. I also have, I don't know if you can see that, I have a there's like three scratches across it looks like Wolverine took a...
7: You're not getting any money
6: It looks
7: for that
6: like they tried to... Wolverine tried to scratch across my screen there. Yeah, you're right. My phone is hot right now. It's been plugged in for the last 2 hours. Yes, maybe it's time for an upgrade. Maybe CJ Stroud and I should go upgrade. Why? It works.
7: Does it?
6: Yeah, sure. It works.
7: If it has to be plugged in... all the time.
6: Well, not okay, I exaggerate. Sometimes, like, I can go a couple hours.
7: That's not a mobile phone.
6: I can go more than a couple hours.
7: If you can't be mobile with it, it's not a mobile phone.
6: What do you want me to do with it?
7: Be mobile.
6: No, I can. It's just how much
7: if you had to
6: stuff
7: be
6: do you want me to do on
7: from,
6: it?
7: If you had to be away from your cable all day,
6: okay,
7: could you?
6: Yeah.
7: And still function as a human.
6: What am I doing on it?
7: Phone stuff.
6: Yeah, but am I actively just sitting and scrolling, or am I doing things where I'm out?
7: All the things you want to do, checking your email, all the things the iPhone is supposed to do.
6: Check those later.
7: Nope.
6: I don't need to check them while I'm out living my life.
7: Check your email.
8: Here's the big one. Something we don't do. What if you have to talk on it? What if you actually have to take calls on the phone? I know nobody does that anymore.
6: I think it works as a cellular device.
8: I bring this up as a fellow hanging on person, Black. I haven't upgraded in years, and I'm kind of like you. I'm tethered. But, man, if someone calls and I actually have to talk on the phone, it's like, oh, I better find somewhere to go plug in.
6: You know, Raj, I don't know if you do this, but before accepting the call, I definitely turn my screen. I dull the screen.
8: Yeah, you got to dull the brightness.
6: It's just not lit up the entire time every time it hits
7: what
6: my face.
7: What if there's an impromptu... Zoom meeting with your screen on
6: away from a tether?
7: Yeah.
6: Well, I mean, hopefully it's not a long meeting.
7: Okay.
6: Hopefully it's one of those nice little 15-minute meetings. You can get
7: like
6: in
7: I
6: and
7: said,
6: out. Let's get the, can this be an email type of thing? We can figure this out.
7: Upgrade your phone.
6: Yeah, maybe. I mean, it still works.
7: No, it doesn't. That is not a functioning
8: phone.
7: Have
8: you done the thing when you go to settings and look at battery and it battery out. What is your set? Yeah, like, mine says service.
6: I can tell
7: this
6: you.
7: This is like looking up your Uber rating.
6: Because I did this recently because I was so
8: I know. Mine says service. It's okay, like, time for a new phone.
6: Yeah, mine says service.
8: Yep, I'm with you. All right, Black.
6: Yeah, mine says service. It says my battery's health is significantly downgraded.
8: Yeah, that's what mine says too.
6: It says, I could go to a provider and get the battery replaced or restored for full performance capacity. So I've got those options. My maximum capacity right now is at 74%.
8: So
7: it's not working. So that's not a functioning phone.
8: I'm at 77.
6: Oh, see,
8: got you beat by a little.
6: Yeah. 74% is my

0: maximum capacity. And the other thing, Raj, is I live on low power mode.
1: Yeah, I do too. The yellow instead of the green.
0: It's the very first thing I do.
1: Yep.
0: Every single day, the very first thing I do is I
2: You know why? Because getting a new phone used to be cool and fun, and now it's not. It's just a new camera and the same thing we already had.
0: Yes.
2: There's no new fun experience. Look at Abdallah. Look at him just shaking his new iPhone at us with disgust.
3: Because when you wait,
0: what is that battery pack on the back there?
3: When you wait for it's a camera. When you wait 4 years or 5 years to get a new phone, it feels like a new phone. It's a real upgrade.
0: Let me ask you a question.
1: You and CJ Stroud with your new phones.
0: Do things like work?
3: Yeah.
0: Do the apps work?
3: The apps work. It's not hot.
0: They're smooth.
3: It's not hot.
0: Not a lot of buffering.
3: Things function. Yeah.
0: When you open certain apps to look at scores, the scores
3: Guess
0: actually
3: what?
0: Populate.
3: Guess what? I can go all day without plugging it in.
2: Hey, Bleck, you want to go in on it with me to get that new fold out one? Have you seen that one that's coming this year? The fold out one?
3: Disgusting.
0: I've seen it. I have.
2: It's like $2,000 for a phone.
0: It's very expensive.
3: That is insane.
0: It's a very expensive phone. There's a certain company that has a lot of sports coverage, and the one thing that I've definitely noticed from the company with four letters is that their app borderline does not work on my phone.
3: Oh, it works on my phone just fine.
0: It is so frustrating to go and look at like the NFL schedule and to see the scores or like baseball scores for the Major League Baseball playoffs.
3: I got Sox at Gardo's later.
0: And that four letter company, that app apparently takes so much.
2: As a fellow outdated phone person, like, do you get that same feeling when an update, it says it needs to update, and you're like, no, I don't want to try this. Like, no.
0: Yes. You know why? Because I don't know if it'll turn
2: on. Much.
3: Oh, I just updated last night.
0: Yeah, no.
3: I got a new update. Just did it.
0: It's a pain, man.
3: I did it without Wi-Fi, too. It's
0: no problem. It's a pain. Bleck and Abdallah here on Westwood One Sports.
2: I'm with you, Bleck. Holding on, baby. Holding on.
0: Right? Like, Raj, maybe Raj and I should start the trend. We should go backwards. Back to, like, the old Nokia. Just the
2: change the faceplates on them.
0: Yes.
2: Maybe a little Motorola phones? Razor action. Maybe we could be cool kids and get sidekicks. Remember the sidekick?
0: Yes,
2: Hold
0: I
2: down,
0: do.
2: Start texting.
3: I can things.
0: The sidekicks, those were, wasn't that the phone that Paris Hilton was promoting?
2: Yeah.
3: Right?
2: Yeah.
0: Back in the day.
3: You have an actual keyboard and stuff.
2: I really did. Although you brought the Nokia. I kind of want the Nokia just to play Snake. Remember Snake?
0: Yes.
2: The little game?
0: Snake was great.
2: It was a great game.
0: I loved it. See, maybe Raj and I should start a trend. We'll go backwards with our cellular devices.
2: I am not the person you want in the foxhole with you if you want to start a trend or do anything cool. So just know that
0: Raj,
2: going
0: you're
2: in.
0: The coolest. Come on. Don't sell yourself short. Bleck and Abdallah here on Westwood One Sports. 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What has gotten into the refs? Especially this week. Like what are the refs doing? Arguing, pushing players in the NFL. We try to make sense of that coming up next.
4: Kevin Harlan here from Westwood One. Coming up on Monday Night Football from New Orleans, it's the Saints hosting the Falcons. Michael Penix in Atlanta coming off a big road win at Green Bay. Now they march into New Orleans to face Tyler Shuck and the Saints. Join me, Ross Tucker, Jamie Erdahl, and Super Bowl winning coach Doug Peterson. Falcons Saints on Monday Night Football.
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1: 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Thank you to Raj and Andrew for producing today's show. Next up here on Westwood One Sports in 13 minutes, Jim Rome takes over. And also tonight, we have Falcons at Saints on Westwood One Sports. Monday Night Football to wrap up Week 4 in the National Football League. I usually use this opinion for baseball umpires. Usually it's for baseball umpires. They, to me, are the mall cops of professional sports.
2: Mm-hmm.
1: They think they're way more important than they really are.
2: The Paul Bartz.
1: And they want to make it about themselves.
2: Mm-hmm.
1: What's going on in the NFL? Did you see yesterday two separate occasions? There was an official in the Cardinals game that was swearing at Trey McBride. And then there was an official in the Vikings game that got in the face of Eric Wilson and pushed him after they ran into each other on the field. Who do these officials think they are? They're mall cops. Like, listen, buddy, ease up. You think you're so damn important. The players are the important ones. Okay? Now, if a player goes up to you and is showing you up, yeah, you're allowed to throw a flag. You're allowed to throw them out of a game if they touch you or whatever the case may be. But boy, did it not yesterday give off mall cop vibes from the officials who think they're running the show?
2: Yeah, it definitely did. I also saw, I believe it was the Iowa game. It was
1: Iowa-Ohio State.
2: I believe it was the Iowa game. And it was one of the refs, and when there was like a controversial call or something like that, and Iowa got the ball, or it was a first down Iowa, and like he emphatically, because it was at Iowa, right?
1: Yeah.
2: And so like emphatically was like, first down, Iowa! And it was like, okay, buddy.
1: He's
2: like,
1: really selling it.
2: Like, you are definitely playing to the crowd here. And so, yeah, like sometimes the refs put themselves into the game a little bit too much. I think you do find it a lot more in Major League Baseball because I think they know the moment of a big strikeout and what that means.
1: Out.
2: Yeah, like they
1: strike three.
2: I wonder if they practice their strikeout calls in the mirror in the morning, you know, type of thing. And I think that, yeah, this weekend seemed like it was a lot, especially the swearing at Trey McBride. And I think the NFL is looking into that, obviously, and what went on. But in the Vikings game, the player and the ref, they were talking to each other on the sideline like 5 minutes later.
1: Yeah,
2: like,
1: Adrian Hill was the official, and linebacker Eric Wilson, the player.
2: Eric Wilson, they were talking to each other and they were like, it was a mistake. Like, they were joking on the sideline like 5 minutes later.
1: Yeah, but like that's where, you know, I feel like I run into this a lot when I drive, right? Like, someone can do something incorrectly on the road and your first reaction is like, oh, and then the person's immediately like, blank you, buddy. Yeah. And like they start honking. It's like, whoa. I was just like, I'm not saying
2: anything. It happened in the Rams game too. Did you see that? One of the, a ref was running down the sideline and ran into a Rams coach and gave them a 15-yard penalty because it was a sideline infraction. It's
1: that is a penalty though.
2: I understand that. But like, you're also on the sideline. Like, watch where, like, I understand that it is a penalty. But there's a certain, like, watch where you're going at a certain point, too.
1: The officials take themselves very seriously.
2: I understand that.
1: I mean, that's the NFL is reviewing both of those incidents. So we'll see if there's more to the story. But I thought it was wild that, like, within a couple hours of each other, you saw both situations. The McBride one's the weird one.
2: It is.
1: Like, the continuously chirping while you're still, like, the play is over and he's on the sideline.
2: Well, here's the other problem. If you're going to give and I know it's not the same official, obviously. If one official is going to give a 15-yard penalty and an unsportsmanlike conduct to Mike Vrabel for using that language towards an official, then the official cannot use that type of language
1: sure
2: towards a player. Like, Mike Vrabel got a 15-yard penalty in unsportsmanlike conduct because he told a ref that that was a bad blanking call, blah, blah, blah, blah, blah, right? And then you see the video of that, of another official telling McBride, blank you, blank you. Like, you can't have it both ways. I understand different official, but, like, there's rules. If I can't swear at you, you can't swear at me, buddy.
1: I think that's fair. I think that's absolutely fair. Black Abdallah here on Westwood One Sports and the Westwood One Sports app. Monday Night Football, the Atlanta Falcons at the New Orleans Saints. You can listen to the game right here on Westwood One Sports. Should be a good game. After what we saw from Michael Penix in the last outing against Green Bay, I'm intrigued. I want to see what the Falcons bring to the table. Bijan has been incredible, and Bijan Robinson has been amazing on Monday Night Football and in primetime spots. I think here's the stat. Bijan Robinson has played in 11 primetime games in his career. He has the highest scrimmage yard per game in NFL history since the 1970 merger. So he is averaging in games from the line of scrimmage since the 1970 merger, the most yards per game from the line of scrimmage out of anyone. Mm-hmm. He has almost 20 more yards than the second guy, which is Barry Sanders. Number three is O.J. Simpson, Jonathan Taylor, four, and Chuck Muncy is five. So Bijan is expected to have another big game tonight, and we'll see if the Saints can bounce back. Tyler Shuck and the Saints after losing to the Raiders last week.
2: Yeah, do you want to know who's dead last in rushing success rate in on defense?
1: Go ahead.
2: The New Orleans Saints.
1: So we're looking for Bijan to have a night. Bijan's going to have a night, and then also we have the divisional round of the baseball playoffs tonight. Two games. The Chicago White Sox take on the Cleveland Guardians for game two. The White Sox took game one on Saturday. So it's a 5 Eastern match. And then we have the Yankees and the Rays. The Rays won game one of that series. That's 8 Eastern. Yankees look to tie up the series in game two. Two good baseball games. Baseball playoffs have been fantastic. And also a good Monday night football game tonight.
2: You got any extra White Sox tickets? Because it's like $1,000 game.
1: Dude, on Wednesday for the like only home bucks. Game that's guaranteed at this moment for the divisional round, to get in at Sox Park on Wednesday, which should be spectacular weather, by the
2: way.
1: Yeah. You're right. Get in is like $1,000.
2: Yeah.
1: I'm telling you, people should get on board. This White Sox team is fun, man. They're eating ice cream in the clubhouse during the game. I don't know if people saw that. Google
2: it. It's good luck.
1: They're eating ice cream during the game.
2: It's good luck.
1: That's what they're doing.
2: There's hits in those cones.
1: Yeah, home runs. That's what dingers. That's right. We'll talk to you tomorrow. Jim Rome is next.
0: This is Westwood One Sports.
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20: From ABC News, I'm Mike Dabusky. The Supreme Court appeared divided today on a major climate change case. Attorneys from Exxon and Suncor have been arguing the city of Boulder, Colorado can't sue them for the negative effects of climate change, instead saying that should be in the purview of the federal government. Justice Brett Kavanaugh questioning one attorney.
21: There's a lot of constitutional theory being tossed around, but we have four precedents on point. Let me finish. Milwaukee 1, Milwaukee 2. Willette and AEP, which, as I read them together, make crystal clear that interstate air and water pollution are matters for federal law unless Congress specifically preserves state law.
20: President Trump is headed to Grand Isle, Nebraska today, rallying for incumbent Senator Pete Ricketts amid a close race with union leader and independent Dan Osborne. But ABC News chief White House correspondent Mary Bruce says Trump's presence could be a liability for some Republicans.
22: The president is urging voters to act like he's on the ballot, but it comes as he's facing record low approval numbers and with Americans feeling the economic fallout from the war with Iran. At the pump, gas now averaging $4.30 a gallon. Diesel at $6.30.
20: Speaking of oil prices, Maura Healey, the governor of Massachusetts, has declared a state of emergency over home heating costs, which she says are elevated due to the rising cost of oil.
0: We're taking action today to lower heating costs for people, to lower people's energy bills. It follows steps that I took last year and that I proposed in my energy legislation that I filed, that I do hope gets to my desk. But we're going to continue to look for every which way to help people in Massachusetts deal with really challenging federal headwinds.
20: And measles cases in Pennsylvania have now topped 1,000. You're listening to ABC News.
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20: Sources now tell ABC News the man accused of attacking a fellow pilot on a Fly Dubai flight to Tel Aviv last week planned to crash the plane into Ben Gurion Airport. More from ABC's Tom Sufi Burridge in Tel Aviv.
23: Two sources telling ABC News the alleged attacker on the Fly Dubai flight to Israel intended to crash the plane into Tel Aviv before passengers rushed the cockpit. The suspect, 29-year-old Hamam Al-Khamani, an Omani national, senior intelligence officials say he was previously suspended from flying after being identified as a security risk.
20: The first of the 2026 Nobel Prizes have been announced in Sweden, with the first prize going to 3 researchers. ABC's Sherry Preston has more.
24: Nobel Committee Secretary General Thomas Perlman awarding scientists Carl Dieselroth, Peter Hegman, and George Nagel the Nobel Prize in Medicine.
25: For their discoveries concerning light-gated ion channels and optogenetics.
24: That's a very Nobel way of saying they created a tool using light to be able to see deeper into the brain. That tool is now being used by labs worldwide to help unlock more about the mysteries of the mind. Sherry Preston, ABC News.
20: And if you're awake at 4 a.m. tomorrow, look up. You could see Jupiter being eclipsed by the moon, visible across the eastern U.S. and much of the central U.S. adjacent to southern Canada. It'll be just the third such occurrence since 1899. I'm Mike Dubusky, ABC News.
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7: Good Monday to you, Illinois. Thanks for joining us for this adventure in broadcasting on the fifth day of October 2026. On the program, Darren Fry over in Peoria at Water Street Consulting. And we have next crop report coming up this Friday. It's all, I mean, the old way of thinking was, hey, I don't do anything until November. But what about now if more information is coming in? What do we think about this corn number? And might the yield actually come down a little bit, either for this report or the next? If it were to come down, what would that mean price-wise? Also, I talked to him, if I don't have as much corn as I thought I did, then that means I've got, let's say I've got more of it priced than I already thought it did. What are some ways to get some of that back on paper, what's already been committed previously? Today, December corn lost half a cent, 497 and a quarter. March was unchanged, 511 and a half. July unchanged, 522 and three quarters. November soybeans up 2.5, 1280 and three quarters. Jan up 3, 1297 and a half. March up 3.25, 1308. December soy meal down 40 cents, 347.10. December soy oil up 73 at 69.35. December wheat up 9.25, 692 and a quarter. KC up 7, 742 and a quarter. December oats up 8.25 at 416 and a half. 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
0: Welcome back to RFD Profit Watch. I'm Delos Yonke, Darren Fry in Peoria, Water Street Consulting. How's it going over there?
3: Hey, we're doing well. Making through harvest here, and things are starting to pick up again with this open harvest window that we have ahead.
0: Mm. This is completely out of left field. I've got to ask, because I just learned this. When I think of your spot, I think about, well, you know, it's right on the Illinois River. That's called Water Street. Like, that's the street by the river. And there's Kelleher's, which has a great burger. But I just learned today, if you go up the hill by where the Chiefs play, that's where they make Papa Shots. The corporation that makes all those Papa Shot games is in Peoria. I never knew that. Did you know that?
3: Yeah, it is. It is. It's right around the corner from where our office is. That's true. That's true.
0: Man, I have to find a reason to justify an interview. I had no idea that was an Illinois company, let alone Central Illinois. So, yeah, that's...
3: Yeah, that's, right here in Peoria, right by the ballpark.
0: Yeah, that's cool. Okay, well, let me ask you here. So, the idea of this kind of weather, and surely this kind of weather would bring harvest pressure, right? I mean, is that still... a thing? I feel like if there was a pit, that would be a thing, but is that still a thing today for these markets?
3: Yeah, harvest pressure is a thing. I just don't know if we're going to feel a lot of it this year in the corn. We could in the beans, and I think that goes back to how big the crop is. I don't know how much you have been getting yield results, DeLoss, but it's quite variable out here. We have some people with better corn yields than last year. I'd say those are far and few between. We have some with equal yields. Those are a little bit more common, but I'd say what's more common than anything is yields that are, you know, 5, 10, 15, even 20% off of last year when it comes to corn. And that is going to mean that the crop is shrinking. If that is the case, if that is in a good chunk of the Midwest, 60-70% of it. And I doubt you'll feel harvest pressure if that is, in fact, what the USDA finds when they come with this October WASD.
0: I had, I think it was a week ago Friday, I had River Valley Cooperative on. You know, the guy's in Peoria County, and he said, but that territory, you know, would be north of you. And he said they're expecting 10 to 15% below. They're certainly not the only ones there. So when does that show itself? Maybe not until January, though.
3: Well, I would think that if it's that bad, and it seems like it is that bad, it seems like a lot of people are in that 10-15% less on corn. So these are farmers that had, you know, a 250 or 280 bushel farm average last year in really good ground in Illinois. They're having more like 210, 220 now. And those are substantially less. And I would think if that's as widespread as I'm hearing it is, the USDA will mark this crop down in October because they have a lot further to go by the time they get to January. So it's I don't think we'll wait till January to see it if it's that bad. But if it's only a minor markdown, then maybe it will be January. But I'm thinking the USDA might have to drop yields 3-4 bushel on this next report.
0: Oh, okay. Because I was going to say, would you stair step something like that down? And I also thought, yeah, would you, especially now, I feel like you should be able to do it earlier, you know, instead of waiting until November necessarily. Like you should have enough information, hopefully, to do it earlier.
3: Yeah, I would think so. And you know, if the USDA has gone out there and the numerators got in the field here last week and they looked around and they saw, wow, this is quite a bit less than what we expected. If that is the case, then, you know, they have to go more than a bushel or two this time around. They'll go 3 or 4 or 5 or whatever they do. And then they'll have a little bit more to go in November and then try to finalize it in January. It kind of reminds me of 2010, DeLoss, when we were, you know, had a bearish September 30th stocks report. They found 300 million bushels back then. It's hard to remember that far back, mm-hmm. but that's what they did. And then they marked down the October yield 6.7 bushel in a report. And I'm not suggesting they're going to do 6.7 at all. I'm suggesting that if it is a problem out here and a lot of people are finding less yield on corn, much less than what they expected, then 3 or 4 or something like that would be possible, this report.
0: Well, I almost hate to ask this, you know, how much would something like that be worth then? I assume that would get us squarely better than $5, though.
3: Yeah, well, we're hanging around five, and I think what happened in this September 30th report, we all knew, if you look at the balance sheet last year when we had this 186.5, that they upped the feed and residual number by 450, 480 million bushels, and there was no more feeding units out here. It wasn't like the cattle business had expanded, or the hogs, or the chickens. And so where did all that feed and residual come from? It's the slush fund the USDA uses to balance the books, and they've taken that out. They've taken that out the last report or two. In this September 30th report, they took another 230 that's coming out of October. So I think they have that squared now, and now any type of reductions will come to the ending stocks that will come off there. So what is it worth? I would imagine we'd get back to the highs around 550.
0: Wow. So that's all assuming a few things take place, but
3: Yes.
0: Because then you might see a stone X estimate and be like, oh, they still have something like 182.
3: I know. I don't know how. I don't know how. I look at that, and, you know, like I said, we have growers all over the Midwest, and, you know, some of them have as good a yield as last year. Some have better. But for everyone that says those two things, there's five, six, seven people that say, wow, we're not just a little worse. We're 10, 15, 20% worse. And so these are substantial losses out here in the corn side of things. We're not seeing that, the loss on the beans. Soybeans, we have people getting, you know, the highest yields ever. So, you know, could it be a year that, that corn pushes toward, you know, 170 and beans push toward 54? I don't know, but it sure seems like that's the trend.
0: By the way, do you have many people who are like, you know what, I'd like to be going, but I'm broke down, I can't go?
3: No, I don't have many people like that.
0: Good. That's good. That's good.
3: I don't have many people. A lot of people can't get in their beans. Now they're starting to be able to with this nicer weather. But yeah. I think the beans are pretty good out here if we didn't get damaged from too much rain, you know?
0: Yeah. All right, more with Darren Fry at Water Street after the break. 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
1: Hey, you know, a great way to reach farmers, reach those in agriculture, is through local radio. 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
1: Talking to Darren Fry, Water Street Consulting in Peoria. By the way, I mentioned Kelleher's. I was at Gill Street on Saturday. I hadn't been there in years. That's out in Anna City. Oh, my gosh. That place is...
4: Yeah.
1: I could probably draw a circle around Peoria and find 20 places that everyone would say is just fantastic. But that one brought back some memories. But that's not why I called. Because I was wondering if... Looking at what we did today, we started to hire, and then we gave that back pretty quickly. But we've also held around, and some contracts even came back close to unchanged or right around the plus side at the end of the day. I was wondering, like, have we just found a new range here right around $5 after spending a lot of September from 5.25 to 5.5? But, you know, we may change that very thing come Friday.
4: Yeah, we might. I think the market is probably going to just trade sideways, maybe into the report a little firmer, just because we don't know what the government's going to say. And I do believe the bean yields could be very good. They could have to raise those on Friday, and they could have to lower the corn yield. And depending on how that shakes out, the market will take its cues from that. But I do think the feed and residual has been corrected. I think we have downgrades in corn coming. And I don't know how big those downgrades will be, but obviously October will give us a clue to how much more they think they got to go. If we get a small decrease, then they don't have much more to go. If we get a big decrease, then they got a much smaller crop here they're trying to pencil in. So I think we're going to hang around this $5 area. We'll see what the numbers are, and then we'll start moving from there.
1: If I am quite a bit lower, just from an individual standpoint, if I don't have it this year, if I thought I had 50% sold and now I have less crops, so I might have 60% sold, then, correct. You know, could that be hard to pull the trigger considering what my costs are whirling around me and, you know, what do I do with what's left that's still unpriced?
4: Yeah, I think if you got stuff still unpriced, you know, you need to hold it. I think if you got stuff that you priced too much of, you got to re-own it. You know, I was looking with a client today, and you can buy a $5 December call for about 10 cents. And, you know, that expires on November 20th. And so if this is going to be a bullish report, you're basically in the money at 5.10 on something like that. So it's like low risk and a lot of upside if this is a bullish report. So it seems like an easy way to re-own, and it gets you through the October and the November WASDE, because it doesn't expire till the 20th of November. So pretty cheap insurance if a guy is worried about upside coverage, but I definitely think we're going to have higher prices to sell at some point.
1: Well, that's interesting. Yeah, because I was afraid you would say it would be a lot more than that. So when your risk is 10 cents, you know, you can certainly still talk yourself in and out of that sort of thing, but that's interesting to know that sort of thing's on the table.
4: Yeah, it is. It's pretty cheap coverage when you think about it. Cheap coverage.
1: Is there anything similar to that for soybean? So November soybeans, so that'd be a different, or, you know, could you do something for January soybeans necessarily?
4: Yeah, you could do something for January. It's the same thing. They're fairly reasonable. However, you know, January bean prices and November bean prices have pushed up against that $13 area. Mm-hmm. And so they're a little bit more expensive out there. For example, Jan beans are trading right at $12.98 here is where they closed today. And, of course, the $13 is going to cost you around 35 cents. Uh-huh. And the $13.50 is going to cost you around 25 cents, 23 cents, something like that. So they're a little bit more expensive just because they're soybeans. But, boy, either one of those is a pretty good deal if we're going to go higher.
1: Right. But if I were to pick one of the two, of which one might go higher soon, I'd probably pick corn, right?
4: Yeah, I mean, given the yields and what we're seeing, I'd say corn has a story coming here as we get past this report. Okay. I'm just checking where we closed on those, not to mislead anybody. The December calls, the $5 calls closed at 12, so they're not 10. Okay. They're 12 cents is where they closed, so they closed a little bit firmer than what I said.
1: Yeah.
4: But still.
1: Still very much
4: cheap.
1: In that ballpark, yeah. Interesting. By the way, since I'm thinking about that, what about December 27 corn at 517? I mean, wasn't that long ago. It was closer to 530. But is that at all worth taking a look at?
4: Well, you know, I mean, I can't say it's not. It depends on where somebody's break-even is going to be for next year. And I don't know if people have that figured out yet with all these wars going on and some of the uncertainty around fertilizer prices. But hey, if they got stuff locked in and that's profitable levels, there's nothing wrong with getting started with some sales there. I'm kind of looking up in that 550 to 580 areas where I want to really hammer on December of 27th corn. And we haven't gotten up there yet. We've gotten, you know, we're obviously, you know, 40 cents, 30 cents higher than where we are now. But, you know, when we get up past 550, 570, I think that's the area to really lay into it. But I'm pausing for now, but couldn't say that's a bad idea if you know where your costs are.
1: Yeah, I was to say, these variable costs, that's the problem with them being so variable and so high, and just how long of a tail these things are going to have.
4: Yeah, you know, P&K costs weren't that bad this fall, and people put it on the fall, but it's a nitrogen. If you can't take possession of it, buy it and take possession of it, you know, that's a wild card. Mm-hmm. And we know nitrogen's a huge expense of corn, and we also know that some of these other costs will continue to grind higher if these wars go on, like your fuel costs, for example. So costs are a little bit uncertain as we move into 27 for sure.
1: Yeah. Okay, Darren, good deal. Thank you very much.
4: Thanks for having me on.
1: Darren Fry at Water Street. 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By the way, I mentioned Gill Street over in Hanna City. That's between Peoria and Farmington on 116. Instead of corn fritters that they give you at the meal now, they've switched to pumpkin fritters. Fantastic. 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
7: 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On the program, Meaty Monday segment, and well, I found this to be interesting and hopefully one of multiple parts. 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

0: WJBC and Beer Nuts present the Scott Miller Show hat. This is an embroidered baseball cap. On the front of it, the Beer Nuts logo and the Scott Miller Show logo. And on the back of the hat, my cartoon photo with the big mustache. This is not a contest prize. This hat is not for sale. The only way to get a Scott Miller hat is when I gift them randomly. Now, there is only one rule. You cannot ask for a hat. If you ask for one, you are restricted from receiving a hat. You are banned. You do not get a hat. WJBC, good morning. Who's this?
1: Good morning. This is your mom. I want a hat. I'm a down low.
0: Mom?
1: We won't tell anybody.
0: What is rule number one?
2: Don't ask for a hat.
0: No hat for her.
3: Dollar. Weekly quizzes help to educate about plant parasitic nematodes and their significance to soybean production. 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The method to most reliably know whether or not it's present in a field is through an SCN soil test. And under ideal conditions, how many generations of SCN can occur during a single growing season? The answer is up to six. My goodness. You can learn more at the SCNCoalition.com. Also use their profit checker and access the soybean nematode management guide. All right, Iran. How would one describe Iran's economy? Is free fall enough of a term? U.S. naval blockade sent Iran's oil exports basically to nothing. Neighbors in the Persian Gulf have boosted their own shipments under the protection of the U.S. military, meaning Iran's control over the Strait of Hormuz is pretty limited. Iran didn't load any oil last month, for an entire month, at its export terminals. First time that's happened since the regime change in 1979. Can't import goods by sea. Their land-based routes are all clogged up. Inflation is now near 90%. GDP is expected to shrink by 5.5%. And recently, their currency hit a new record low among traders in Tehran, hitting more than 2.5 million rials to the U.S. dollar. About a month ago, they hit a new low of 2.2 million. That was on September 2. Now it's more than 2.5 million. That'd be like having to have, what, 3.5-4 million pennies if you wanted to go to the convenience store and get a 32-ounce drink. Oil sales typically make up about a third of Iran's state budget and are also key sources of funding for their Islamic Revolutionary Guard Corps. 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All right, how'd we do today? Well, we had December corn down 0.5 cent, 497.25. That was 6 off the high. 2.25 off the low. March unchanged, 511.5. July unchanged, 522.75. December 27 up 3/4, 517.25. November soybeans up 2.5, 1280.75. 16.5 off the high, 7 off the low. January down 3, 1297.5. March up 3.25, 1308. November 27 beans up 0.25 cent, 1253.5. December soy meal down 40 cents, 341.70. December soy oil up 73, 69.35. December wheat up 9.25, 692.25. KC up 7, 742.25. Spring wheat up 11 at 709. December oats up 8.25 at 416.5. Livestock, well, we had a mixed bag there. December lean hogs up 82 at 70.95. Feb up $1.37, 72.70. Good gains for June, July, and August. July and August both just above 94 bucks. December live cattle down $1.50, 219.97.

0: 7, Feb down 110, 222 and a nickel. And then November feeders down $1.02, 330.12. January down $1.95, 322.60. Crude oil has spent a good portion of the day dancing around 90. The Dow started the day lower. It's been slightly higher. And gold hardly moved throughout the day. Stay with us. 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
0: 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I'm DeLaws Yonke. Well, most corn contracts at least fought their way back to unchanged. December stayed down a half, 497 and a quarter, but March was steady, 511 and a half. July unchanged, 522 and three quarters. Soybeans stayed a little bit higher. November up 2.5, 1280 and three quarters. Jan up 3, 1297 and a half. March up 3.25, 1308. December wheat up 9.25, 692 and a quarter. KC up 7, 742 and a quarter. Livestock, December lean hogs up 82, 7095. And December live cattle down $1.50, 219.97. November feeders down $1.02, 330.12. 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Welcome back to RFD Profit Watch. I'm DeLaws Yonke, a Meaty Monday segment. Lohman's Backyard Barbecue, they did a catered event for the IAA Credit Union last week. It was their Customer Appreciation Day, and boy, those brats were awfully good. So, and more than just the brats, by the way, but regardless, a few catering questions I'd like to ask with Chris Lohman, founder of the business. How are you, sir, and how long have you been doing this?
4: So I started my business back in 2023, and so that I've been doing this now for a little over 3.5 years.
0: What were you doing before that?
4: Well, I actually work in the commercial HVAC industry and have continued to do that. So I worked for Carrier Corporation for about 5.5 years, covering the state of Illinois and Iowa, providing repair services and equipment to critical facilities, and currently a branch manager for a controls and security company.
0: Well, how in the world do you have time for a side hustle like that?
4: Well, it was something that just started out of a labor of love, right? So I've always been somebody that liked to cook. My first job was in a restaurant when I was 16 years old. And I've always, you know, when I went to school, I graduated from Illinois State University with a degree in economics and business administration. And I always wanted to get in to have my own business. But I also understand, you know, having your own business, there's a lot of things like with benefits and insurance you have to provide. So I, you know, getting out of school, I went kind of the corporate route, but there was always this want to have a, you know, my own business. And you mentioned, you know, side hustle, and that's exactly kind of how it started, was, hey, this would be something that I can start and make some extra money and do something that I love to do. And it started very small scale. I actually got a health permit in and serve some food at a garage sale that our neighborhood has. I just set up a tent there. And through that event, I had a neighbor that had connected me with a gentleman that ran a statewide event. And that was kind of our first big job. And it just launched from there. Now I've done events all over the state of Illinois, multiple different counties, large scale events. And even now we're looking to, you know, upscale our operation and, you know, get more equipment and be able to, you know, this event was, you know, very large. We're able to really accommodate any size event. And it's something that, you know, we really enjoy doing.
5: Okay, so probably in, if not every town, pretty close to it throughout the state, there's somebody who's really good. You know, they've taken the time and they know how to smoke some meat. And maybe they do a pretty good mac and cheese, or they got some good baked beans or something. You know, they've got enough where people are saying, you ought to open a place.
4: Yeah.
5: So what when, like, and you've probably been told that too. So, but like for many, sure. It may start of, hey, you should do my friend's wedding or something like that. And it starts in catering and then maybe you get a place. So what would you recommend to somebody who is getting told enough, hey, you ought to do something about this, that they're, you know, actually starting to consider it?
4: Yeah. So what I would recommend is, first thing is go talk to your local health department. You know, to make sure you have all the requirements met. They, you know, there's different permitting that's out there. There's temporary permits for places that, you know, go do special type pop-up events. It's not, you know, regular operation, but you're able to go get a permit for a day or a weekend, and make sure that you have all the requirements met to serve that food the way it needs to be done. And that's a good place to start, because then you kind of get your feet wet. You go out there, you do that. We've done all those type of events in the past. And, you know, you really learn how to serve mass amounts of people. There's so much things that you get out of that, to where if you did open a restaurant or upscale to bigger parties, you know, you've kind of been tested throughout going through some of those events like that.
5: That's good advice. Yeah. The other question of, it's just similar. The idea I always think of as a kid that mows lawns, and then if you get serious about it, all of a sudden you think, well, I'm going to need some more. And eventually you need to pick up at a trailer, and now your costs are really into it. Now you got to get a lot of lawns. So is that similar at all with smokers and anything like charcoal or gas or whatever you need, you know, how you stair-step your way into doing something?
4: Yeah, so when I first started my first couple events, right, I had a Rectech smoker, some, you know, basic like home type grills where I'd go and do some of these like first few events. And I remember my wife and I were down in St. Louis for a concert, and we had a discussion that day that, you know, if we were going to really jump into this, that we needed to you know, look to upscale from our ability. So I had a commercial built smoker that has a basket on the back of it. It's got two racks on the inside. It's got a warming box. It's got a charcoal grill off to the side of it. It's got a propane deep fryer burner on it, and it's on a trailer. So, like, I had that custom built down in Kentucky.
5: Wow.
4: And we drove down and picked it up, and that's the equipment that we utilize. And as you've, you know, stated there, 100% true, you know, I had a newspaper article done by me, by the local newspaper, and they actually put it on the front page, which was shocking. And that's what actually led IAA to reach out to me. And, you know, with some of the larger scale events I've done now, I've actually been in contact within the last few weeks of having a custom built trailer that has a smoker on the back porch and all the different types of commercial kitchen equipment on the inside of it, to where I essentially have a kitchen on wheels. And, you know, I'm looking to try to find opportunities where large-scale serving parties like this corporate event they did, you know, I'm open to have discussions with anybody about any type of opportunity that they have. But instead of, you know, like a brick-and-mortar mm-hmm. operation, the way I see the business evolving is to become a premier catering business that is more, you know, and there's a few of those that I'd saw, you know, when I lived in Springfield, Illinois, that they don't have a brick and mortar, but they cater about every kind of wedding mm-hmm. and major event in the area. And that's really what I kind of see the future of the, of Loman's Backyard Barbecue. And we're already in the process of being there.
5: Nice. I'm already out of time, but I wish we could talk more. So hopefully we can do this again. If that's okay.
4: Yeah, I would be glad to. I'm glad that you invited me on. It's a great opportunity for people to hear about the business. And, you know, anytime you'd like to have me, I'd be glad to come back.
5: Chris Loman, Loman Backyard Barbecue, really good insights on how to get started. Because there were several meat options. When you have an event that big, you have to have a lot of different choices. There's chicken and brats. They had some ribeye steaks. And to be able to do all of those well, you know, at the same time is not easy to do. But he did it awfully well. So we'll have to chat again down the road. A meeting Monday on RFD Profit Watch. Let's check livestock markets on the RFD Radio Network. I'm DeLoss Yonke. Greenville last Wednesday called their fed cattle market $1 to $3 a hundredweight lower on high choice, steady on low choice and selects. Choice and prime steers $215 to $221. Choice and prime heifers $213 to $220. They had some 6-weight steers $320 to $400. 7-weights $300 to $330. 5-weight heifers $340 to $390. 6-weights $300 to $340. Had some slaughter cows a top of $142 on some high yielders. Slaughter bulls, high yielders $180 to $190. Illinois direct hog market was steady on Friday, $53 to $63 a hundredweight. Cow market remained steady with lightweight tops of 49 and heavyweights at 55. 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
5: 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I'm DeLoss Yonke. We talk weather on Mondays. We'll visit with Chris Yates, TV meteorologist at WMBD-TV in Peoria. Chris, how are you?
9: I'm doing good. Enjoying the weather.
5: Yeah, so this is about a 6.5-minute segment. I was just wondering, I don't know how much time you usually get, if it's 2 or 2.5 or whatever. And are you at a point where you're like, really, what do you want me to say? Sunny and 70. Right? How much elaborate on this?
9: I'm going to have to get creative over the next couple of days to find something to talk about. You know, we've got a foliage report that we'll talk about a little bit during the newscast. There's some cool stuff going on with the moon passing in front of Jupiter. So I'll find stuff to fill the time. But yeah, it's going to be a challenge to find any useful, anything exciting weather-wise to talk about here over the next week.
5: So why are we so blessed with this kind of, you know, maybe 73, maybe 76, maybe even 80 degrees? Might get a little warmer than might have been first thought, yep. But
0: you know, how's it sticking around for so long?
9: You know what? I think it's because of all the severe weather we had earlier. No, I'm just kidding. You know what? We've got a nice little blocking pattern that is kind of set up with high pressure building across the country, and these blocking patterns just don't move. And so when you get stuck in the right spot with one of them, things tend to be quite nice. And since the high pressure system that we do have is come from Canada, it's going to keep all the humidity away. Temperatures fairly comfortable. As you mentioned, we will get back up towards 80 by the middle of the week. That's just due to there's a cold front coming in, but with very little moisture, that front's going to pass through with nothing more than a wind shift. So things really looking good for us here the next several days. And, you know, I think we just got to be happy to have it because it's a nice break.
0: I was just curious, how many nights are we going to go down around dew points, or, you know, how often are we going to have dew on the ground? Just wondering, you know, soybeans might be tough to harvest sometime. Hopefully that doesn't last till 3 in, I mean, if it's going to get to 75 and 80, though, it's not like that's going to last till 3 in the afternoon, I wouldn't think.
9: No, so the dew points every night here, they're generally going to be stuck into the 40s, and while the air temperature isn't quite that cold, the actual ground temperature can get a little bit closer. The dew points are going to come up a little bit here for the middle part of the week. So they'll be back up to near 60 on Wednesday, and then they'll start to drop off again into the 30s and 40s. So hopefully there'll be less dew on the ground here towards the end of the week. But there's still enough residual moisture from the rain that we've had, you know, over the last couple of weeks. Until the soil really starts to dry out, there's, at least down at the grass level or at soybean level, there's still going to be dew that collects on those plants on a daily basis.
0: So for a week or how long? Oh, I mean,
9: off and on over the week. But again, I mean, with the dew points, they do dry out in the afternoon. It does warm up. So it might be hard to get to them for the first few hours every morning, but, you know, 10, 11 o'clock on, hopefully it'll dry out enough for them to get back out and do what they got to do.
0: How long until we, you know, even see clouds? That might be a bit much, but, you know, how long is sunny in 80, 75 going to last us?
9: There's probably going to be a few more clouds towards the end of the week, but nothing that's like, we're not looking at overcast skies. I think I've got partly cloudy in my forecast like once or twice here in the next 7 days. So it's a very quiet weather pattern. There's really no better way to describe it. There's a few systems that'll make a close pass. There's one that'll pass by to our west. It's going to help bring in, again, some milder conditions. And it looks like the next storm system may not even get here till sometime around the 14th or 15th of the month.
0: What about, though, out west, October heat wave in California, but just some of California? I know it's a big state, so it's probably a pretty wide swath, but this huge heat wave, but doesn't seem to be taking a whole lot of space, doesn't seem to be advancing toward Nevada or the mountains or anything like that.
9: There's a large-scale trough that has kind of taken place or taken residence over the eastern U.S., and that's brought us the northwesterly flow. And while we're still above average temperature-wise here, that's generally a cooler pattern. They don't have that same luxury out west. They've got that blocking high is centered over the west coast. And that is where basically there's a lot of sinking air. So the air warms up and it dries and it just continues to build upon itself until that ridge finally breaks down. And there's really no sign that ridge is going to break down until maybe this weekend. And then we'll start to see a little bit more of a pattern shift, especially out for the western U.S. But it's not unusual for us to be somewhat comfortable and then for there to be a heat wave somewhere else, and that heat wave would usually be along the west coast.
0: 82 in San Francisco, that's pretty warm, actually. 97 in San Diego, like I just thought around there with the winds that wouldn't even be possible.
9: No, but it all depends on wind direction out there. So as long as they've got, you know, they have a lot of mountains. As a former San Diego resident, there's a lot of mountains just off the just a little inland from the beaches.
0: Yeah.
9: And so if the air is moving from east to west, it's moving downhill, and air sinking warms up. And so when they have these offshore flows, the air tends to get really, really hot for areas like San Diego. Usually there'll be a huge temperature gradient from, say, the beaches, which would be in the 70s. Then you get into a few miles inland, the temperature is in the 90s. That's kind of routine for them. But when you have offshore flow, then even the beaches will be in the 90s.
0: Wow.
9: If that makes sense.
0: Yeah. All right, that's Chris Yates, WMBD-TV in Peoria, and that's RFD Profit Watch. I'm DeLos Yonke saying watch your in.
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0: Bracken. Welcome to the jungle. My name is Jim Rome. An awesome Monday to you. Hope you had a great weekend. Nice to have you here. Program brought to you by FanDuel. Always my appreciation to our pals at FanDuel for helping us make this happen. What's going on? Nice to see you. How come I can't see me? What's going on, program? Y'all gotta let me know. All right, so we are efforting to fix something that I'm only now finding out about. Welcome to Monday. What's going on? All right, good show for you nonetheless. One way or another, that's the beauty of having multiple platforms. You can find us somewhere. We are on terrestrial radio. We are on satellite radio. We will be back on video. I don't know about X. Are we there? Anyway, telephone number is toll free, 1-800-636-8686. You can find me on X still, at Jim Rome. You can email me at Rome, R-O-M-E, at haveatake.com. And I will let you know when YouTube is back. It will be back shortly. All right, coming up today, coming up at 12:40 specifically, I've got a senior NFL reporter for SI, Albert Breer, comes on the program. Then, looking ahead to hour number three, we'll talk some college ball, a little pro ball too. Aaron Taylor, CBS Sports college football analyst, will be joining us at that point. So what I want to do is try to get you involved, all right? Get in on one of these platforms. You can email us, you can call us, you can hit us up. When YouTube is back up, you know you can jump in the chat. Just find a way to get in. It was a wild, wild weekend, and I want to get your thoughts on it. So do it. Call 1-800-636-8686. Typically on a Monday, I go to an NFL whip. This Monday would be no different in that regard. Now, you know I don't want to start the week on a negative note. Never want to do that. This week, however, it is necessary because there is some negativity. There is some ugliness that needs to be addressed. Because while you can't make your season in week four, you can definitely break your season. You can't win a Lombardi in week four, but you can certainly lose one in week four. Which brings me to, incredibly, the Texans and the Chargers, aka the two most disappointing disasters in the NFL this year. And you know I hate saying that. I don't want to say the Texans are dead and buried and on the wrong side of the dirt already. But that's probably just because I don't want to say it. Yes, there is enough talent on this team to turn the season around. But unfortunately for Houston, that talent is not showing up. You would never know the Texans had all that talent on defense from watching the Texans defense. And that's obviously a massive problem. Look, I know they've got problems on the offensive line. I know they have problems running the football. I didn't know they had problems defensively. That's the issue. The Chargers, on the other hand, you can go ahead and feel free to jam a fork in these dudes. Feel free to leave these dudes for dead on the side of the road, bleeding out, because that's exactly where they already are right now. So, who is the more disappointing team? Hate to say it, but obviously the Texans. You see, the Chargers were supposed to take a big step, maybe even win a playoff game. For them, that would be a big step. The Texans, though, were supposed to contend for a Lombardi, period. And the most disappointing thing about the most disappointing team in the league is it's not the alleged weak link of the team that's pulling everybody down. It is the alleged strength of that team. C.J. Stroud has actually been playing just fine. Actually playing pretty well. More than good enough to win games. It's the Houston defense, on the other hand, that has been trash. And that's what I don't understand, because it doesn't make any sense. Yo, Texans, somebody might want to cover CeeDee Lamb, because I feel like this dude is still out there catching balls all over the field.
1: It doesn't make any
0: the
1: sense.
0: Hell happened to the Houston secondary? How messed up do you have to be to make the Cowboys actually look like the Gotti?
2: Greatest offense there is.
0: I mean, I really don't get it. All the main pieces are still there. all the main pieces from last year. Will Anderson looks even better than last year. And yet the unit as a whole has completely regressed. How? And again, I want to be very clear about this. You really can't blame the quarterback. As much as you want to, it's not C.J. Stroud's fault. As DeMeco Ryan said after the game, the offense put up 30. It's not on them. The offense is far from perfect, but the defense is what's killing them right now. You can't even really blame Stroud for his goofy iPhone analogy after the game, because even he admits that wasn't his. He ripped it from Ryan Day.
1: Got to find new ways. Like, I remember in college, Coach Day used to always say, you know, you have to be an iPhone. You have to upgrade every year. You know, you got to upgrade, you know, whatever that looks like, from personnel to plays to execution. Everything got to rise up. You know, it doesn't matter what happened the previous year. It doesn't matter the accolades, the hate, the whatever on both sides. You have to be able to flush it, because that's our job. You know, this is a new year. We got to be able to, you know, get ourselves out of this hole, and we're the only ones who can do it. And we're all we got, you know. Nobody's coming to save us.
0: Well, you know me and the Reinvention Project. I sell that all the time. Nobody is coming to save you. Nobody is coming to save you. As far as that goofy iPhone analogy, Ryan Day, way to relate to your players with some phone analogy. But he's right. Nobody says the same. I mean, there's like 8 cliches that bounce around the world of sports, and everybody says them and says them in a little bit different manner. Nobody's coming to save you. Nobody stays the same. You either get better or you get worse. Evolve or die. You know, we know all these things. That's essentially what he said. But they're 0-4. Hey, there's one more. Scoreboard. 0-4. Here is the thing. The problem isn't even that the team didn't upgrade for the season. The problem is Houston's defense somehow has downgraded. If the defense just maintained where they were last season, there's no chance this team would be 0-4. Even if they typically start slowly, there's no way this team is 0-4 if they played defense the way they played last year. Except the defense somehow is now on the downgrade list. And it suddenly looks like a lost season in Houston by October 5th. I never would have seen that coming. I mean, the Texans secondary was torched so badly yesterday, it looked like the Lions secondary. And at least the Lions have an excuse. They have no players. Neither team can cover anybody, but the Texans were supposed to have the best cornerbacks in the league. So when it comes to the Lions and that mess last night, it's funny because I've been pretty adamant that Detroit's Super Bowl window has been slammed shut, nailed shut, painted over. You know, Detroit wants to believe, no, our window's still open. And it's more than cracked open. It's still open. No, it's not. It has slammed shut. But now I realize maybe I'd been a little bit off in that regard. It's not that Detroit's Super Bowl window has been slammed shut. It looks like their entire playoff window has been slammed shut. At least if they're going to keep playing defense the way they are right now. No team has allowed more points or more yards so far than the Lions. So the fact that they have the number 3 passing offense and the number 5 scoring offense means nothing, because Detroit has to essentially score every single offensive possession to win the game. They've got to score every time they get it to win games. It's not about Ben Johnson being gone. It's about the fact that Detroit cannot stop anybody. The Lions made Bryce Young look like prime Joe Montana last night. So the classic question returns, was Bryce that good, or were the Lions just that bad? And as always, yes. Although Bryce Young is clearly making impressive strides, and I'm not denying that, Bryce is throwing dimes over the top. Bryce is coming through in the clutch. Bryce has come a long way from that middle school backpack pick. Just ask the Lions defense, because that middle score set the Lions defense on fire last night. But hey, at least nobody has to worry about any coaching changes in Detroit, according to Dan Cannibal.
3: By the kneecap.
0: The same apparently can be said about the Chargers. Back to them, they're 0-4. According to Jim Harbaugh, the Lions DC is safe and the Chargers OC is safe, even if their units are the biggest disasters in the NFL right now. In the case of the Chargers, I actually think we're watching one of the worst offensive coaching performances in NFL history. I mean, honestly, that bad. Yes, McVape, it is that bad, bro. Mike McDaniel, Jim Harbaugh did not bring you here to turn his beloved QB into Will Levis, but you've damn near managed to do that in 4 weeks. Harbaugh obviously deserves plenty of the blame, too. First of all, he hired McVape. And it's not just McVape's offense. The entire team looks poorly prepared every single week. And I've never seen that from a Jim Harbaugh team before. But it goes a long way to explain why Harbaugh is now riding a 7-game losing streak. And dude, you can give it up already, and you can please stop with the glazing of Herbert and defending Herbert, no matter how bad things get. Harbaugh really said the following after the game yesterday, and I quote, "One of the grittiest performances I've ever been associated with from a quarterback. There is no player I've ever coached that I respect more." End of quote.
3: I don't mean to glaze him too much, but you...
0: Dude, honestly, that's what we're going with now? The guy threw a pick on the first play of the game. He fumbled on the last play of the game. But you respect that dude more than anyone because he's so gritty. Not just so gritty, actually, but the grittiest performance you have ever been associated with. What is with all this nonsensical hyperbole? Why is everyone and everything you ever see or do the greatest thing in the history of mankind, Jim? You call it the grittiest performance ever? I would call it one of the greatest regressions ever. Just like I call your smack-off performance the worst smack-off call ever.
4: Tell that clone to get a life.
0: I mean, dude, what are we doing here? Meanwhile, on the opposite side of the head coaching spectrum, you've got Sean McVay and the Rams. Now, I'm not going to sit here and say the Rams are the undefeated, unbeatable, unstoppable juggernaut that we all thought they'd be. And Sean had one of his best viral moments ever when he called that sideline meeting with the offense that flipped the game and may have saved their season. And it shows just how much of a genius Sean really is. Or did it? Look, I know he runs the offense. I know he calls the plays. I know he would be the one to circle everybody together and bring them together. And did do a great job in the second half yesterday, and that meeting was at the perfect time. And I'm sure his messaging was great. It always is. But the Rams came back, and they won that game as much as anything because the Eagles are a dysfunctional mess, and they cannot move the ball an inch on offense. Not trying to take anything away from the Rams. But the Eagles were 0-4-12 on third down yesterday. They had their lowest offensive total yards in a game in 12 years. 68 net passing yards was their lowest in a game in 23 years. And I don't want to hear who the Eagles don't have or who they do have because the Rams were without Myles Garrett and Aaron Donald, and Philadelphia still couldn't move the ball at all. But you know who they did have? Let's say who Philadelphia did have. Jalen Hurts. And the only reason Hurts' regression isn't the biggest story in the NFL right now is because Justin Herbert exists. But you could easily make the argument that Hurts has fallen further than Herbert because Herbert has never been anywhere near a Super Bowl. Hell, he's never even won a playoff game, let alone played in two Super Bowls, let alone won MVP in one of the Super Bowls. The Rams did what they had to do to keep their season alive and get the hell out of Philly with a dub. So credit for that. But it definitely helped them that the Eagles were ass yet again. And that this Jalen Hurts looks nothing at all like Super Bowl MVP Jalen Hurts. Nothing about the current Eagles looks anything like the team that lifted the Lombardi a year and a half ago. and Philly fan, would be the very first to tell you all about that.
4: Coach doesn't kick a field goal. It's bad coaching again. Sirianni blew the game again for the most times.
5: We could have been up 1 point, up 2 points. Nick Sirianni. Nick Sirianni gotta go.
6: Nick ain't it. Nick is cute. He's angry. He can scream, but he doesn't make the team come out of halftime and be the team. What's happening at halftime? Are we eating meatball subs?
7: While some fans walked out saying they were going to sell their season tickets, others said they'll still bleed green during good times and really bad.
6: You know what? End of the day, go Birds.
0: Philly fan. Hey, man, Nick. Nick's cute. Nick's angry. Nick can't coach. I mean, is that all still cute? They're 2-2 right now, but given how they won those two games, let's go back to how they won those two games. They could just as easily be sitting in the same gutter with the Chargers and Texans at 0-4. Man, they are so lucky they're 2-2. They could so easily, just as easily, be 0-4. So, is that still cute? Anyway, another crazy weekend in the NFL. No way I could cover all of that in one single whip. So, you know, there's more of that still to come. And the ref show. The ref show is always out of control. 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Who the hell do you think you are anyway, ref show? 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I've got a lot of baseball I want to get into. I've got more NFL I want to get into. I've got some technology I need to get into and more. So hit me up. 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

0: reaction to whatever it is, go ahead and hit me up. 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Quick question, though. Do you want your data off the internet? Of course. 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All right, some early reaction. Let's see what we got here. At Arlasco, give me back my show.
1: Give me back my show.
0: Dude, I hear you. I hear you. Totally fair, and I hear you. Nothing would make me happier than to give you back your show.
1: Give me back my show.
0: Man, you know how these people are. You know how the terrorists are. They get the show, and they start making demands. I'm going to have to go Mel Gibson and just get furious with it. You go get my show back.
1: Give me back my show.
0: Right? Right, Albie?
1: Give me back my
0: show.
1: Give me back my
0: show.
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0: All right, well, the fact of the matter is there's still a lot of show. We're still on all of our radio stations. We're still on terrestrial radio. We're still on satellite radio, and we will work to fix the other. We are working to fix the other. Eric on the South Side, you're listening, but you're not watching the Jim Rome Show.
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0: You're listening, but you're not watching the Jim Rome Show. Signed, David Lee. I'm not making light of it. Believe me, I'm not happy about it. But all I can do, I'm not laughing at it. I'm trying to fix it. It's just a reminder, we are running, I have no excuses, I don't even want to tell you what I was going to tell you. Nobody cares what we're running out of this little hut that we broadcast from. I get it. Stucknut, the video feed is great, but have you ever tried doing the show without video? Regards, the unfocused group. Hey, Stucknut, you just keep doing your job, yo. You keep doing your job, yo, even without the video. You were doing your job long before there was video, Nut. Nut, don't be coming at me like, hey, man, no video, no help. Find somebody else. Jimothy, I'm fully convinced that NTC and Sean Penderfat sabotaged your YouTube feed to cover the asses of their fraudulent Texans. That's not a real defense. A real defense resides in Skull Nation. How about our Vikings, Viking Jim?
3: How about your Vikings,
0: Go
3: Vikings,
0: ahead,
3: man?
0: Rome, and crown our team the best 4-0 team in the Shield. V and the fee. Hey, V, I'm not doing that. I will crown our 4-0 team as the most surprising 4-0 team I've ever seen in my life. I mean, I get Brian Flores, but how the hell is your team 4-0? Notice I didn't say our. How the hell is your team 4-0?
4: Crown their ass.
0: How the hell are the Vikings 4-0? Honestly. Adrian, and by the way, NTC did not sabotage the YouTube feed. NTC is fully accountable, fully responsible. His eyes are wide ass open. He's not hiding from anything. He's doing whatever he can. He's like us. We're doing whatever we can to fix this thing as quickly as we possibly can. Maybe I need, you know, it's kind of like, you know what it's like? It's like an iPhone. You have to upgrade every single year. You have to upgrade the iOS. at this photograph. Hey, Jim, I totally understand Stroud's phone analogy. Signed, Kenny Smith's road trip. When you buy snacks and he buys the gas or he pays for the rental car or whatever.
3: Jim,
0: he said.
3: Man, you drove from L.A. to...
0: Hey, YouTube, what's popping? I'm back.
3: Hey-o. With a Clippers play down there again. And they say they're going to give us $100 to do it. And I'm going to look at you and go, hey, Jim, at the end of the day, I drove more than you did. So we're going to negotiate how much each of us get. I think I deserve $60, you deserve $40. I put the gas in, what have you. So on both sides feel that their car is...
0: Ken, you're lucky that we're celebrating on return on YouTube. Nobody's hearing what you were saying back in the day that made no sense.
3: It's more important than driving the car.
0: Anyway,
3: then they
0: you know what's more important than driving the car? Us being back on YouTube. Hey, chat. Hey, chat. I know that was probably the 30 hardest minutes of your life.
4: Welcome back.
0: I know that was probably the most challenging half hour of your entire life, chat. You not being able to see you. You not being able to be you. I know there's some ST... Yeah, that. I know that was hard, chat. But we're back. It's fine. It's good.
5: Until the next time it happens.
0: Joseph Voorhees 3. Tell Crying Ryan that you don't have to upgrade a Samsung every year. Not going there. Well, we're not having that conversation. The Android v. Apple conversation. Eric 0811. It is time to roll heads in Houston. The team may be talented, but you cannot call yourself a Super Bowl contender and start 0-2, 0-3, 0-4 every year. D'Amico, the coaching staff, and yes, even the NTC deserve scrutiny. Oh no, this is going to be scrutiny. Don't think that they're not looking hard at this. Don't think that there's not scrutiny. Now, where does that scrutiny stand? Where does it go? What are they looking at? Everything? Trust me, everything? How can a team that talented be 0-4? Why were there some issues that were addressed and some that were not? Why are they having trouble up front? Why can they not run the football? Why can the defense not get off the field? We were talking about the best defense in the NFL coming into this season. And for once, you can't blame it on CJ Stroud. So if you want to cut right to the chase,

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5: It is bad. And it's really disappointing. And they are, I hate to say it about my guy and his team, they're the most disappointing team in the NFL. They are. I've been saying it's the Chargers, but as I mentioned, Houston was supposed to be a Super Bowl team. The Chargers have not won a playoff game with Justin Herbert. Houston is more disappointing. But if you're looking for it to cost D'Amico his job, that's not happening. If you're looking for them to fire the NTC, that's not happening. They just need to stop the bleeding stat. And then you know what they do have to do? They're going to have to make a decision on C.J. Stroud. And again, it's not his fault. He's playing well. Can't put this on the quarterback. All right, when we come back. Hey, YouTube. Chad. What's up, Chad? Nice to have you back. Can't say that I missed you for those 30 minutes, but you are back. Welcome home. Albert Breer joins us when we come back.
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7: 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Is Carolina in prime position to win the division for a second straight year? 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
1: All right, so that is true, but all systems are go. We are on Westwood One, we are on Sirius XM, we are back on our YouTube channel, and we're on our Rome TV channel, which has eight different platforms. So, all systems are go. 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He has covered the NFL since 2005. He is a contributor to Patriots Pregame Live on NBC Sports Boston. He's an NFL insider for 98.5, the Sports Hub Radio in Boston. He is Albert Breer. Albert, really good to talk to you. Great to have you on the show. How you doing?
2: No, thanks for having me, Jim. I appreciate it.
1: I appreciate you making time. Thank you very much. Albert, if you don't mind, why don't we start in the NFC? I want to ask you about the 49ers. George Kittle turns a short pass from Brock Purdy into a 56-yard score, and that seals the 49ers' win over the Broncos. While Denver's secondary, Albert, was pretty banged up, does Brock Purdy look to you like the MVP through the first month of the season?
2: I mean, he's definitely in there, and you know, I think you have to look at like what the Niners have been through from an injury standpoint over the course of the first month of the season. They got Kittle coming off an Achilles. Nick Bosa obviously hasn't played much, you know, at all. No Ricky Pearsall, no Dazon Stribling, who they'd expected to contribute as a rookie. Mike Evans got banged up. And I think that was like the big question with Purdy. When you sign him to that deal at $55 million per year, it was, you know, we know you can win with him, but can you win because of him? And I think we've seen a little bit more of that over the course of the first month of the season. And that's probably the best thing about the Niners through 4 weeks is that they've shown they can win different ways. You know, they played a physical game against the Rams in Australia and won that in the back of Christian McCaffrey. They come back the next week and Purdy's the best player on the field. You know, and they've been able to kind of scratch through these injuries. And oftentimes, and rightfully so, when things are crumbling around the quarterback gets a lot of credit for a team winning.
1: You know, that question or that point you made is very interesting. If we were to relate that to Jalen Hurts, a couple of years ago, we would not have posed that question. But right now, right, if you were to pose that same question about Jalen Hurts, can you win with him, but can you win because of him? How would you answer that?
2: Yeah, I think it's an interesting question because he's obviously had some pretty favorable rosters around him. Now you can question the staffs that have coached him and some of the fits and starts they've had in hiring offensive coordinators. But, you know, this is one of those years where it looks like the Eagles are going to need their quarterback to lift them up. No A.J. Brown, now Devontae Smith's banged up. The offensive line does not look like it's at the level that it's been over the course of the last decade and a half with, you know, Landon Dickerson now down. He wasn't playing well when he was in there in the first place. The tackles are getting older. Lane Johnson didn't play on Sunday. You know, and so this is one of those years with a new offensive coordinator coming in, with, you know, age and attrition starting to hit the offensive line with a remade receiver group. You need the quarterback to give you a little bit more. And they needed the quarterback to give them a little more yesterday to close out the Rams and weren't able to do it.
1: Albert Breer joining us on the program. So just jumping around, Albert, you know the Patriots as well as anybody. How badly did they need that win in Buffalo? And then how far will that go to calm the collective nerves in the region about Drake May?
2: Yeah, it was interesting because I think, you know, a lot of the questioning of Drake May over the course of the last 3 or 4 weeks is really, I think, the product of the natural progression of growing up and playing that position in the pros. You know, it's just, I think what Drake went through was a little more stark to everybody on the outside because of the circumstances. The schedule was historically light last year, and he had a new offensive coordinator coming in who's really, really good and also hadn't worked with the type of quarterback that he is before as a bigger, more athletic type of guy. And so I think they were playing with an edge for the entire regular season last year. Then they get in the playoffs, better defensive coordinators, better defensive personnel, and they hit bumps. Drake started to turn the ball over. And then early in the year this year, I think you've seen defensive coaches use the same sort of playbook to get to Drake. And it's defending over the top, not letting him beat you deep. You know, a lot of too high safety, quarter, half type looks, mixing pressures, and not letting him outside the pocket. And so, you know, with that idea that this book has been written, with the offseason the Patriots went through, with some of the injuries they had early on, which, you know, goes against the great injury luck they had last year, it was fair to ask some big picture questions, and there were a lot of big picture questions asked. So to be able to go into Buffalo and not only win, but win in a two-minute situation with Drake making a play at the end to win the game to a receiver that very few people have ever heard of, I think can be a really good confidence builder for them going forward, and at the very least stem the tide of the negative momentum.
3: Albert Breer joining us. So, Albert, where does that leave Buffalo? And do they look any different, or how different do they look to you this year than last year?
2: So, like, it's interesting because, you know, I talked to Joe Brady about this a bunch, and I go back to Sean Payton's history. Sean is Joe's mentor, and you know, when Sean was with the Giants as a play caller, and then the Cowboys as a play caller, he was actually stripped of play calling in New York. You know, and Bill Parcells used to refer to him as Dennis the Menace in Dallas. there was a little bit of this guy's got all these wild ideas and we need to rein him in a little bit. And then when he got out on his own, we saw what it could really become in New Orleans. And I think that was the idea here, was that Joe Brady's going to get out in his own now and be able to run his own show. And we are going to see something that's completely different than what we've seen from him as an NFL play caller, either in Carolina or in Buffalo. And I think that's been true to a degree. The question is, does that need some reining in right now? You know, and I know how happy they were, and coming out of the win last week, being able to beat the Chargers despite turning the ball over five times and having 10 penalties. And the hope was, and I talked to Joe about this, was that, okay, like, you didn't have to incur a loss and you get all of those lessons. And then they crashed the car again this week. You know what I mean? Like, so sometimes players, teams need to go through it to really learn it. And I think all those lessons were there for them when they beat the Chargers with all the things that went wrong. It just seems like maybe they didn't take some of the lessons that were there for them to learn. And you wind up learning them the hard way and messing up a bunch of things against the Patriots, not the least of which was that heave at the end of the game from Josh.
3: Interesting. So, Albert, to extend that, how does Sean Payton now see Davis Webb? Is Davis Webb also Dennis the Menace? And then how short is that leash?
2: The thing that makes me hesitate a little bit here is I know it was a process for Sean Payton to get to the point where he was willing to give up play calling, and it was always going to take somebody that he saw something special in to do it. And he did see that in Davis Webb, and he gave him a trial run last year during the summer and the preseason. And he really thought about it a lot as Davis Webb went through the interview process. And remember, he wasn't just interviewed for the Bills job and the Raiders job. There are also teams that are looking to poach him to become the OC. And so, you know, doing what he needed to do to keep him in house meant giving him play calling. And I can tell you, he wouldn't have done that unless he had a real comfort level with it. So I think Sean he's not going to sacrifice the season in the name of developing Davis Webb as a play caller. But I also think he's going to give him more than 4 weeks. So, they're 2-2, and I don't think their season is yet at any sort of critical mass. But if it gets to that point, then sure, I think those questions would be asked.
3: So, Albert, one last thought, because you mentioned the Chargers. I want to get your thoughts on that. Seattle handed them their fourth straight loss. Justin Herbert, again, did not play well, much better in the second half, but had a very tough first half. Given they're the disappointment that they are, and that schedule is going to get even nastier, what kind of possible or potential in-season changes might be on the table for the Bolts?
2: Well, I think the one that everybody's looking at is the potential on offense, right? Because on defense, they haven't been great, but you know, I think you had it built in that Chris O'Leary, the new defensive coordinator, taking over for Jesse Minter, who was fantastic, was going to have some growing pains. And, you know, I think he's been pretty good on balance based on the fact that this is his first month calling it in the NFL. I think that the expectation, you know, conversely on offense was that you get instant results. And that's fair, given how experienced Mike McDaniel is and how much background he's got. Now the question becomes how that marriage works. The personalities are obviously very different. Both guys, Harbaugh and McDaniel, the foundation of what they do is in the run game, but they go about it very differently. And McDaniel's run game is more of a finesse, a movement run game. Jim Harbaugh, as you know, Jim, always been downhill gap scheme, power type run game. So they spent the offseason trying to marry those things. And now how do those personalities of the two guys mesh as they try to find ways to fix it? I think they're in on it on McDaniel for the rest of the year, at least, just because I don't think they've got another answer on that staff, another guy who can run the offense that McDaniel's put in. I think the questions that we all had about the personalities of the two guys, this is when you find out. You know, you haven't lost any games in April and May. You haven't lost any games in July and August. It's easy to get along then, and everybody's got great ideas then. When you actually hit some bumps, and this is a pretty significant bump being 0-4, that's when you find out whether or not the personalities really work together.
3: So finally, Albert, to that point, do you personally still view Justin Herbert as an elite NFL quarterback, or has he taken a step back? Like, how do you view him at this point?
2: I think he was in a pretty impossible situation yesterday and did a good job with it. To come back and look, like, I don't think he played well at the beginning of that game. But, you know, the injuries on the offensive line, the receivers haven't developed on the outside. I don't think the offense is working right now. And he took a beating. I mean, he took a couple shots that I personally thought had we're going to take him out of the game. And then you look up and there he is back in the huddle. I don't know that I would be too critical of him for yesterday because a million things went right. But I do think it's fair to ask, whether or not people have overrated him to a degree. Now, that said, I just caution everybody with this. When I talk to NFL people, the way they talk about Justin Herbert reminds me a lot of the way that people spoke about Matthew Stafford when he was in Detroit. In that, I think people in the league always had a higher opinion of Matthew Stafford than people on the outside did when he was getting killed by everybody. And then he goes to the Rams and we see what he can become, right? What he could become and what he actually probably always was in Detroit. And that's sort of the way that people talk about Herbert inside the league. You don't hear the same criticism you hear on the outside. I think if he were ever to become available by trade, there would be a line of teams out the door looking to acquire him. And that's the one thing that gives me pause is the people that really know what they're talking about feel the same way about Justin Herbert that say, you know, teams would have felt about Matthew Stafford in Detroit in 2015.
3: He is a senior NFL reporter and a lead content strategist for Sports Illustrated and a contributor to Patriots Pregame Live on NBC Sports Boston, an NFL insider for 98.5, the Sports Hub Radio in Boston. He is Albert Breer. Albert, appreciate that so much. Great job. Really good to see you.
2: All right. Thanks, Jim. You too.
3: Albert Breer joining us. All right, there's our number one. Really good content in that. Your reaction to any of that. And we set up a wide open hour number two. You have the phones. You know where to find me on social media. Pick a platform. Get up in here. See you in a few minutes.
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1: Hey, chat, what's cracking? Welcome back to the Jim Rome Show, brought to you by FanDuel. This show is presented by FanDuel, and my thanks to them for that, as always. Hey, chat, what's cracking? Welcome back. R-E-L-A-X, chat, relax. We're back. I think this guy sums it up, though, for a lot of people. At legendary ick on chat. Quote, relax. Thought I was going to actually work for the next hour. Full-blown panic attack. Chat, relax. It was 30 minutes. It's so funny how ingrained it is already. Oh my gosh. I thought I was going to have to work for the next hour. Well, make up for last time, legendary ick.
2: Oh my God.
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1: 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Also, jump up into chat. So go to our YouTube channel at Jim Rome. And then hit the sub button, please. That helps us out tremendously. Ring the bell. Go into the chat. Start doing whatever you want. All right, we had Albert Breer. That was fun. Coming up in hour number three, Aaron Taylor, former college and pro, joins us. Turned CBS Sports college football analyst. So we'll talk some college ball, some really good matchups coming up. And there was some really good college action over the weekend that I want to reset. But I want to talk some more NFL right now. Yo, ref show, I have a suggestion. Maybe. Just maybe. Chill the hell out. NFL, here is an alternative suggestion. If the ref show won't chill the hell out, maybe chill them the hell out. Can you do something about them? Because they are out of freaking control. More so than normal. And I'm not even talking about blowing calls. I'm talking about their act. Who they think they are, the way they're acting, what they're bringing to it, their attitude. Do something. Because absolutely 0.0 fans would complain if the ref show got checked hard by the Shield. In fact, everybody I know would love it. We would all welcome back Alanda. Believe me, nobody would care.
3: Alanda.
1: Yo, ref show. You do realize that nobody has ever come to an NFL game to see you guys or the gun show that you're putting on the weekly. We don't want to see it. We don't want to know who you are. We don't want to know what your name is. And by the way, if we do know who you are, that means you're not doing your job. Ref show, you realize you're not the players, right? You're actually nothing, really. At least that's what you're supposed to be. Not seen or heard. Because, ref show, you do realize it's not about you. You know that, right? And that if we're talking about you, or we know who you are, generally that means you're doing a bad job. Do you understand any of this, ref show? Because it really doesn't seem like it. And judging by the multiple, I'm not talking about one-off, multiple incidents around the NFL yesterday, the ref show is in need of a major ego check. But here is the thing. I don't want to burn an entire segment talking about the loser refs who make it all about them when there's a ton of actual football that we need to process. So here's what we're going to do instead. We're going to talk actual football while also clowning the dorky, ego-tripping ref show. First off, Buffalo, where New England and Drake May and Mike Vrabel got a win that they absolutely, positively, desperately needed. Just discussed it with Albert Breer. Had to have it. And thanks in large part, huge part, to the instantly legendary Efton Chisholm III. What a name. And you know me, I love names. I love good names. Find me a better name than that right now. Efton Chisholm III. Awesome name, and what a catch. F. Dem Chisholm the third. F. Dem Chisholm the third. Great name. Great name and one of the best catches ever. And also, thanks in no part to The Ref Show, which threw one of the softest flags ever. F them flags.
3: F them picks.
1: They threw a flag on Mike Vrabel for saying, that's a bleeping terrible bleeping call, which must be said approximately 800 times by every head coach in every football game ever played in the history of mankind. How can that be a penalty? Because the Ref Show got their feelings hurt? Is that the new standard for unsportsmanlike conduct? If the Ref Show's ego gets bruised, is that 15 yards? It was a lot easier for Vrabel and everybody else to joke about it after the game and call the Ref Show sensitive after F. Dem Chisholm the third reached out and snatched the Patriots season possibly from the abyss. Check it.
4: May, out of the pocket, launches downfield to the end zone. Oh, what a grab by Chisholm.
1: Again, I don't know what's more spectacular, the catch or the name. I think the name, and it was a damn good catch. But F. Dem Chisholm, amazing name and an amazing catch, although my dude, Carjack, was not that impressed. Look, I've always gotten kind of a kick out of the wild man, C.J. Gardner-Johnson, because he's a wild man. But bumping his gums after that catch was quite the choice yesterday, and not a great choice at all. Listen.
5: They ain't do nothing crazy. It was what, three or something from third down? Y'all seen this. Listen, we're not going to get into no bulletin board material. An elevator guy made a hell of a catch. Probably won't hear from him again, respectfully. And I say that with a lot of confidence because it's like, he didn't put his confidence in his best player. If that's what he thought, he'd have thrown the Dobbs or somebody. But they won the game, whatever. They ain't do better than us. We got to play better. And they can mark that. We'll be back to see them again at the end of the year. So they would have had that same energy. And they put up, what, 20-something points? They barely scored. They struggled all game. So a practice squad player made a hell of a play. That's all I'm going to tell you. You do it again, you probably won't make it again. Simple.
1: Oh, man, dude. CJ, my dude, that might be your best effort ever. Ever. From start to finish. I don't know how long that is. 30 seconds, maybe? That is perfection. That is perfection. Like, not to disrespect. Here comes the disrespect. Like, everything he said that, and not for any bulletin board material, here comes some bulletin board material. That was incredible. Not to make an excuse, but here's a ton of excuses. My dude, you can't do that. Scoreboard, look up at it. As he's putting on his chains, too. They just beat you. He just beat you. You cannot disrespect that dude like that, especially since it's dead wrong, what you said. You called him a practice squatter. Dude, he's never been on the practice squad. CJ, though, has been on the practice squad. And a bunch of teams in the past few years, as Mike Vrabel was happy to point out. I mean, CJ, dude, you are wild. Even for you, that was wild. Wild in how badly you disrespected a guy who just beat you and they just beat you. You can't do that. Meanwhile, Vrabes is feeling himself right about now, right? Beating Josh Allen in Buffalo will do that. Jim. Like I've said for months, what Vrabel needed more than anything else, the only thing he needed, was dubs. If he wanted to move beyond his offseason from hell, which he brought on himself, but if he wanted to move beyond that, he had to start winning. Winning cures pretty much everything. Just ask Deshaun Watson and Cleveland. Hell, let's go to these Vikings. Ask them. They're 4-0. The Vikings are 4-0.
6: Vikings, Vikings, man?
1: They have one of the most painful offenses ever. but it doesn't even matter because they're 4-0. Now, how they're 4-0, I have almost no idea. I mean, sure, Brian Flores. I get it. It's a huge part of it. Playing Miami also is a huge part of it. But they're 4-0. That 15-10 final score was a lot closer than the Vikings-Dolphins game ever actually was. Hey, bettors, you pretty happy with TJ Hawkinson sitting down at the 1 yard line and not punching it in for the cover? Anyway, Miami had the ball. This is how bad this game was. And again, you might argue, who cares how it looks? It's a good thing you don't care how it looks because it was heinous. Miami had the ball for all of 1 minute in the fourth quarter. Miami ran all of 3 plays for a grand total of 2 yards. And Minnesota still had to work for it. How the hell are they 4-0? Like I said, much more lopsided in reality than the scoreboard would suggest. You could even say that the most resistance that the Vikings faced in that game, once again circling around, came from the ref show itself, who also had another spectacular display of butt-hurtedness in this game when Vikings linebacker Eric Wilson had the absolute audacity, temerity, to accidentally bump into the ref Adrian Hill. The unmitigated gall. I mean, was that preordained? Did he plan that? If you're watching on the stream, it's absolutely incredible. So the referee is in the wrong place at the wrong time, which is happening more and more. The player gets pushed into the ref. Immediately tries to help the ref up. You know, didn't complain about it. Immediately tries to help the fragile, butt-hurted ref up because the ref is so embarrassed that he got knocked down. And this ref gets right up in his face and starts pointing in his face. Relax, dude. He's got zebra teammate there in the fray, holding him back like he's about to hand this Viking a nice, swift ass kicking.
3: Nice.
1: A zebra had to get in between the two of them. It's so freaking embarrassing for every one of you soft ass, thin skinned zebras. It was an accident. He was pushed into you, zebra. He immediately tried to help you up. My man, serious question for you. The hell is your problem? And that goes for pretty much all of you, ref show. The hell is with the attitude? Why do you all act so put out and so full of yourselves and so disrespected? It was incidental contact. He's a player. You're an old man zebra. It stands to reason if there's going to be a collision, you're going to get the worst of it. It was incidental and accidental. If you don't want to be there, go do something else and leave us the hell alone. For instance, why are you F-bombing players during games? Look, this is something I'm not good at. And I'm always clear about the things that I'm not good at. I am not good at lip reading, but I don't think you need to be a lip reader to tell what the ref was mouthing at Trey McBride in MetLife Stadium yesterday. Rolling the video right now on the stream. If you're listening on the radio, I'm sorry you can't see it. It looks pretty clearly like he F-bombed him. What are we doing? The hell is going on here? And we wouldn't even know about it if this dopey zebra didn't do it right in front of the CBS camera. Which, of course, got the attention of the Players Association.
6: Where's the camera?
1: And now the league says they're looking into it, and I've got an update on that. But, of course, the Players Association is upset. If the players are held to a certain standard, the Players Association clearly is going to want to know why the refs are not held to the same standard or a higher standard. Why can a ref? What the hell is a ref doing F-bombing a player? What is going on? Because we all know the league is going to take this seriously and crack down on the ref show. They never do. But they should. They need to. It's been out of control forever. Are you going to do something about it? Finally, NFL. All these unprofessional incidents across the league on the same day. It doesn't need to be that way. If you check the ref show hard and you hold them to the same standard that you hold everybody else, instead of covering up for them, maybe the refs won't F-bomb the players. Why does anybody do anything? Let's go back a couple of generations. Why does anybody do anything? Because they can. Because the refs know they're covered and protected by the league and their egos are out of control. But the players union will tell you the refs should be held to the same standard. Hell, any reasonable human being would tell you the refs should be held to a higher standard. They're the freaking refs. They shouldn't be F-bombing players. Oh, this just in. Is the league going to do anything about it? Looks like they finally are. Glad to see it. At Tom Pelissero posts, the NFL confirmed today the line judge, Jeff Seaman, has been suspended for 2 games. And referee Adrian Hill has been suspended for 1 game, each for an instance of unprofessional conduct toward a player in Sunday's Arizona-New York Giants game, Seaman, and Miami-Minnesota games, Hill. The suspensions were issued by NFL VP of officiating, Ramon George. There you go. About damn time. About damn time. They did it. They didn't fine him. They didn't take him and say, we're going to keep it private. They made a show of it, and they put it right out there. 2-game suspension for you.
3: Private.
1: 1-game suspension for you. And they did it on Monday, and it didn't take them long. Good. About damn time. You can't have referees F-bombing players. You can't have referees being accidentally knocked down and getting up and jumping in a player's face and pointing at them and gesturing at them like they're going to let the hands go or something. Only to have one of their brethren jump in and separate the two of them like there was going to be a fight. When that player did nothing to instigate. That player tried to help the referee up and felt badly about something that he didn't do wrong. He was pushed into the referee. Good. Good. About time. You know, normally they handle these things behind closed doors and they won't let you know. Good. 2-game suspension. Finally, it's not about you, ref show. We're not watching to see you perform. We're not watching to see what kind of gains you've made in the weight room. We're watching the games for the games. At T-Lazar 39 in chat, bench the semen.
6: Bench the salt.
1: And of course, it had to be somebody named Semen. Of course. Emerald Milcham 6041. Thanks for nothing, Alvin. Quote, with a name like Seaman, it's understandable why he's angry with his life. That's fair. Vic and NoCal, if that was Ed Hockley he had ran into, that player would be in the ICU right now. Vic, be careful. Remember when I made the joke that if anybody should be tested for illegal PEDs, it's Hockley. He looks like he can bench press the stadium.
6: Bench the salt.
1: Hockley, being an attorney, found me and took great offense to that and wanted to have a conversation with me about that. I'm like, Hockley, that's like the great bench of freaking stadium. You're so jacked. What do you want, drugs? Imagine that guy having nothing better to do than find me, to challenge me, to take offense to that statement. Old Hoss Radborn wants in. NFL referees freaking out more than the YouTube chatters wondering where the hell the show was for a half hour. It's close. It is close. All right, when we come back, how about some phone calls? Chat's up and running. Chat works. How about a phone call? 1-800-636-8686. All right, so follow me on this. Did you hear that? Listen very carefully. That's my phone. No scam calls. No scam texts. I love the silence. Your phone, probably not so quiet. Here's why. Data brokers are selling your personal information like it's going out of style. 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

0: 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All right, so once again, Aaron Taylor is coming up, but not until next hour. So make a note of that. Would love to go to the phones. So I think I'll go to the phones. One more thing, too. Also, I want to talk baseball. Brewers, Padres, Braves with a huge win over the Dodgers with a bullpen game. So I do want to talk baseball. Let's go to the phones, though. We go to Providence. My man, Dre! What's going on, Dre?
1: Hey, Jimmy. What's up, baby? How you doing?
0: Good, Dre. How you doing, dude?
1: I'm doing all right. Hey, man, I'm glad we're talking about this because I've been thinking all weekend, man. Like, listen, I get it. You know, the refs shouldn't be dropping F-bombs. So you know, we got these guys are playing a game where they're trying to kill each other. You know, so the referee, you know, hurting a millionaire's feelings by saying F-U. Is this what it took for the league to finally start doing something? Because I got a bigger problem with the egregious calls or non-calls about them being bad at their job. I got no problem with this. F you, we all grown-ass men. F you. Let's keep it moving. But, man, when you making horrible calls that's changing games and careers and outcomes in the playoffs, this is where they need to be getting disciplined for. Not for talking like big boys.
0: Oh, man, Dre, rack him. Rack him. I like him. He went a different way with it.
2: Rack him!
0: Now, the thing about that is, the league obviously did not have a problem with all the egregious calls. Because the egregious calls that would change the outcome of games or the direction of games would continue on and on and on and on. And it never led to a suspension. Maybe a backroom admonishment. I don't really know what they did with that. But nothing publicly. Or they would admit, you know, you'd see a story break on Monday or Tuesday that so-and-so team was informed that the refs got that call wrong. Not that that made so-and-so team feel any better because it didn't change the outcome of the game. This is the first time that we've seen a referee suspended for a couple of games. So to your point, Dre, you don't really care that a referee is F-bombing a player. You don't really care what they're talking to each other about back and forth. Man, just clean up the bad calls. Fix the bad refereeing. And I'm just here to tell you, the league didn't care as much about that as the optics of a referee F-bombing a player. Or the Players Association pushing back hard and saying, the hell is this, Raj? What is this, Raj? You're holding us to a standard, but you're not going to hold the referees to the same standard or a higher standard. So, Dre, my dude, one, I love you. You know that. Two, I'm going to rack you for having a different take. But the fact of the matter is, the league does care more about that because the league never suspended a referee for a couple of games because of bad refereeing. But they did. Also, it's not really about, like, we don't want to hurt the feelings of the millionaire athletes. They're supposed to be impartial judges. Impartial judges ruling on what they see on the field. And then even if they jack it up, they still get backup help, right? Don't get emotionally involved. Don't engage the players like that. So, no, I have an issue with all of it. I know the age-old argument, bang, bang, it's happening in real time, it's happening really fast. Given the job that they're charged with, they actually do a pretty good job. I'm fine with that. I never said it was easy, nor did I ever say that I want that job. I just said, stop making it about yourself. And now they've escalated. Stop engaging with the players. Stop F-bombing the players. Stop getting accidentally knocked on your ass and then jumping up and getting in a player's face and pointing in that player's face. Stop getting aggro with the players because you were in the wrong spot at the wrong time, and even that player

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5: Game and blowing that thing open. Love seeing that guy back. And they're playing really well. They're banged up. And they keep getting banged up. In fact, they may be the best team in the NFL right now. The NFL, week to week, I mean, a couple weeks back, we're like, oh, the Bengals, they're the ones. Oh, the Bills, they're the ones. And then, well, the Bengals aren't the ones. The Bills, imminently still beatable. Hey, you know what? You know who might be the ones? The Jags. The Jags might be the ones. Oh, no, Denver might be the ones. Wait, no, they're not the ones. The Rams, definitely. They're not. Maybe it is the 49ers. But we know that because of the substation, all their bad luck, they're just going to get beaten down. They cannot take the field without a key guy coming off the field. And I have no idea why. I don't get it. I really don't know. But they're good, man. They're nice. And it might be the Junior Lobster's year, finally. And I'm a Brock Purdy guy. I argue with James Kelly about this all the time. James Kelly is obsessed with the Shanahan family. He's obsessed with the Shanahan tree. He's obsessed with the 49ers. He's obsessed with all of that. I'm like, then why don't you give Brock Purdy the credit he deserves? And he's like, scheme, man. They schemed him up. I'm like, for the last time, you can't take any quarterback, even if he was the last player taken, and stick him in that scheme and have the same results that Brock Purdy has. I'm not saying Brock Purdy is top four. I'm not saying he's top five. But man, stop acting like this guy is just some club fighter, some scrub, some guy that you could just take off the street. He's playing his ass off, man. He's smart. He's tough. He's heady. And they're not winning in spite of him. They're winning in a lot of ways because of him. I love Purdy. That's just me.
6: Hey, Frisco fan, see? Respect. Now, if I were you, Frisco fan, I would not get crazy with it. Still, 1 foot. This is what I'm going to say to you right now, Frisco fan. This is critical. 1 foot in front of the other. Because if you don't go 1 foot in front of the other, the first foot is liable to step into some human excrement, and then you'll slap and you'll slip and you'll crack your head open on the concrete. 1 foot in front of the other, Frisco fan. You're welcome.
5: 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Hey, Bama fan. Are you ready to get off of Kalen DeBoer? 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
5: 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Great win for Bama. Get off this guy's back already. A lot of college football I want to talk about. And baseball. And Aaron Taylor, next hour. Stay tuned.
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1: 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All right, so quickly, college ball. Shout out to you, Michigan man. Michigan man, how you living? Damn, if I believed in karma, I would say what goes around comes around, and it has come around and bit you in the ass, Michigan man, once again. This time in the form of Minnesota doing you and ripping the little brown jug. Speaking of that brown jug, check out this incredible video of Minnesota head coach PJ Fleck running it, taking a slug from the little brown jug before launching himself into a sea of gophers. Check this out on the feed. Man, PJ's on fire, yo. PJ is on fire. He called Saturday the best day of his life other than the day he got married and the day his children were born. My man, it looks like it. He is living his best life and totally unapologetic, and nor should he apologize to anybody for anything. He's smearing his own player's blood all over his own face. We have that on the stream, if you remember that. Now he's beating Michigan, drinking from the brown jug that finally has returned to Minnesota, crowd surfing with his players in the Big Ten. My man is a long way from rowing the boats. I mean, he's still doing that. But if I didn't know any better, I would think that he burned all the boats, because this dude looks and acts like a totally different dude than the dude that I've been seeing and talking to all these years. And I'm not saying that he's not that same guy. I mean, at his core, he is that same guy. He has always done things like this. He gets the job. The job is to win games. The job is to get people to look at and respond to the programs. I get all that. But, and I mean it in the best possible way, I love what I'm seeing. As for you, Michigan man, damn. Things change quickly, don't they? Life comes at you fast, doesn't it, Michigan man? And when it goes fast, doesn't it, Michigan man? And as much as I love Kyle Whittingham, and I do love Whit, gotta admit, it seemed like a pretty weird fit when the hiring was announced, right? And it seems even more strange right about now. Whit is not your prototypical Michigan man, which at first glance seemed like a good thing. Look what hiring Michigan man keeps getting you. Nothing good. So when they hired Whit, it seemed like the fact that he was not a Michigan man, maybe on some level seemed like a good thing. But then when you looked at it and started to look at the way it was playing out, it didn't seem like a good thing. It seemed like a weird fit. But then you knew it was going to go sideways when he refused to say he hated Ohio State early on. Given the opportunity to profess his dislike, I don't want to say hatred, but dislike for Ohio State, he didn't go there. He wouldn't go there. In fact, he did the opposite. He said how much he admired them and respected them And then right then and there, you knew this is not going to work. This is not going to work. But he wasn't going to say that because Witt's not wired like that. That's not what he does. However, if you take that job and you go to work in Michigan, you better be prepared to say you hate Ohio State. It's pretty much in the job description. Now, in Witt's defense, he's not the one who decided to throw millions and millions at Bryce Underwood. You can blame Underwood for much of their struggles, but you cannot blame Whittingham for Underwood. But look at the bright side, Michigan man. I always do. No one can take that natty that you won with Jim Harbaugh from you, even if everybody thinks that you cheated to do it. And Harbaugh bolted ahead of the mob back to the NFL with his show cause penalty where he could run the Chargers into the ground. PJ, congrats, dude. What a great moment. What a great win. I mean, to hear that guy call it the best day of his life other than the day he got married and the day his kids were born is telling you something.
2: Roll the boat.
1: I mean, I've seen this dude fired up before. I have never seen that guy that fired up. Drinking from the jug. And you see the way they had that water bottle positioned so he could actually drink from the jug? I thought that was pretty slick. And then the crowd surfing, that's nothing new. He's done that before. He's done that before. See, look at this. Had that water. He had that water bottle behind the jug, and here he comes. Dude, enjoy it. Good on you, man. Also a beneficiary of the jungle karma. Minnesota Football posted, what a day. At Schema, at Gophers, at RTB. I don't know about row the boat, man. Burn the boats. Burn the boats. You don't need to row them anymore.
2: Row the boat.
1: 100 career wins. Man, PJ's had a run. He's not for everybody. I get that. He's not for everybody. But I like the guy. I've always liked the guy. And I'm happy to see him have a day, PJ, at the expense of Michigan, man. My man's winning, and he's going viral, and he's doing it in the Big Ten. He's not doing it in Western Michigan. My man is winning. Let me tell you something. Listen up, Michigan man. You benefit from this. He's winning, and he's going viral almost on the weekly. That's the damn job. And he's doing it in the Big Ten. That's the job. He knows the job. Literally, he knows the job. That's his job. Win and go viral. Win and bring so much into our university. Good energy. Win and go viral. And he's doing it. He's doing it as only he can. Pretty wild stuff. Let me check the chat. It's been a minute. Now, actually, let me check something other than the chat. Jimmy Coachella, he's not doing the chat. Dear Jim, I would love to put one foot in front of the other, except my left foot is facing backwards. Jim, damn, you? Come on, bro. Jim, you're better than that, Jim. I would expect that from any thousands of clones, but not you. Signed, Tyquan Thornton. Come on, man. That was horrific. Yeah, I'm fully aware that you put it on backwards. But why are we making jokes about that? I thought that hip drop tackle was illegal. Did you see his teammate? The first teammate that got to him got down to say, you all right, bro? And then he pointed at his foot that was pointed the wrong way. And even his hardened teammate, and they're used to hearing everything, seeing everything, he just got up and walked away. Like, even that was too much for a teammate. It was brutal. Brutal. All right, hour number three coming up next. Talk some baseball, get some phone calls in here. Aaron Taylor will join us at 2:20 in ATP and more. All right, so let's finish this Monday strongly. Big time third hour coming up next. Don't go anywhere.
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0: I'm John Batchelor. I welcome Jeff Bliss is Pacific Watch on location in Tempe, Arizona. We begin with the hurricanes that were at sea heading for the mainland. When I last spoke with Jeff Bliss is Pacific Watch, there was Hurricane Polo coming in at Baja. There was a Hurricane Nolo veering, I believe, west from Hawaii. But there's always another hurricane. I believe there's an R out there, but I'm not sure. Jeff, a very good day to you. The hurricane did not hit California. It did hit Baja and weaken, but there's another one coming. What do we know about the beaches of Southern California? Good day.
1: Good day, John. The folks in Southern California are racing against the clock to, correct some of the erosion that occurred during the past two storms, as well as prepare for the big winter storms. And so earth movers, giant bulldozers, skip loaders, and others have been out on the beaches up and down the from San Diego up to northern L.A. County, trying to pile as much sand as they can back on the beach. There were whole stretches of beaches where it had been 300 yards from homes to the actual water that was reduced to water being just outside the homes. And so there's a lot of concern this time. A lot of damage was done to some of the housing areas in southern Orange County, such as Dana Point. And there were a lot of worries about the Pacific Surfliner, which is Amtrak's train tracks, which run north and south along the coast there. And some of that was damaged. So there's always this effort to try to rebuild the seawalls or the riprap of the rocks around them. And there's a great deal of worry about what's coming with winter.
0: What we have right now is a super El Nino year, but unpredictable because the Pacific east of the 180 is very warm, warmer than it's ever been recorded in, I believe, more than a century of taking those measurements, approaching 3 degrees centigrade above regular. And that's a lot of energy in the sea, in the surface temperature of the Pacific. But it doesn't always mean that it'll be an excessive storm. It means that it's unpredictable. For example, in reporting out of Australia, the meteorologists there have a new term. I'd never heard it before. Flash drought. That's right. Not a flash flood, a flash drought. They're trying to measure where the rains will hit and where the heat will hit because they have a particular problem in Australia. To my knowledge, it's not reproduced anywhere in North America. The eucalyptus forest is one great big torch when it's lit. The rains come and the undergrowth spreads. The drought comes, the undergrowth dries out, lightning, and boom, what you've got is a bushfire. And they're expecting that to be a formula all summer. I don't think you have anything quite like that, Jeff. But we've talked about the undergrowth being always a danger for Southern California. Is it unusual this year, Jeff?
1: I wouldn't say it's unusual. You know, a few years ago after we came out of a very heavy drought cycle, there was a lot of dried vegetation piled on top of dried vegetation, especially in the canyons, in the chutes, and the areas that were very steep. And that helped play a role in the big fires we had a couple years ago. It's always a concern. You always have that brush building up. You have a lot of dead brush that didn't get cleared. And, of course, in California, there's been a lot of debate there have been a lot of decisions made to not clear that land, some of it forced by environmental groups. And so what happens is it builds up. It's not healthy for the forest. I mean, the Native Americans used to burn this stuff off because they knew it was good for the forest to have that cleared. But when it builds up, it's really becomes just a big giant fuel source for fires.
0: We move to the politics of the moment, dominating conversations, at least certainly in California, although other cities are troubled by urban challenges. Right now, the major debate is the governor's race, Mr. Becerra versus Mr. Hilton. And in the Los Angeles mayor's race, Ryman versus Bass. Let's begin with the mayor's race in Southern California that dominates the news, Los Angeles. Last week, Jeff, there was a surprise poll that indicated Ms. Ryman had jumped ahead of Karen Bass, but they're always outliers. Has that polling settled down, or is it still showing an advantage to the challenger?
1: It's still showing an advantage to Nithya Raman, a city council member there in L.A., and she seems to be pulling away with every day, not by huge numbers. I mean, she did have a double-digit lead last week when we spoke, but it seems that, she's even moving away with bigger numbers after that. Bass is not doing well, even though Nithya Raman is not doing well when she does public appearances. But Bass seems to be looking very desperate right now, and she's trying to claw her way out. And people are saying she's got no avenue here to win.
0: I puzzle about this because the incumbent is the Democratic Party. Raymond, who is she attracting? Everybody's a Democrat in California, and that's fine. I mean, it's a blue state. But is she, young people, do they have the money for her? Is she spending money?
1: Well, a lot of the attraction seems to fall with the young people. She's a DSA candidate, Democratic Socialist of America. She's about defunding the police and getting ICE out and all those other things that they talk about. And there's a strong attraction to her for that. She's also, you know, her husband is a very big producer, writer in Hollywood, and so he's able to rope a lot of people in on that side of the aisle. So, you know, she's attracting the very strong left, which is having this surge of popularity across different parts of the country, and really she's finding it in L.A. And honestly, Bass has done so poorly as a mayor and has done so poorly since the primary election, both in terms of not just polling, but just in terms of actions, behaviors, that Raman's going to win this one. It looks in a landslide.
0: Let's move to the governor's race. Mr. Becerra is the clear choice of the Democratic Party. Steve Hilton represents the Republican Party, I believe, but I'm not sure. Republicans have different versions of themselves. However, Jeff, this isn't a contest. No matter what I read about it, it's certainly Becerra's, not even to lose, it's Becerra's. He could win this and be on his way to Mars, and he'd win.
1: You're right. So Xavier Becerra, who is former HHS secretary, he was a former California legislator. He stepped in after the previous odds-on favorite from the Democrats, Eric Swalwell, resigned Congress in disgrace. And his only challenge has been this former Fox News commentator, and he was a guy who worked in Parliament, not as an MP, but he worked in Parliament back in England in his early days. So that's his experience, and, you know, he's just not resonating with people. Yeah, a lot of things he says resonate with people or have been the same thing that Republicans have been saying for years, but they had a debate, I should tell you, the other night, a couple nights ago. And it was really interesting because Hilton, who's a very gifted speaker, really buried Becerra there, and by all accounts. And Becerra fumbled. He didn't have answers when he was asked about the terrible job that he did during the Biden administration. He kind of hid behind his coffee cup and wouldn't look at Hilton. And it was very interesting. But as you pointed out, Becerra could be going on his way to Mars. Or he could be one of those famous, you know, I guess, Chicago politicians who's died but still on the ballot and wins. He's going to win, and everybody knows it. So it's hard to get too excited about the race, but it's one of those things where people look and just keep shaking their heads and saying they're going to vote for this guy, and the state is going to continue to go downhill. And they just shrug their shoulders.
0: Putting Raymond, presuming that the polls hold up, together with Becerra, do they talk about the homeless problem spreading in other cities in California? Los Angeles and San Francisco, I understand, but other cities are at risk. Do they have an answer?
1: They don't have an answer. You know, they'll spout platitudes when it comes up in debates or when they're asked by the news media. And, you know, one of the interesting things, I don't know if it's ironic, but for 6 years, Nithya Raman's been one of the head people in charge of the homeless problem or addressing the homeless problem in LA and has done zero. Matter of fact, I believe she was kicked off the group or she was asked to leave it because really not doing anything. And so these are our sore points. I should point out, I was just in San Diego about 3 days ago, and I was shocked at the spread of the growth of the homeless problem down there. I get down to San Diego quite frequently, but it seemed that the kind of a month or two span, it had just exploded. The number of people dealing with homelessness, whether they're in encampments or walking around or panhandling, the word that comes to my mind is astronomical.
0: Jeff Bliss is Pacific Watch. We're headed to our favorite Sim City, Vegas. There's lots of news, and then there's even news in even more imaginative place, Hollywood. I'm John Batchelor.
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0: Jeff Bliss is Pacific Watch in Tempe, Arizona. Wagonmaster Bliss is here. And we're headed to the news in Vegas before, however, we leave Tempe. Jeff, Tempe, Arizona is the home of a very famous university. I know it very well because of astronomy. University of Arizona and Arizona State turn out really terrific number of young cosmologists, astronomers, people dealing with the stars and heavens, the heavens. So it suggests, Jeff, that above you, you have the Milky Way. Is that what the skies of Arizona look like every night?
1: Well, I'm actually out in my outside studio here in Tempe, and it is quite lovely. Yeah, the moon is bright and full, or almost full, and a few stars in the early morning hours. But you're right. I mean, there are times I've been out here in the desert and looked up and just been amazed at the number of stars, far more than you'd see in Southern California because of all the light pollution.
0: And Jeff crossed into the Arizona line, and immediately his vehicle became happier because of the price of diesel. What is that tote board? Is that on purpose, Jeff, that they put them near each other?
1: No, it's, you know, when you're crossing the desert, you want to make sure you have as full a tank of gas as you can get. And so these outposts are out there, you know, these little towns, especially out near the border. And we always say that as we're getting closer to Arizona or Nevada, you want to make sure and see if you can make your gas last that long, because you're going to get a whole lot cheaper once you cross the border. You know, it's going to be $2, sometimes $3 more in California because of all the rules and because of the restrictions and taxes that are thrown on every gallon of gas there.
0: It is surprising. It's almost like a laughing at the people of California for what they're paying. All right, California is not where we're headed right now. We're headed to Las Vegas. Not one, but two professional sports teams in the news. First, they are building the stadium, and it's hard to picture the stadium right now, but it looks like they've got the big, is that the ceiling that they're putting up, that span?
1: Yeah, these big arches, the support arches, and right now it's hard to exactly imagine what's going to go over them. But the architect kind of explains it, saying it's going to resemble sort of an armadillo shell. A lot of the aspects are going to mirror the southwestern desert area that Vegas is in. And so I guess that's where the armadillo comes from. But I've never seen one in Vegas, not even at the slots. But there you go. All the renderings make it look gorgeous, so futuristic.
0: That's the baseball stadium and entertainment park. There's going to be everything. You know, baseball is going to be on a TV if you want to watch it, but you can wander around in restaurants, arcades, and, of course, gambling. The NBA is the other big sports team, but it hasn't happened yet. And, Jeff, these numbers, 12 to 13 billion, and there's three finalists?
1: Well, it is. It's unbelievable. I mean, here comes the word astronomical again. Who would have thought that putting a ball in a hoop would be so expensive or worth so much? But there it is. And, of course, you know, there are people that want to get into Vegas because of the glitz, the glamour, and the gambling. Those are all big things. And everybody who's moved their sports team there has done very well, whether it's the NFL's Raiders, the Golden Knights of the NHL, Formula One, the WNBA, you name it. The only one that's really missing of all the big sports is NBA, arguably soccer, but really NBA. And the renderings that they've put out from the different groups in terms of what they want to build there for a sports and entertainment complex are pretty fantastic. But I've even heard as much as $17 billion, but I think it's going to come in closer to the $12 to $14 billion mark.
0: For a professional team that's already some other city, are they going to invent a new one?
1: I believe they're going to invent a new one. There are a number of cities that are vying for this, a number of, you know, ownership groups. And, you know, the NBA wants to be there in Vegas. They see that it's become really the sports center of the country. There's really no other place quite like it. There are a lot of places like New York, L.A., Miami that have most of the teams, or all of them, or, you know, in terms of sports. But, you know, they've got Formula One there, and they've got the gambling, as I pointed out. And now that you can, you know, bet from around the world via your phone or via your computer, it becomes a little bit more attractive, too.
0: Although there is this puzzle, nickel and diming. I believe you sent me a summary of last year compared to this year, and all business is off. Is that the way to read it?
1: Yeah, much, you know, fewer visitors, 136,000, almost 137,000 fewer visitors. Even though the rooms were cheaper, people realize, or the companies realize, they need to find ways to attract people. They're not really doing it. However, I mean, the Strip hotels were, you know, down 81%, from 81% to 77%. Downtown was barely half full, even though they were averaging a cost of only $86 a night. And the per revenue strip room, per strip room fell, you know, I think it was 15, almost 16%. However, they still were taking in a lot of money. And so their revenue was up almost 1%, about 0.7. And so what you're getting is, you're getting bigger gamblers that are coming in. You're just not getting the number of gamblers that you used to.
0: Well, so you call them whales. You're getting
1: whales. Yeah. There, matter of, and you see this in movies. I mean, the movie Casino, they talked about whales, and other films have as well. To the point where the casinos will send jets around the world to pick up these whales, because they know once they get them there, they're going to get a lot of money out of them.
0: Finally, a detail right now about Hollywood. Paramount's staying, Jeff, right? They had a contest with the leadership in Sacramento, and the decision went that Paramount got everything it wanted. Disney is reorganizing itself, but it didn't look profound at Disney.
1: Yeah, at first it was taken in very profound. I mean, it's a very profound change. But honestly, the Disney workforce is so large that it's not going to really make a dent. But they do see changes coming at all the studios over the next couple of years. And, of course, people are looking very closely at Paramount, because then you're talking about the new Paramount, because you're talking about places like CNN, and that's going to be big numbers.
0: Jeff Bliss is Pacific Watch in Tempe, Arizona, and the day is beginning in earnest. You can hear the aircraft coming in. A podcast of our conversation about California and Arizona, always available at Amazon Prime, at Apple, at Spotify, at Spreaker, and other respected venues. I'm John Batchelor.
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I'm John Batchelor. The Iran War. Reuters. Iran readies harder retaliation if attacked as diplomacy faces long odds. There's more. Saudi-led coalition says Houthis attack power station for Prophet's Mosque in Medina. Prophet's Mosque is one of Islam's holiest sites. There's more. The markets reacting to a surprise slowing sharply of the U.S. jobs to 29,000 for the month of September. The markets are reeling after the bond rout these last days, and now the expected hike of the Federal Reserve rate in order to deal with buried inflation no longer at hand, and inflation take the high most. I welcome Professor Richard Epstein of the Civitas Institute, because what we're looking at are the secondary and tertiary effects of the unsolved conflict between Tehran and the Trump administration. Richard, you have a piece at Civitas right now about Iran and the Iran war, and you use the word fiasco. I accept your judgment, but

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5: Successful in a war, it has to be short. It has to be the Six-Day War of 1967 and so forth. The longer it goes, the more strategic decisions you have to make. Those second-tier decisions can then divide people who were allies on the question of whether or not you could go in. It's even worse in the United States because the Democratic Party, I regard, has become kind of hopeless on this. And I think that in their attitude, they hated Trump so much that they almost preferred to see the Iranians win this particular struggle, so long as their defeat was not a rout of American interest everywhere else. So you have a divided Congress, which means that all stuff having to do with appropriations are not going to be handled. You have Trump, and Trump made the fatal mistake of thinking that he could win any war on the cheap. And you can never win wars on the cheap. It may well be that you don't have to use overwhelming force to achieve it, but you have to have overwhelming force to make credible whatever you want. And so what he does is he comes up and essentially the announcements he makes make no sense. And what he says is essentially, I think we could win this war from the air. We have precision bombing. We could take out a lot of guys, and that will induce people to rally against the government, and it will fall. And we will have a regime change after 5 or 6 days of bombing. That's a delusion that you have. First of all, air power has never been able to win any war. You have to enter on the ground in order to control key sites. That would be some of the missile sites that the Iranians have, and it would be some of the underground ports that they have in Hormuz, which they could use to harass boats coming from everywhere else. You announce that you're using only air power. They're going to say, look, these guys aren't in it to knock us out. They're in it to try to play this on the cheap. So resistance now is going to be more successful because they have essentially told us that they're not going to use ultimate force. So what should we have done? Well, the first thing they have to do is they have to increase their appropriations, because if you're going to try and spend all your stuff on Iran, you have other theaters that you have to worry about. And in addition to that, if you're Donald Trump, what you have to do is to make nice to your allies and try to apologize for all the stupidities that you did when you started to talk about taking over Canada, Greenland, and dissing NATO and so forth. Trump seems to think that if you say something nasty to somebody else, you'll forget about it 48 hours later. They'll forget about it 48 hours later, and they don't forget about it. So what happens is you get limp support at most from other people whom you really need as allies, and you've managed to throw them away. You've limited the kind of tactics that you're prepared to do, and then what happens is you're prepared to negotiate. At this, I go back to World War II. And the American foreign policy, as an end, was stated in one word, win the war. And one second. Nobody thought about any negotiations except for unconditional surrender. And then you have this low-grade intellectual, you know, J.D. Vance, and he's convinced that he could sweet-talk his way into something with the Iranian. Now, it's very difficult to know what is a good-faith negotiation. We struggle over that concept all the time when we're dealing with labor law and the like. But we do know what is a bad-faith negotiation. And that could be defined simply as talking to somebody when you have no intention whatsoever of making a deal. And so why is it so important to them? Well, as the delay gets faked in the American side, the more delay we have, the more division that we have within the ranks, the less we have by way of unitary appropriations. Supplies don't get larger and bitterness gets greater. And the bluebirds are out saying we can't possibly win this war. And they are making that true in part. Meanwhile, the Iranians, they have basically said, we didn't kill enough people back when there was a rebellion, and we want everybody to understand, you get on the streets, we're going to slaughter you. And I think people understood that message. And then they spend the rest of their time rearming. So what happens is every delay works in their favor, none of them work in our favor. And then as you watch this go on, it becomes pretty clear that we overused our supplies in the beginning of this war, so that we're using makeshift fuck as we're going forward. And this is also a terrible mistake. And so what happens is the American situation essentially did not have strong, concentrated support with ample reserves at the beginning of the war. We try to draw it out. Every time we do that, we help the other hand. And so right now, the only thing that seems to be working, and it may not

0: not be enough is the blockade and the pressure that it puts on them. But at the same time, the shortages of diesel fuel, the really powerful stuff that the Ukrainians can throw at the Russians, the shutting down of the refineries in the Middle East means that there are chronic uncertainties. And now, of course, what he can do is go to the governor of California and say, my friend Gavin, will you please pour more oil into this system? And he gets too many enemies. And so what Trump does is he thinks he could bully his way through everything. The man is incapable of trying to form an alliance, and so he's leaving everybody stranded. The situation with Israel, of course, is very tricky. I think they have a much better realistic sense of how things are going and much greater imagination in what to do, because for all the divisions in the Israeli parliament, or Knesset, there is no division whatsoever on the fact that Iran remains a mortal threat. And so they're prepared to act with a level of precision and determination that our iffy president and his goofy vice president aren't prepared to do.
1: On February 28th, the president of the United States stated that the mission was to stop Iran from a nuclear weapon. And he justified the actions that he took through March and April on the basis of the suspect nuclear weapons program, which we were told was destroyed in the summer of 25. It was not to the satisfaction of the president. However, since, I would say, August, the conversation has entirely been about the Straits of Hormuz, which was not mentioned in February, March, or April, or if mentioned only by the critics of the president's campaign, not dealt with by the White House. The White House made no preparation for the Straits of Hormuz being threatened, nor for the Bab el-Mandeb being threatened, which are both now, I believe, the mission statements of the U.S. Navy and its allies. Reopen the Straits of Hormuz, reopen Bab el-Mandeb. Richard, are they going to change their mission again, depending on circumstances?
0: Well, they always, I mean, you know, yes and no. Changing missions can be intelligent if you have new information that means that you were wrong the first time. But the kind of mistake they made the first time was simply inexcusable. What they thought is that they could bomb one and the other guys would not retaliate. And the Straits of Hormuz are a sitting duck. And if you don't have any land force, you can't present it. And if you could lob missiles with impunity from hidden sites that you could constantly move, use drones and so forth, then you have to have some kind of a land force. And he didn't want to do that. No, the man essentially thinks that he could win this war by force of personality. Remember, this is the guy who said, when I get into office, my enormous ego is going to force the Russians to step back and we could work out a Ukrainian deal, right? Well, it hasn't happened. What Trump does is he believes in the power of his persona, and that may work a little bit with Republicans in Kansas, but it's not going to work at all when you're starting to deal with other kinds of people. It's just not going to happen. And what he has to do is he has to learn those kinds of things in order to be able to win this war, and he's not willing to do that. And so it's a tragedy, a huge tragedy.
1: Is there an exit to where we are? Does this continue until there's a new administration in 29?
0: There is no exit that I can see. It's not even clear that you want to have an exit. If you decide to pull back and Iran now has freedom to rebuild all of its forces and so forth, it's going to add another level of instability. It may well be plodding on is going to be better. And then it's going to be an interesting question. The Democrats will force a change in the congressional situation in November in at least one house, perhaps in both. Trump is then going to be stymied. And at that particular point, it's not clear that you could ever form a coherent policy. It is important to understand that to the Democrats at this point, A, they're very heavy Muslim supports in many, many issues. And so there's a lot of natural support for the Iranians. And there's such a loathing and hatred of Donald Trump that they would rather do him in domestically, even if it puts the American foreign policy position in peril. And remember, the lack of weapons spreads throughout the place. We don't have enough aircraft carriers. We don't have enough anything to deal with the problems that are going to crop up for sure in the China Sea. And the Chinese are probably preparing for something. And what's happening, if they'll be stomped, it will be because of an alliance of China, Korea, Japan, Korea, the Philippines, and Formosa, or rather Taiwan, doing it against them. What's going to happen is the United States is not going to be a player. How much work have we done in Ukraine in the last year? Almost none, right? All the support comes from everywhere else.
1: Right.
0: And not only that, we can't do it. Look, in the 50s, we spent 6% of our GDP on defense. That would be a stable situation that doesn't even allow for catch-up. Where are we spending now? 2 to 3%.
1: Professor Richard.
0: It's just crazy.
1: Professor Richard Epstein, writing at the Civitas Institute on the Iran fiasco. We turn to another fiasco, this one in the state of Tennessee. I'm John Batchelor.

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0: I'm John Basser with my colleague and friend, Professor Richard Epstein of the Civitas Institute. He teaches law at NYU and the University of Chicago. The headline from the National Public Radio: veiled, tortuous execution attempt on Krista Pike reignites death penalty debate. The facts here are shocking and ghastly. The execution of someone convicted for murder in 1996, two injections of poison, and the victim, the one who was to be penalized with the death penalty, is still alive. And as of this reading of NPR, remains alive under life-threatening condition in the hospital. Richard, the death penalty, not a burning topic every day, but this identifies not only that Tennessee is unable, incompetent. In some fashion, many questions must be answered about this. But the death penalty itself seems strangely out of date for the 21st century. Must it continue? Must the constitutional argument continue? Can we just set it aside, say Krista Pike lived and we should follow her fate and stop the death penalty?
1: Well, I'm going to begin first with the constitutional argument and then with the practical one. And the constitutional arguments in favor of the abolition of the death penalty are by and large terrible. This is a document written when routine executions took place everywhere throughout the world. Many of them were public executions. You know, you did it and you watched somebody hang. There was an active market in this. If you had somebody who was being hung, you wanted them to get 12 knots so their neck was broken rather than 6 knots so that they only died through asphyxiation. And you have the double jeopardy clause. No person shall be put in double jeopardy of life or limb. You have the due process clause and so forth, saying life, liberty, of due process of law. Everything that you start to have says that we can have it. And cruel and unusual punishments, that's an S, did not mean proportionality. It meant that there were certain kinds of punishments that you could not use, regardless of the offense. Namely, you could not use various forms of torture. And I think, in effect, I don't like torturing the Constitution, quite literally, to get to a policy result that many people support. But if you then look at what's happened in the United States, there is not enough conviction in favor of the death penalty for it to be done successfully. If you have a case like this in which you spend 30 years making up your mind whether or not to kill a teenager 30 years after the offense, that's a failed system. If you're going to do the death penalty, these cases have to be resolved within a year. Nobody is willing to do that. And so what happens is you get the worst of all worlds. You have the authorization for doing a death penalty and a system of procedural hurdles, reviews, and all the rest of this stuff, which essentially takes up all sorts of time. And what it does is it shows that there is no public support of a sufficient amount for doing it. And so the question is, do you get rid of it? Not because you think that the death penalty is immoral, but because there just aren't enough people to support it, and it always gets botched in its execution. For example, you may not be able to stop the death penalty, but could you require that people use certain inefficient modes whereby execution takes place? Hanging's pretty reliable, and you notice this was by injection. And so what happens is the people who can't stop the death penalty start to argue that this, that, or the other time action is going to be cruel and unusual. You can hang them but have to do it in some other way. And the ways that you allow are the ways that don't work. And so I kind of agree with you, John, not because I'm sort of convicted on moral ground, but when I see a situation where the majority of the people in this country are by their deeds and by their actions opposed to the death penalty, then having somebody impose it as part of that minority is going to create a terrible situation. Now, let me give in one more refinement on this. Some states, I think it might go down quite comfortably. In other states, it might be extremely difficult. And so if you could find a state, and I'm not an expert on this field, where they've had 10 executions in the last 2 years and they've gone without events, my attitude is let it go. But at the moment you start getting the equivocation, then you either have to regroup the troops in order to support it, which is highly unlikely, or you just have to stop it. What you cannot do is run a system where you limp along with a set of death penalty rules that you really don't believe in and create fiascos of the sort that we just saw in Tennessee.
0: A general question, Professor. Is the constitutional argument ironclad, or can it be challenged?
1: I think it's ironclad. But what happens is there's so many people who start saying that there's excessive crimes, punishments are not allowed. But I think, in effect, that has to be read against specific authorizations of the use of the death penalty in many other cases. And I don't think that you can say that changing circumstances are such that we could rewrite those particular clauses. There are certain things that I think certainly do have to change. You can't say that the Commerce Clause only applies to horses and buggies if it turns out by 1870 you got railroads and by 1920 you have airplanes. And so all those kinds of changes are appropriate. But I think the text here is too clear and the constitutional framework is too strong to allow a form of so-called living constitutionalism or living originalism to completely eviscerate that. There are cases where you have to change things to take into account the fact that technology means that property rights of the old age don't work anymore.
0: 30 seconds, but, Professor. 30 seconds.
1: But those are technical situations where the new regime makes everybody better off than they were before. And nothing like that, which happens with respect to airplanes and high spaces, takes place with the death penalty. This is a case in which either you want it or you don't want it. And I think as a political matter today, most of the states should ban it because they can't execute it successfully.
0: Professor Richard Epstein of the Civitas Institute teaches law at NYU and the University of Chicago. A podcast of our conversation about Iran and the fiasco of the war that continues, and also about capital punishment in America. Always available at Amazon Prime, at Apple, at Spotify, at Spreaker, and other respected venues. I'm John Batchelor.

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